0: his own words about Cheetah.
1: Remember the notorious criminal, the octopus? He was tough, all right. We had our hands full fighting him. We couldn't do anything against him. He had more hands than we had cat people. And he made his escape by squirting ink and disappearing into the night. It was Cheetah who had the idea for a net. He was in great danger. He had to watch out for the octopus's eight hands. But Cheetah's super speed saved him. Pretty soon, he had Octopus all tied up.
0: Thank you, Jaguar. Does the prosecution want to question the witness?
2: No, Your Honor. Well then, gentlemen, if you have no more witnesses, you may tell the jury your final arguments. You may begin.
0: Thank you, Your Honor. Cheetah has always been a loyal member of the Cat People. He has always done his best in our fight against crime. True, he did break this one rule, but he had a good reason for doing it. We all would have done the same thing if we had been in the same position. If Cheetah is never allowed to use his powers again, surely there will be more crime. We need Cheetah to help us. I think it would be foolish to punish Cheetah by taking away his powers.
2: Are you finished?
0: Yes, Your Honor.
2: And now for the prosecution. Like my colleague, I too am concerned about fighting crime. I think the entire problem comes to this. When Cheetah told who he was, did he help us or hurt us? I say he hurt us. Therefore, you must punish him. Punish him severely. Ladies and gentlemen of the jury, you have now heard both sides. What happens to Cheetah is up to you. You must first decide if Cheetah should be punished at all. Secondly, you must decide what that punishment should be. Is it fair and just to take away all of Cheetah's powers forever? Or would some other punishment be better?

Great buildings are constructed of stone, concrete, brick, steel, and other materials in addition to wood. The woodworker plays a very important part in their construction, however. Carpenters erect the scaffolding, which is an example of rough carpentry and does not require a high degree of accuracy or tool skill. Building forms for concrete work is also rough carpentry, for when foundation walls are to be of solid concrete, forms are necessary to provide reasonably smooth surfaces. Today, plywood is used extensively for this purpose because of its flexibility and large, smooth surfaces. The plywood is prepared at the mill by putting together several thin sheets of wood in the dimensions needed. This has limited the carpenter's work in building forms out of lumber, although more work has been created for workers in plywood mills. On many smaller buildings, the forms for concrete pouring are still made from common lumber and provide work of rough nature for the local carpenter. A barn is an example of rough carpentry, as are hog houses and other farm buildings, such as poultry houses, machine sheds, granaries, and corn cribs. Building a house involves a considerable amount of rough carpentry. When the foundation is ready, sills and joists are laid. And where extra strength is needed, diagonal braces, called bridging, are nailed between the joists. This is rough work, as no attempt is made to get the angle of cut exactly right. The rough floor is then laid over the joists, forming what is commonly called the platform or deck.

Upon this platform are erected the outside walls. As they are framed, openings are provided for doors and windows. The outside is covered with material called sheathing. This may be wood or one of numerous insulating materials, the purpose of which is to keep the house warm in winter and keep the heat out in hot weather. As the outside finish is applied, the door and window frames are set. The inside walls, which form the partitions, are erected. Carpenters on a framing job work as closely as possible to exact dimensions. While studding and joists are sawed to fairly exact dimensions, the variation in length may be as much as 1/4 inch without creating any serious difficulty. When the walls are ready, the roof structure is framed. This consists of rafters and sheathing, and although classified as rough carpentry, it involves careful measuring and cutting to get a reasonably accurate fit. When the roof covering is completed, the inside work may progress regardless of weather. After the plastering is finished and properly dried, the carpenters return to install the inside finish. This requires very careful, accurate work in order that all parts will fit exactly. Certain fixtures, such as stairs and cabinets, are usually built at the mill, but their installation on the job requires skill and judgment. The carpenters lay the floor, usually of hardwood, over the rough flooring. Doors are made to fit exactly before they are hung. Usually they have been made by machine and assembled at a woodworking mill. Cabinets of various kinds and sizes which have been assembled in the mill are grouped together in the finished house to form any cupboard arrangement which may be desired. In former days, such cabinets were entirely built by the carpenters on the job. Today, the field of cabinet making has been reduced greatly by the substitution of other materials for wood and the use of specialized machines in woodworking mills. For the most part, the men in the mills are machine operators rather than woodworkers, although they do work with wood. A certain degree of skill is necessary to operate the machines, however, and this work provides considerable employment. In the assembly departments, the workmen put together window sash as well as doors. If the machine work has been done properly, the assembly usually goes along without difficulty. However, just a slight variation in the size of a piece or swelling of the wood due to excessive moisture in the air may cause problems which require considerable judgment and skill to solve. In the stair building department, special orders, which vary from stock designs, create problems which require ingenuity and some creative ability on the part of the stair builders. Consequently, this is a very high type of work, and only woodworkers with great skill and long experience are entrusted with it. To those well qualified, it offers a very satisfying occupation. In the woodworking field, there are jobs for workers of all degrees of skill. If you prove your ability to take on extra responsibility, you may become a foreman or an inspector. Although most furniture is machine-made in large quantities, there is still some employment for well-trained workers in the building of made-to-order furniture and cabinets. Cabinet shops usually are small in size, for quality of product rather than quantity is the first consideration. These craftsmen are generally older and highly skilled men who learn their trade through apprenticeship. This is still probably the best way to get started and become successful in this trade. The shop work you take in school will also help. Fine veneers are used in much of the furniture made in these shops. In the mill, the veneer is sliced from logs in thin sheets by great knives and then cut into sections of convenient size. In the furniture shop, the veneer is glued to the groundwork or core of solid wood. The veneer is placed in a press where the glue sets and the layers become fastened solidly together. Effects of great beauty are obtained by using veneers, and this work calls for skill and true artistry in selecting and combining various woods and veneers. Craftsmen such as these are able to perform many different operations in the shops, even to finishing the furniture with stain and varnish. Fine furniture making is a fascinating field,
but one which is somewhat limited because the higher cost of skilled handwork reduces the market for such articles. Pattern making is another important branch of woodworking. This wooden pattern of a flywheel, for example, is necessary in forming a hollow mold in sand into which molten metal is poured to form this metal casting. Later, the casting is machined and finished ready for use. In the pattern shop, the maker of wooden patterns works from a drawing or blueprint which has been supplied him. He uses various woodworking machines and hand tools. His work must be extremely accurate, and it is complicated by the fact that the pattern usually is made in two or more pieces so that it can be removed from the sand molds. When the pattern is finished, the inside corners are rounded by means of fillets. The whole pattern is then shellacked. The true test of a pattern is the ease with which sand molds can be made from it. If the wooden pattern is used a great many times, the sand soon destroys the wood. Therefore, when many castings are needed, metal patterns are cast from the original wooden master pattern and are used by the molders. The pattern, in this case made of metal, is placed in a special container known as a flask. Special molding sand is sifted over the pattern and pressed tightly around it. The pattern is carefully removed, and a hollow space, the exact shape of the pattern, is left in the sand. Into this cavity, molten metal is poured, which may be iron, aluminum, brass, or various alloys. The flask is opened after the metal has cooled and hardened. The sand is removed, and the casting has the shape of the original pattern. There are numerous independent job shops which make patterns, in addition to those which are departments of large companies. The independent shops do a much wider variety of work, although they employ the same principles and processes. Because of the great variety of work, they frequently require a higher degree of skill on the part of their workmen. The majority of contractors have come up through the carpentry field, and owners of mills, cabinet shops, and pattern shops are usually masters of their trades. So there is the possibility of a business of your own. Young men are getting a start today as apprentices or as carpenter's helpers. Practice on the job, accompanied by further training in evening or correspondence schools, should result in progress in an interesting occupation. But success in this field, as in all others, requires hard work and study. If you are interested in any phase of woodworking, investigate it thoroughly and learn carefully the basic tool processes as taught in your school woodworking shop. It is the use to which you put the tools that counts, and this requires training of the mind. Learn to read and interpret drawings, the language of construction, and develop your ability in mathematics. The sciences you study in school will also be a help to you. Spend as much time as possible in your own woodworking shop at home. Use your spending money to build up a set of tools and to buy material with which to work. If you can make woodworking a successful hobby, you have a good chance to make it a successful occupation.

technology has progressed more during the first seven decades of the 20th century than it has at any other previous period of recorded human history.

but often in our drive for better, bigger, and faster things, there are potential hazards that come with the increase in size, complexity, and speed of the newer, more modern mining machines.

Although one of the biggest causes of haulage fatalities is when a vehicle is driven at excessive speed from one work area to another, there are other serious hazards involved in truck haulage that must be considered. One problem often encountered is when backing up during dumping operations. The accident usually occurs when the truck operator over-travels or backs his vehicle over the edge of the bank. This often happens because the bank is loose and unstable, because there is no berm or inadequate berm, or because there is no truck spotter to signal the driver when he is close enough to the edge.

Another accident, which was caused, at least in part, by a visibility problem, recently occurred at a sand and gravel operation where large bottom dump tractor trailer trucks were used to dump into a grizzly. In this case, there was a dump man there to help spot the truck over the grizzly. For some reason, he walked out of sight of the driver and behind the truck. Not realizing that the dump man was behind him, the driver backed up. The accident was caused by the driver and dump man not maintaining visual contact. The truck did not have an automatic backup alarm system, nor did it have a rear view mirror on the right side. Visibility is a safety problem for the truck operator, created largely because of the trend to use increasingly larger haulage trucks in today's mining operations. In most instances, as the trucks have become larger, the truck driver's visibility has been affected adversely. One specific problem area is that of personnel on foot and service vehicles operating around big trucks. A person, and even a pickup truck, can be lost or not seen in blind spots created by the huge size and by the design of most trucks presently in operation.

safety rules for drivers of smaller vehicles should be established and the vehicles marked for easier visibility. Personnel, such as dump men, should be required to wear high visibility vests, especially at night. To improve the truck driver's vision in the blind areas, large quarter sphere, bus type, and convex mirrors can be installed. To help minimize the visibility hazards, the best mirrors and mirror positioning possible should be provided. Backup alarms are another effective means of preventing backing accidents. All moving equipment should have automatic backup alarms that sound off whenever the vehicle is operated in reverse and are audible above the surrounding noise level. These alarms serve as a warning and help the operator regulate other vehicle movements around his machine. To further increase the safety of the trucks and other mobile equipment in the mining area, a definite traffic pattern or traffic flow procedure must be established. Operators must know the traffic rules and obey them, and they must operate their vehicles with caution at all times. Along with being cautious, a truck operator should be courteous. A loaded machine cannot be maneuvered as easily as an empty one. For this reason, a loaded truck generally has the right of way. Failure to yield the right of way has resulted in some serious accidents in our open pit mining industry. In one such incident, a driver of a 150-ton truck was returning to the power shovel for another load. The route for empty trucks returning from the waste dump intersected the main haulage road not far from the dump. Meanwhile, another truck loaded with waste material was approaching the waste dump area via the main haulage road. As they both approached the intersection, the driver of the loaded truck assumed the empty truck would stop. The empty vehicle was proceeding to the intersection at a slow rate of speed, but

0: to help truck operators to be more aware and keep alert, all haul roads should be posted with the permissible speed limits. These speed limits should be obeyed at all times. But it must also be remembered that road conditions can govern speed. Ice, snow, and rain can set speed limits of their own. Therefore, an operator must not only read the speed limits, but he must also think and use common sense. His personal good judgment has a lot to do with his staying healthy and alive. Lack of good judgment, combined with disobedience of safety rules, goes a long way towards setting up an accident. A truck driver was approaching on a downgrade when he was hailed by a fellow worker. He stopped his truck and left it without observing proper parking procedures.
1: As far as I know, they are. I checked them yesterday.
0: When the unattended truck began to roll forward,
2: your truck,
0: he tried to catch it with disastrous results. To prevent this kind of accident, personnel should observe proper parking procedures before leaving the cab. When parking on a grade, the wheels should be turned into a berm or bank, the transmission put into low gear or park, parking brakes set, and the engine stopped. When available, wheel chocks should be placed.

haul truck in an emergency situation may be backed into a high berm or bank and all other parking procedures observed. The direct cause of most truck haulage accidents is the operators losing control of the vehicle, but contributing factors also play a big part. Mechanical failure, such as defective brakes, is a hazard that sometimes contributes to haulage vehicle accidents.

hazards caused by mechanical failure can be overcome by a good preventive maintenance program. Particular attention should be given to the brake systems. They should be checked and serviced regularly by the maintenance department. After repairs, the vehicle should be road tested before being put back into use. When descending grades, the operator should work the brakes as conservatively as possible to maintain good air pressure for emergencies and should keep in the low range. Road surfaces should be graded and kept free of debris to assure safe hauling. Locations in which trucks are required to operate on grades are particularly hazardous. Near excavations, ramp edges, or drop-offs, there should be guards, barricades, or berms to minimize the possibility of an uncontrolled machine running off the side. Although it is preferable to have them higher, berms must be at least as high as the mid-axle of the largest vehicle using the roadway, and they should be properly maintained at all times. The machine, the haulage truck, no matter how powerful it may be or how useful it can prove itself on the job, is just a large configuration of metal and rubber without the guiding hands, feet, and mind of the operator. An operator must be capable of giving the big trucks his total concentration. He must be alert and think of what he is doing at all times. He must be constantly aware of what is going on ahead, behind, and on each side of the machine. And he must drive defensively. Be prepared to act quickly if an emergency arises. The operator of today's haulage trucks has a great responsibility. Besides being a skillful driver, he must be knowledgeable in safety rules and practice. Here are some of the more common haulage safety factors he must remember and practice. When following another vehicle, keep a safe distance, allowing enough space to stop in case of an emergency. Pass only in areas of adequate clearance and visibility. Be cautious and be courteous. Remember that a loaded machine generally has the right of way. Do not coast. Steep grades require extra precautions. Stay in gear and use the brakes or decelerator to slow down or stop. Never freewheel. Engine RPM should be maintained to give the control needed. Slow down on rough terrain. Besides possible back or kidney injury, you can be lifted off the seat and lose control of the machine. Use caution when approaching railroad crossings. The noise level of your truck may obscure the sounds of oncoming rail traffic. Use the seat belt and make certain it is fastened snugly. Observe correct parking procedures when the vehicle is to be left unattended. Special parking trenches may be used or wheel chocks placed. Generally, it is safer for the driver to be in the truck while it is being loaded. However, when large boulders are being loaded, it is better to be out of the truck and a safe distance away. It is possible that a mishandled shovel load may hit the truck and crush the driver. Do not mount or dismount from a moving truck of any kind, no matter how slowly it may be going.

0: As a truck operator, you must learn the safe, correct way of doing a job, the way that will enable you to prevent accidents while operating your machine.
1: About 175 to 180. Your oil pressure, about from 45 to 60.
0: Many safeguards and safety features are being engineered into the design of modern trucks by the manufacturers. But while such efforts are underway to make these haulage vehicles more mechanically and structurally safe, accident prevention through educational and instructional means must be taught now.
1: Okay, make sure you blow your horn before you start, okay?
2: Right on.
0: The necessity for everyone to become safety-minded cannot be overemphasized. Therefore, it becomes the responsibility of everyone involved in mining, where trucks and other haulage equipment are in use, workers and management alike, to do their part to truly keep safety on the move.

0: want to drive, huh?
1: Rev it up.
2: Action you've never seen races across your screen as you thrill to a new dimension in picture making. Carnival of Souls. This is the shocking story of a who crawled from the river to race through a nightmare, walking a tightrope between heaven and hell. From the unreal, she crashes through to reality. But try as she will to lead a normal life, she is torn from a goal. There's no privacy in a life. She's ever watched, tormented. Either it's her neighbor, desirous of her physically, watching her with his leering eye, or it's the evil eye of the man who taunts her, the man who wants her. From the bottom of the river they come. They reach for her. They demand that she dance with them at the Carnival of Souls. She is a girl driven mad by the relentless forces of the beyond. He will not relent as he comes for her again and again. She whirls between the real and the unreal, trying to cling to life.
3: I like being with you, really I do. I don't want to be alone tonight. I want to be near you.
4: Honey. You don't want to go in there all by yourself, do you?
2: But she must watch herself in death. She must dance at the Carnival of Souls held just for her. For they have come for her for the last time, claiming her as one of their own. Carnival of Souls arouses such emotion that the management has been forced to state positively no refunds. Carnival of Souls is the shocker of all time, guaranteed to sweep you into a new dimension of picture making. You can't afford to miss Carnival of Souls.

This is Heliarc welding, one of the most modern and efficient welding methods today. In Heliarc welding, the necessary heat is provided not by a flame, but by an intense electric arc between a tungsten electrode and a metal workpiece. No flux is used. Instead, the molten metal is protected from the air by argon, an inert gas that flows through the torch and covers the weld puddle. If filler metal is needed to make the joint, a welding rod is fed into the puddle and melted with the base metal. Welding power can be either alternating or direct current, depending on the work to be done. When alternating current is used, high frequency current must be added. A ground connection on the workpiece completes the electrical circuit. Torches designed for high current, heavy duty work are water cooled. Let's make a weld with a Heliarc torch. Insert the tungsten electrode, then tighten the torch cap to hold it in place. The electrode should extend about an eighth of an inch beyond the gas cup. Check the connections on the electric power cable and the flexible hoses that convey the gas and cooling water to the torch. Turn on the power supply and the argon regulator and set the flow meter, regulating the amount of gas flowing to the torch. The settings for the welding current and the argon flow are determined by the work to be done. Put on your gloves and your helmet. Strike the arc by swinging the head of the torch down to the work. When the arc has been struck, hold the torch at about a 75 degree angle to the work. Keep the electrode an eighth of an inch from the metal surface. The dark spot you see is caused by a special filter on the camera. A puddle is formed by moving the torch in a small circle. When the puddle becomes bright and fluid, advance it by moving the torch back and forth, each time bringing the arc further in the direction of welding. Filler metal is added by touching the rod to the leading edge of the puddle each time the arc is moved back. When you are familiar with the combined movement of rod and torch, the next step is to make a simple butt weld, as shown here on these two aluminum sheets. With practice, you'll be able to judge the right welding speed for each thickness of metal. If you go too slowly, you'll burn through the joint. On the other hand, if you go too fast, the weld will not penetrate the joint. At the right speed and using a steady, even motion of the rod and torch, you'll get a smooth weld that needs little or no finishing. And most important, you'll get complete penetration. The mark of a strong, reliable weld. On fillet welds, the arc is pointed toward the bottom plate to get even heating and good penetration. Notice the smooth welding action, the same action you learned at the beginning. Move the torch back, add filler metal, then move the torch forward again. An outside edge joint is the easiest type of weld to make with a Heliarc torch. On this vertical edge joint, move the torch back and forth across the weld. No filler metal is needed.

With a little practice, you'll be able to do overhead welding easily. The technique is about the same. With the Heliarc torch, you can weld aluminum, steel, copper, nickel, stainless steel, in fact, any commercial metal in any position. 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On pipe, jet engines, containers, and many others. In the intense heat of the electric arc, metals react with the surrounding air. In Heliarc welding, the weld puddle is protected by a shield of argon gas, an inert gas of high purity. Linde argon is guaranteed 99.995% pure, assuring you a strong, reliable weld. 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This determines the size of the torch and electrode to be used. The welding current, gas flow, and the joint design are the basic welding conditions. They are determined by the thickness and the kind of metal to be joined, and the desired strength of the weld. But whatever the metal, strength requirements, or position of the weld, a Heliarc torch can help you do a better job. You have seen the basic principles of Heliarc welding. Knowledge of these fundamentals, coupled with practice, will make it possible for you to make these high-quality, dependable welds easily, with confidence.

Millions of Cats by Wanda Gog. Once upon a time, there was a very old man and a very old woman. They lived in a nice, clean house which had flowers all around it, except where the door was. But they couldn't be happy because they were so very lonely. If we only had a cat, sighed the

0: very old woman.
1: A cat? Asked the very old man.
0: Yes, a sweet little fluffy cat, said the very old woman.
1: I will get you a cat, my dear, said the very old man. And he set out over the hills to look for one. He climbed over the sunny hills. He trudged through the cool valleys. He walked a long, long time. And at last, he came to a hill which was quite covered with cats. There were cats here. There were cats there. There were cats and kittens everywhere. There were hundreds of cats. There were thousands of cats. There were millions and billions and trillions of cats. Oh, cried the old man joyfully. Now I can choose the prettiest cat and take it home with me. So he chose one. It was white. But just as he was about to leave, he saw another one, all black and white. And it seemed just as pretty as the first. So he took this one also. But then he saw a fuzzy gray kitten way over here, which was every bit as pretty as the others. So he took it too. And now he saw one way down in a corner, which he thought too lovely to leave. So he took this too. And just then, over here, the very old man found a kitten which was black and very beautiful. Oh, it would be a shame to leave that one, said the very old man. So he took it. And now, over there, he saw a cat which had brown and yellow stripes, like a baby tiger. Oh, I simply must take it, cried the very old man. And he did. So it happened that every time the very old man looked up, he saw another cat which was so pretty, he could not bear to leave it. And before he knew it, he had chosen them all. And so he went back over the sunny hills and down through the cool valleys to show all his pretty kittens to the very old woman. It was very funny to see those hundreds and thousands and millions and billions and trillions of cats following him.

0: are thirsty, cried the hundreds of cats, thousands of cats, millions and billions and trillions of cats.
1: Well, here is a great deal of water, said the very old man.
0: Each cat took a sip of water, and the pond was gone.
2: Meow, meow.
0: Now we are hungry, said the hundreds of cats, thousands of cats, millions and billions and trillions of cats.
1: There is much grass on the hills,
0: said the very old man. Each cat ate a mouthful of grass, and not a blade was left. Pretty soon, the very old woman saw them coming. My dear, she cried, what are you doing? I asked for one little cat, and what do I see? Cats here, cats there, cats and kittens everywhere. Hundreds of cats, thousands of cats, millions and billions and trillions.

Thousands of cats. But we can never feed them all, said the very old woman. They will eat us out of house and home. I never thought of that, said the very old man. What shall we do? The very old woman thought for a while, and then she said, I know. We will let the cats decide which one we should keep. Oh, yes, said the very old man. And he called to the cats, which one of you is the prettiest? I am. I am. No, I am. No, I am the prettiest. I am. No, I am. I am. I am. Like hundreds and thousands and millions and billions and trillions of voices. For each cat thought itself the prettiest. And they began to quarrel. They bit and scratched and clawed each other and made such a great noise that the very old man and the very old woman ran into the house as fast as they could. They did not like such quarreling. But after a while, the noise stopped, and the very old man and the very old woman peeped out the window to see what had happened. They could not see a single cat. I think they must have eaten each other all up, said the very old woman. It's too bad. But look, said the very old man, and he pointed to a bunch of high grass. In it sat one little frightened kitten. It was thin and scraggly. Poor little kitty, said the very old woman. Dear little kitty, said the very old man. How does it happen that you were not eaten up with all those hundreds and thousands and millions and billions and trillions of cats? Oh, I'm just a very homely little cat, said the kitten. So when you asked who was the prettiest, I didn't say anything. So nobody bothered about me. They took the kitten into the house, where the very old woman gave it a warm bath and brushed its fur until it was soft and shiny. Every day, they gave it plenty of milk.

It's a very pretty cat, after all, said the very old woman. It's the most beautiful cat in the whole world, said the very old man. I ought to know, for I've seen hundreds of cats, thousands of cats, millions and billions and trillions of cats, and not one was as pretty as this one.

0: This is what she drank.
1: The bottle's empty. Do you know how much she drank?
0: I don't know. I don't know how much there was in the bottle.
2: Dr. Phillips, the Anderson baby's in emergency now. Do you want him to go to X-ray? Yes, doctor.
3: Poison Control Center. Oh, yes, Barney. Well, if it's statistics they want, you can tell them that we handled 270 poison cases in the first 6 months. And that doesn't include outside calls asking information. Something more dramatic. I'll tell them that accidental poisoning kills more children under 6 years of age than all the infectious diseases combined. Yes, that's how I got interested in the idea. I'm a pediatrician. All right, Barney. Take it easy.
4: Did you find what you wanted?
1: 3-year-old gobbled an undetermined quantity of furniture polish.
3: Oh, that's serious. When you do the gastric lavage, make sure the head is lower than the stomach.
1: Mm-hmm.
3: It reduces the possibility of aspirating into the lungs.
1: Thanks, John.
3: Right.
0: Good morning, Dr. Martinson.
3: Good morning, Miss Wilkes. Well, here's a nice haul for you to add to the files. This company sent us a complete list of all their products. The ingredients, possibly poisonous elements, antidotes, treatments, everything. Very good. I see they've changed their polish this year. One manufacturer's report. Here's all these chemical products for the home. That can poison. Well, we can rely on one thing, Miss Wilkes. Those files will never catch up.
0: Oh, come on, Danny, eat your breakfast. No, you don't need Mummy's help. And Mummy's so busy, what with Jackie sick in bed and the laundry to do. Bill, would you give Jackie his headache tablet? It's one of the tablets in the medicine chest, the candy-coated ones.
5: Oh, for heaven's sakes, Mill, I got a lot of calls to make today, and I'm late already.
0: Surely it won't take a minute to look after your own son. The doctor said one every 4 hours.
5: Oh, all right. Never. Absolutely never.
0: What? Never what?
5: I'll never open that medicine chest again. Not for so much as a tube of toothpaste. If my teeth rot in my head, I'll never open it. Not until we have some order around this house.
0: Oh, what are you talking about?
5: Food. You understand? I've got to get to work and make some money so we can all eat. Goodbye.
0: Did you give Jackie his headache tablet?
5: No.
0: Oh, so I have to do everything in this house. Danny, stay put just for one little minute, will you?

0: Can I get up, Mom?
1: No, dear. You've got to stay in bed today with your cold. You've got to take one of these pills. Danny?
0: Oh, Danny, what are you doing now?
1: Danny, how'd you get that open and so fast? You mustn't touch these things, Danny. They'll hurt you.

0: Oh, dear, I thought I had that tied so you couldn't get in there. I suppose I'll just have to put everything out of your way. Come on, let's go and give Jackie his headache tablet.
1: I'm hungry, Mom.
0: Yes, dear, in just a minute. Mother's so busy today, but you just wait a little while and she'll get you something nice, okay? Oh, there's the phone. Look, you swallow these down like a good little boy. Hold on. There we are.

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I'm just a little hectic. Oh, Mrs. Carson's number. I was going to give it to you, wasn't I? Yes, she does have a half day. I'd take her myself if Bill would let me spend the money. No, it's all right. It's right here in my book. Oh, I've forgotten it's in my handbag. Can you hang on, Helen?

Here it is, Helen. I've had it in my handbag now for 3 weeks. I'm so disorganized these days. Well, and I had a sort of fight about it only this morning. Oh, well, never mind that. No. She's the most wonderful cleaning lady. She simply takes over for you. Wish I could adopt her. Here it is. Charles Hill 34149. Uh-huh. You do that. Bye-bye, Helen. Jackie. Oh, Danny. Danny, now you stay there and play with your toys, and I mean it. Stay put.

0: Danny? Danny, it's a cry. What are you up to? Are you hiding again, Danny? Danny,
1: sleep at 10 in the morning. What's the matter with you?
0: Danny, wake up. Danny, wake up. Oh, Danny, what's the matter with you? Wake up.

0: Hello.
1: Oh, Dr. Hanover, this is Mildred Morris. Something terrible. I just went in the living room and there was Dad, and he won't wake up. No, I can't get him to... No, he won't wake up at all. I can't get him to wake up.
0: Are you sure all your medicines are in the locked cupboard?
1: Well, not locked, no, but... Well, there's only Jackie's pills and then... They've gone, Doctor. They're not here. They were on the table and they've gone.
0: Could you locate the bottle for me quickly and let me know how many are missing?
1: Doctor, they've all gone. There's not one left in there.
0: I see. Mrs. Morris, I want you to bundle up Danny very quickly and take him right down to the sick children's hospital. Emergency entrance. Yes, yes, right away. They'll expect you. Hurry now.
1: Mrs. Willard? This is Mrs. Morris next door. I hate to ask it, but something terrible has happened.

0: Bottle? Yes. What time, doctor? 10 a.m.? Dr. Hanover, do you want the routine treatment? Thank you, doctor. Danny Morris, 3 years old, to emergency.
1: Morris, M-O-R-R-I-S. Thank you. May I help you?
2: His hand, he hurt.
1: What's the name, please?
2: Dubinsky.
1: We'll take him down to the emergency, Mrs. Dubinsky, right to the end.

0: your name, please?
1: Morris. Danny Morris.
0: Yes, Mrs. Morris. Right down to the emergency desk.
2: Dr. William Wallace. Dr. William Wallace. Dr. Paul Swire. Dr. Paul Swire. Dr. Tim Graham.
3: Is this the little boy who swallowed the pills? Would you just come in here, please? Could you please sit down there, Mrs. Morris? Oh, would you call Dr. Gordon, please?
1: Morris baby in room 3, Dr. Gordon.
4: Thank you.

0: Have the technician do a blood solicitate level, then we'll lavage the child.
1: Yes, doctor.
0: Are you sure it's headache tablets your kitty took?
1: We don't use 3 out of the bottle.
0: They could possibly have taken 22.

0: Mrs. Morris, we're going to wash his stomach out now. I think it best if you wait outside.
1: Mrs. Morris, will you come with me, please?

0: Will it be long?
1: A little while, yes.
0: Will my husband be able to find me when he gets here?
1: Yes, they'll direct him to you. Perhaps you'd better wait in there for a while.

0: An urgent call is coming through from Brownsville for Poison Control Center. One moment, please.
1: Poison Control Center, Dr. Martinson. Yes, Dr. Rice. One grain strychnine tablets. How many? Five. But how did he get one grain strychnine tablets? Exterminator's child. 3½. He is having generalized convulsions. Well, then give him an ether anesthetic immediately. Mm-hmm. Then wash out the stomach with potassium permanganate solution. Mm-hmm. And use intravenous sodium amytal to control the convulsions. Oh, use as much as necessary. Yes. And good luck, Dr. Rice. That's a very worried GP. God help him.

0: May I help you?
1: Well, it's nothing important. The kid's mother insisted, you know.
0: What seems to be the trouble?
1: Well, nothing. Crazy kid swallowed down a half a glass of kerosene that didn't even give her a bellyache.
0: Well, take her right down to the emergency, right down to the Sam's.
1: Oh, I'm sorry to bother you like this. Come on, Goofy.

0: Then perhaps you'll call the chem lab. We'll do the blood electrolytes.
1: Oh, nurse.
2: Yes?
1: How long will it be?
2: It'll just be a while, sir, if you'd just like to wait in there so the doctor can locate you.
1: Nurse, can you tell me where Mrs. Morris is?
2: Yes, she's right in here, sir.
1: Thank you.
3: Oh, Bill, I'm so glad to see you.
4: What's happened, Bill?
3: Danny.
4: What? A car?
3: He ate Jackie's headache tablets.
4: Tablets? Oh, is that all?
5: Do you realize the company has been phoning for me halfway to Barry? You know what kind of a message I got? I thought one of the kids were dead or dying. I came in here thinking... Oh, what's the matter with you? Can't you do anything without having your hand held?

0: Gordon. The blood slit level is 40 milligrams per cent.
1: Send me down the lab report for the blood electrolytes as soon as you have them. Thank you. I'd like to see Mrs. Morris now.
0: Her husband just arrived. They're both in room 132.
1: Thank you, nurse.
2: Oh, you're just a distributing house. Well, we have a patient who's ingested a full bottle of your pinworm killer. And we must learn the ingredients and toxic symptoms so we'll know what to expect. Yes, of course it's serious. Where's your head office? New York, eh? Yes, if you can reach your medical director in New York, have him call me at once. Dr. Martinson, Poison Control Center. Thank you.
0: Oh, this is my husband, Doctor.
1: Well, we have completed the first part of the treatment. We have got rid of as much acetyl salicylic acid as possible. Of course, your child is still unconscious. This is only to be expected, and we must now proceed with the next part of the treatment. Your child is very ill indeed, and he must be admitted to hospital.
3: I thought he just ate a couple of pills.
1: No. Your child ingested possibly 22 tablets of 2.5 grains each, or a total of perhaps 55 grains.
3: But they're only headache tablets.
1: Mr. Morris, it may interest you to know that we have a poison control center here which provides treatment and antidotes for anything from shoe polish to strychnine. But 25 to 30% of our poison cases are ingestion by children of acetyl salicylic acid in headache pills.
4: You talk as if it were poison.
1: Poison is just a word. I've seen a child poisoned by water because of a bowel condition. But you don't call water poison. Danny's blood salicylate level is 40. It should be zero. I'm waiting for a lab report on the abnormality of the blood electrolytes. I'll be able to tell you more then.
4: The abnormality of the what? What does that mean?
1: The sum total of the constituents of the blood have been changed.
4: You mean it's turning into something else? It isn't blood anymore?
1: The chemistry of his blood has been affected. That is what we're going to treat. We're moving him to a ward now. You can see him there.
0: New York, doctor.
2: Ah, good, thank you. Dr. Martinson. Yes, Professor White. An adult patient has consumed a full bottle of your pinworm killer and is having bizarre symptoms. Well, he went into the bathroom in the dark, thought it was something else. Heaven knows what. Well, he went to sleep, woke up confused. Pupils dilated, disorientated, and twitching. Can you tell us what to expect, and is there any specific antidote? Yes. I see. Well, thank you, Professor. Nice talking to you.

Dr. Edge, please. Charlie Martinson, about your pinworm killer. I was just talking to Professor White in New York. And fortunately, there have been no known deaths attributed to overdoses, as it's a mild central nervous system stimulant. Well, his twitching may become more severe, and he may have generalized convulsions, which you can easily control with barbiturates. Right. And Charlie, tell him to keep a light in the bathroom and do his drinking in a reliable tavern. Yeah. Right. Bye-bye.

0: Sodium is 135 milligrams per cent, potassium 4.5, the chloride is 123, the carbon dioxide is 9.4, and the pH is 7.29. I've given the child a 6-molar lactate intravenously.
1: Is he all right, Dr. Hanover?
2: Oh, he's doing fine. Why don't you go down to the cafeteria and get something to eat?
3: Would you think we should go now?
2: Yes, it'll be a little while yet.
1: Well, thanks for coming, Jack.
2: That's all right. I know Danny, and I think his chances are extremely good. Why don't we leave it to Dr. Gordon?

0: Kerosene? I didn't think kerosene had hurt her.
1: I understand you're Roman Catholic.
0: Yeah.
1: Would you like us to send for your priest?
0: When I brought her in, she was okay. Didn't even have a bellyache. It was only because my wife insisted.
1: You called your wife? Well, there's no point in trying to conceal from you the seriousness of what's developed. Children who drink kerosene and similar substances may seem quite well for a few hours, so you mustn't reproach yourself too much. Even doctors are tempted to avoid treatment. But what's happened now, absorption into the intestinal tract has caused pulmonary edema and pneumonia. It means oil pneumonia, not caused by a virus. And against this, drugs just won't work. We're going to do the very best we can, Mr. Corman.
0: My wife. She said, don't let Rosie get the kerosene.

0: Mel. Mel, I don't want you to think it was your fault. If I'd given Jackie the pills, if I'd taken the time myself to tidy up that damn medicine chest. Oh, God, that temper of mine. It's killed my son.
1: Hello, Danny. Wake up. Come on, Danny. Wake up. About time you're waking up, little fellow. Oh. Hi, darling.
0: Hello, Danny.
1: How are you feeling? Danny's going to need a lot of rest, so I think perhaps if you go and come back later.
2: All right, Ned. Darling, we're going to have to go now, but you be a good boy, and we'll come back and see you soon, okay? Bye, darling.
3: Dr. Martinson, I'm ready with your call to Dr. Rice in Brownsville.
4: Dr. Rice? Martinson, Sick Children's Hospital. I was just wondering how you made out with the little fellow that took all that strychnine. Good. Good. Well, good for you, Dr. Rice. Congratulations. Now, that's what we're here for. Glad we could help. Thank you. Not at all. Good afternoon, Dr. Rice.

0: husband can take care of himself.
1: Nice night for it, ain't it, Mr. O'Hara? You didn't answer me, Mr. O'Hara. You ought to speak when you're spoken to. I'd hate to have to report you to the lady's husband. I said it's a nice night for it.
2: Hey, Mike, if you'll pardon me this intrusion, there's a couple of police officers out here.
3: Cops.
2: I don't speak their language, see? And they want me to identify this guy. What's the Spanish for drunken bum?
4: Mrs. Bannister, can you think of any reason why your husband would want to hire a divorce detective other than to watch you?
2: I object!
5: As a matter of fact, you and Michael O'Hara have kissed each other, haven't you? To name one occasion, you were seen in the aquarium of this city kissing each other. Do you deny that?
2: No.
0: No further questions.

Although most professional wrestlers are solid citizens, in the hands of their publicity men, they become the most colorful group of characters in the world and possibly the universe. For example, a frustrated ballet dancer takes on a refugee from the animal world. That's the only way to describe a meeting of the gay, light-footed Ricky Starr and the Zebra Kid. Ricky's wearing a pair of crazy pink shoes, and watch those twinkling toes and the hula hips.

Ricky, a drawing card second only to Argentina Rocca, spies an especially ardent admirer, and he tiptoes out of the ring to present personally one of the slippers that gave him a bad case of sore feet in his last engagement. He asks to be excused by his worthy adversary, but after all, what could a zebra say anyway? The show is underway. The stars are out tonight. Ricky twinkles around his dazzled opponent with all the innocence and soft qualities of a wounded bluebird in nervous flight.

having little luck with the sylph-like Ricky. Star leaps over the kid as if he were just an oversized fire hydrant and pitches him a knuckleball. Star pounds the kid with a furious barrage of passionate slaps. Star goes into a joyous war dance before finally putting his straight man on the map for good. Ricky goes into a crazy tailspin as he stays on for an encore after the match is over. It's a good night for Ricky Starr and Cass as they successfully stage another bloody battle in the savage circle of Forded Thespians.

0: Please, please, not now, Anita. Can't you see that I'm very, very busy?
1: But I just wanted to look at you.
0: Well, take a good look and let that be enough for you. I can't spare many. I'm on my way to Hollywood, so you best run along and attend to your manicuring.
1: But, Elmer, won't you write to me when you go to Hollywood?
0: Behave, girlie, behave. Why, I won't have a chance to write to anyone, much less you. So the best thing for you to do is to forget me. Besides, I'll be too much to handle.
1: Oh, Elmer, you're so beautiful.
0: I know it. I know it. Now, don't cry. Don't cry. There'll be many a broken heart when I leave. Many a broken heart. Oh, a camera. I see you want my picture. Well, look. How's that, huh? Oh, wait a minute. How's that?
2: Just what's the idea, Elmer?
0: Why, don't you want my picture? I'm on my way to Hollywood.
2: Just a moment. I want to talk with you, Elmer.
0: Well, what is it, Mr. Pratt?
2: I want you to cut out this nonsense and pay attention to business.
0: Mr. Pratt, you may be the proprietor of this hotel, but I am taking orders from no one. I am through. Cinema has called me. I quit.
2: You quit? Are you quite sure you've won this contest, young man?
0: You said a real fool, Mr. Pratt. You said a real fool. I'm through. No more pratfalls for me. I quit.
2: Oh, so you're through, are you?
0: Yes, I am through today. This is my last day. Well, I guess I better get ready, me for the barber job. Although I don't suppose that they could make me more beautiful than I already am.
3: Ah, Mr. Frisbee, you are next.
0: Give me everything, Tony. Tony, I suppose you're pretty proud to be shaving a man as big as I am, a man whose name will be a household word within a few months. And you, Anita. Why, the break you're going to get. Anita, you may have the privilege of polishing Hollywood Elmer's fingernails. It won't be long now before I'll be leaving pratfalls behind.

0: there you are. Mm. Well, it may be hard, but you'll have to try to control yourself while you're in my presence.
1: Mr. Frisbee.
0: In person himself and not a motion picture.
1: Oh, Mr. Frisbee. Mr. Elmer Frisbee. Can I, that is, may I call you Elmer?
0: You're a little forward, girlie, a little forward.
1: Elmer, the key. Elmer, there is no way out but to get.

0: What sex appeal? Oh, what eyes! What hair! Oh, you're marvelous!
1: Now, don't, lady, don't. I'm trying to break in this new suit. Now, get lay off.
0: Oh, you're lovely.
1: No, please, I can't.
0: Oh, I've never seen anything like you before in my life.
1: Stop it.
0: Oh, you thrill me so. I've longed to feel your warm breath on my neck. Do you think you could learn to love me?
1: I think so, because I learned to like olives. But to love a woman, for me to love a woman, why, she must have it. Have you got it?
0: I have it, those, and them.
1: Then if you have it, those, and them, why, surely, dear, you must have that. Oh.
0: Promise me. Promise me you will never, never go back.
1: I promise never to go back to Pratt Falls.
0: Oh. Kiss me.
1: Oh.
0: Kiss me.
1: Oh.
0: But my husband.
1: What do I care about husband? Why, your husband could never love you like I do.
0: Oh, my hero.
2: Oh. So, that's the way it is it? My wife.
0: My husband.
1: My finish.
2: No, you don't. No, you don't. I've got you, you homewrecker. I've been watching you for months, trying to ruin my wife.
0: Oh, no, no, no, you're mistaken. You're wrong. We were just rehearsing.
2: So am I rehearsing. I'll show you what I can do with anyone that is with my wife.
0: Oh,
3: oh. Wake up. Come. Wake up. Here. Wake up.
1: Hey, what's the matter with you? What's the trouble?
3: Mr. Frisbee, what do you think?
1: Huh.
3: Look here. I win the contest, see? See that? I beat you by 150 votes. Wasn't even a close shave. I go to Hollywood, not you.
1: Well, can you beat that for luck? Well, I may have lost the contest, but dearie, I still have you.
4: You've got another guest coming. I'm going to Hollywood with Tony.
1: Can you beat that? Well, they may go to Hollywood, but nothing can stifle my ambition. The producers need me. The directors need me. The authors need me. The whole world will get me. I'm going to Hollywood, too.

0: Hey, kid. I bet you're glad it's Friday. You looking forward to the weekend?
1: Yeah. Kevin and I are going to go hiking up to the lake.
2: Yeah, my big brother's letting me take his boat out.
3: I get to stay home this weekend, but I'll find something fun to do.
0: Good for you, Terry. Fun is where you find it, providing you find it safely.
1: Don't worry about us, Miss Kingsley. We'll be all right. Our school's starting a Danger Dodger Club.
4: Yeah, we all plan to join.
5: This is Miss Karen Kingsley, youthful, gifted, attractive. A successful freelance architect who still finds time to serve the children of her community as a volunteer crossing guard. A very special kind of woman. Perhaps more special than you can imagine.
6: I learn a lot.
0: Well, I hope you have fun on your weekend.
6: Okay. You be careful now.
0: Okay?
6: Okay. Well, bye-bye.
1: Bye.
6: We'll see you Monday.
1: Bye.
5: It was less than a year ago. Karen was returning from a visit to her favorite Aunt Margaret in the small township of Springfield. It was here that something took place which gave her extraordinary powers.

guardian. Receive the ancient ring of the three torches, symbol of the three keys. Receive its knowledge, Karen Kingsley. The ring becomes the safety shield, which freezes time and space, stopping objects in their tracks. The Teletaker, which

0: is. Are you ready to shove off?
1: All right.
0: Are you ready?
1: Yep.
0: All right, here we go.

0: Claudia!
1: Safety woman, we glad to see you.
0: Aware?
1: Aware.
0: Alert?
1: Alert.
0: Alive?
1: Alive.
0: Right, boys. And to stay alive, let's review the rules for water safety.
2: Learn to swim from a qualified instructor who can help and advise you. And stay in shallow water until you know how to swim. Avoid running and horseplay around pools. 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Never go swimming or boating when you're tired. Don't swim when overheated or right after eating. Never dive into water unless you know beforehand how deep the water is, because obstacles may lie hidden below the surface. Never swim or boat in an area where there's no one around to help you, and never go boating without a life jacket on.
1: Boy, we really goofed.
3: Yeah, we were dumb.
0: No, boys, you just made a mistake. One I don't think you'll ever make again.
1: Yeah.
0: When we get out of doors, we feel free. But we're never free of the dangers around us. We've always got to stay alert. There was a hiker here last week, for example.
2: Well, he came prepared. He had on good hiking shoes. He carried a snake bite kit and a canteen of water. He had a jacket in his pack in case he got cold, an emergency snack, and even a map of the area. But he made a mistake. He broke the first rule of safe hiking. Never hike alone. Whenever you hike, tell a responsible person where you're going. He decided to do a little climbing. Like so many other hikers who were injured, he went beyond his limits. He called for help. Since he was alone, no one could hear him.

0: Wow! Lucky for Rodney that you saved him.
1: Yes, but even safety women can't be everywhere. That's why everyone must practice safety.
2: Hey, Chip, can I ride your mini bike around the block once?
3: No way, Terry. Kids our age, they're not allowed to ride around on the block. It's illegal for kids our age to be riding around on the streets.
2: Then where are you gonna ride it, huh?
3: Well, after I get it adjusted, my dad and I are gonna go up to Uncle Jack's ranch. And up there is private property, so it's okay for us to ride it.
2: Take me with you. I'll ask your dad. He'll let me.
3: Wrong again. He wouldn't even let you get on it without the proper equipment.
2: What equipment?
3: Over there.
2: Boots, gloves, leather jacket, helmet. You must fall down a lot, huh?
3: Even the best riders take spills, Terry. That's why they all come prepared. No one should ride a mini bike who isn't wearing the proper helmet and clothing.
2: Jeff, come on.
3: No, you can't ride it.
2: You're no fun. Keep your old mini bike. Don't ask to borrow my skateboard, Jeff.
3: Terry, look out! Look out!
1: I must leave.
4: Aware! Alert! Alive!
2: My skateboard, Guardiana, you saved me.
1: Yes, Terry, but that was too close. And our town does have a paved area set aside for skateboarding. And if I'm not mistaken, it's only 4 blocks from where we're standing right now. Here, you won't be in danger from cars, and you won't endanger pedestrians. Helmets and pads are required, so everyone can have fun without the risk of serious injury.
3: Boy, Terry, you almost blew it, but good that time. By this much, if Guardiana had...
1: Now, Jeff, I think Terry just forgot that sometimes the only way to avoid danger is to stay away from the places where danger is at. An abandoned car might look like fun, but jagged edges, broken glass, and other hidden dangers can spell trouble. What other places should we stay away from, Jeff?
3: The railroad tracks.
1: Good, Jeff. What else?
3: Power lines.
1: Right. Can you think of some, Terry?
2: Places where they're building new houses and things.
1: Good. What else?
2: Or dirty old vacant lots, like on Peach Street.
1: That's right. Being alert means staying away from those places. Every town has parks and playgrounds and places where you can have fun safely. You see, Terry, here you can have fun and not have to worry about traffic.
2: My problem is I keep forgetting important things, like being alert.
1: Well, we all forget, Terry. It takes practice to keep aware and alert, and there are lots of new dangers that we have to look out for, too. That's why schools have safety clubs like the Danger Dodgers.
2: Then maybe I should join one while I'm still in one piece.
1: Terry, you're going to be all right. Danger Dodgers, I salute you.
2: We won't forget, safety woman.
1: Aware, alert, alive!
5: Last Saturday.
1: Oh, really? Well, I'd like to hear all about it.

It is early spring. Flowers will soon be in bloom. Already, pussy willows are showing their fuzzy coats. About the time winter snows are melting, robins begin flying back north from their winter homes. Father robin always comes first. You may see him with his bright red breast sitting on a fence post. Or, in the early morning, you may hear him singing high up in a tree. Father robin finds a good place for a home, with plenty of water and plenty of food. Mother robin arrives a little later, and soon the fields and forests are filled with the songs of these best-known North American birds. When the warm days of spring come on, the robins begin building their nests. To start with, father robin hunts for grass, strong, dry grass, and carries it to a good, safe place in a tree. As he builds the nest, he shapes it with his body, with his wings, and his tail. Mother robin does her share of the work. Both robins make trip after trip, gathering the grass. They carry it in their beaks. See how mother robin drops the grass into the nest and works it into shape. Sometimes robins plaster the inside of the nest with mud. They press the mud into the grass, and this makes a strong, well-built nest shaped like a bowl. One week later, mother is sitting on the nest while father is singing nearby. Look. There are four eggs in the nest, four pale blue robin eggs. Whenever mother robin leaves the nest, father robin sits on the eggs, keeping them warm, for eggs must be kept warm if they're to hatch. For 2 weeks, day and night, mother and father take turns keeping the eggs warm all the time. One baby robin has just hatched, and another egg is hatching. See the hole the baby inside has picked in one shell? Now there are two baby robins. Their eyes are still closed, but their mouths are wide open. Soon there will be four babies. Mother robin spends much of her time keeping the nest clean. But look, there are only three babies. Did one fall out, or did a cat take it? Father and mother robin busily care for the three that are left. Baby robins need a lot of food. Earthworms are good food for them. What a big, wide mouth. Now the robin babies are a little older. Mother robin divides a worm between two of them, but the third will have to wait. And here comes father robin. And now the third baby at last gets his share. Father robin nestles carefully over the young birds to keep them warm. It has been 2 weeks now since the babies were hatched. How their feathers have grown. They need more and more food. Father and mother robin work all day long. Into the wide mouths goes the food that helps the young robins to grow big and strong. It is a few days later. The babies are still growing. Their feathers are growing too. As mother robin is watching nearby, she sees something. It's a big cat prowling among the trees. The babies don't know they're in danger.
but the cat goes to the very tree where the young robins are. Now, Father Robin is excited. Up climbs the cat, coming closer and closer. For a moment longer, Father Robin watches, and then suddenly he flies straight at the cat. And now he dives at him. The cat has had enough for this time. The young robins have grown so much that the nest is crowded. One big baby finds more room by climbing on top of Brother Robin. And that's not very comfortable for the one below. Today, two of the robins have left the nest and are exploring the branches about them. Brother Robin is left all alone. He's not sure that his wings will carry him. Gradually, he picks up courage, although he may sit for hours on the branch beside the nest. He may even sleep here for the night. This one has found a place among the leaves. When young robins are about, cats should be kept indoors. And here's another of the babies. After a while, young robins will have red breasts like their parents. This one doesn't know how to get its own food yet, but his parents are not far away. And Mother Robin keeps bringing him worms. Before long, the young robins are old enough to find food for themselves. Earthworms are their favorite food, and they never seem to get enough of them.

When days are warm, robins like to bathe. Father Robin takes a shower by splashing water over himself, while Baby Robin takes his bath in a nearby pool. This young robin is preening his feathers. Preening helps to give the robin a fine, clean coat. Isn't this a nice place to rest? And there's plenty of food nearby. Robins eat many kinds of berries and fruit. Besides berries and fruit, and worms, their favorite food, robins may eat grasshoppers, caterpillars, beetles, and other insects. The worms, insects, and berries that a young robin eats in just one day may weigh more than the baby robin itself. How the robins have grown. This one looks almost as large as its mother. See how fluffy his feathers are, and what a strong bill he has. Now the young robins are old enough to take care of themselves. They have learned how to fly and how to find food. Look at this. Mother and Father Robin are building a second nest. Robins sometimes raise two or three broods in a year, and they build a new nest for each brood. When the second brood is hatched, Mother and Father Robin must begin all over again to care for the nest and bring food to their young ones. By the time the first frost has come in autumn, the robins have begun to flock together. Soon, they are ready to fly away to a warmer climate where they will live through the winter. But though they go south now, they will return next spring to start new homes once again.

0: Here in the Department of Psychology, Uppsala University, Uppsala, Sweden, Dr. Gunnar Johansson and his colleagues have been studying the nature of human perception.
1: This film will show you some experiments on two-dimensional motion perception. Some of them on an oscilloscope screen, some are generated by on the screen by means of a computer, and others are made by more or less conventional methods.
0: On the oscilloscope screen, dots can be made to move independently of each other. If a common direction of motion is introduced among some dots, they are perceived as forming a group. If the motion stops, the grouping disappears. This dot is moving in an elliptical path. If additional dots, moving in horizontal paths, but synchronized with the original dot, are introduced, the original dot participates in the common motion and is now perceived as being within the group. The elliptical motion is perceptually split into a horizontal motion common to the whole group and a vertical motion performed within the group. The path of the dot is perceived as elliptical only when it is presented alone. The same perceptual analysis can be applied here. The lamp rotates around the center of the wheel and simultaneously

This point is part of a more complex event, which is not easily identified. However, if more dots are added, groups are formed. We see translatory motion from right to left and separate pendulum motions within the group.

In this film, we have been illustrating two-dimensional motion perception. What stimuli, do you think, might produce motion in depth?

Although most professional wrestlers are solid citizens, in the hands of their publicity men, they become the most colorful group of characters in the world and possibly the universe. For example, a frustrated ballet dancer takes on a refugee from the animal world. That's the only way to describe a meeting of the gay, light-footed Ricky Starr and the Zebra Kid. Ricky's wearing a pair of crazy pink shoes, and watch those twinkling toes and the hula hips.

Turkey, a drawing card second only to Argentina Rucca, spies an especially ardent admirer, and he tiptoes out of the ring to present personally one of the slippers that gave him a bad case of sore feet in his last engagement. He asks to be excused by his worthy adversary, but after all, what could a zebra say anyway? The show is underway. The stars are out tonight. Ricky twinkles around his dazzled opponent with all the innocence and soft qualities of a wounded bluebird in nervous flight.

having little luck with the sylph-like Ricky. Star leaps over the kid as if he were just an oversized fire hydrant and pitches him a knuckleball. Star pounds the kid with a furious barrage of passionate slaps. Star goes into a joyous war dance before finally putting his straight man on the map for good. Ricky goes into a crazy tailspin as he stays on for an encore after the match is over. It's a good night for Ricky Starr and Cass as they successfully stage another bloody battle in the savage circle of Forded Thespians.

0: Who's that climbing up the skyscraper? Doesn't he know he could get himself killed?
1: Not likely. That's Cheetah. Climbing skyscrapers is easy for him.
0: How come?
1: Why, he's one of the cat people. They can climb all kinds of things that ordinary men could never climb. You see, they have special powers. Look up on that ledge above him. It's a little girl. That's the way, Cheetah. If anybody can save that kid, it's you. Hurry, Cheetah, hurry!

0: Could you see that? He must have jumped 20 feet, and he caught the girl in midair,
1: and then landed on the ledge of the next building. I don't believe what I just saw. No man can have reflexes like that. No man could jump 20 feet from one skyscraper to another and land on a tiny ledge without falling.
0: You're right. No man could, but Cheetah can, and that's not all he can do. Cheetah has powers of superior strength, super speed, and perfect balance that no ordinary man could even hope to have. Cheetah is a member of the cat people. All the cat people have certain special powers that they use to help people and to fight crime. Most of the time, they dress and play the parts of ordinary people. But when the time comes for the cat people to use their special powers, they dress in their cat disguises. One of their most important rules is to keep their superhero identities a secret. They take an oath and swear to always obey this rule.
2: I, Cheetah, do solemnly swear to keep my identity a secret. I will never reveal my association with the cat people to anyone. Not to my wife, not to my son, not to anyone. They will never know me as Cheetah. They will know me only as Sam Wilson, husband, father, schoolteacher, and average human being.
3: This rule is very important, Cheetah. It must never be broken. We can be successful helping people and fighting crime only as long as the crooks don't know who we are.
2: I understand. I promise never to tell anyone that I am Cheetah. Now I will return home to my family as Sam Wilson, and only Sam Wilson.
4: Hey, Dad! Shoot it! Shoot it! Come on! Hurry! Hurry!
5: Try and get the ball, Marcus.
2: That-a-way, Marcus. Good shot.
6: You'd better hurry, Sam. Remember, you wanted to get the money for the new car.
2: Oh, I almost forgot about that. Well, Marcus, I have to go now.
4: Can I go with you?
2: No, you can't. I have some business to attend to before I can get the new car.
4: Gee, Dad, when are we going to get it?
2: Tonight, I hope. If everything goes as planned.
4: It'll be really great having a new car. Can I help you pick it out?
2: That you can do. You meet me in front of the car dealers at 7 o'clock. It's right next door to the bank. You won't get lost now.
4: No, I know where it is. Don't worry, I'll see you there at 7 o'clock.
2: 7 o'clock? I wonder where Marcus is. That's strange. What's the light in the bank doing on at this hour of the night? This looks like a job for Cheetah. I'd say this looks like an illegal withdrawal. Hurry, men. I hope you're not leaving on my account. Sorry to inconvenience you, but then I'm sure the police can provide you with more suitable quarters. Matter of fact, it sounds like they're joining the party. Sorry I can't hang around with you, but I've got other business to attend to. Squeeze through the window and jump to the ground.
4: Hey, one of the crooks is escaping. I better tell the police. Dad, what were you doing in the bank with those crooks?
2: I can't tell you, Marcus. I just can't tell you.
4: Dad, are you one of the crooks? Are you? Tell me. Please tell me, Dad. Why were you in the bank?
3: Will Sam Wilson break the most important rule of the cat people by revealing his identity? Or will he keep silent and let his son think he is a bank robber? What will he do?

friendly competition, a desire to win, enthusiasm that knows no bounds. That's the spirit of young America. From coast to coast, in everything from sandlots to stadiums, you'll find red-blooded American boys full of that old grit and determination that makes winners and champions. And when the shouting and the laughter of the sandlot grows dim, there's a reason. It's because the great American boy is hard at work, inventing, creating, building something. The energy that is forever behind both the competitive sports of youth and the desire to build and create new things is the energy that develops industrious, dependable citizens of tomorrow. Every spring, in thousands of attics, garages, and basements throughout the country, thousands of young Americans set to work building their entries for the All-American Soapbox Derby. The All-American is the greatest amateur sporting event in the world because it combines both the ingenuity and creative spirit of young America with the natural racing and sporting instincts of boys of all ages. Every boy, everywhere, between the ages of 9 and 15, is eligible for this great race. Sponsored jointly by the leading newspapers and America's leading manufacturer of automobiles, local derbies are run in 116 different cities throughout the country. Each of these local champs is already the proud possessor of the M.E. Coyle Trophy. The place? Akron, Ohio. The time? The morning of August 16th. The excitement? The 1936 All-American and International Soapbox Derby Finals. Today, Akron is a city filled to overflowing with a big welcome for the thousands who have come from every state in the Union to witness the big event. For the racers, first comes registration and entry blanks, then sweaters, shirts, and all the other official regalia. Thousands of spectators are milling about the champions' cars, getting a good close-up look. Every one of these cars represents many long, hard hours of thought and building. In every one can be seen the inventive and creative ingenuity of our American boys. Each entry gets his car weighed in, and an official sticker shows that the car has been checked by the technical committee and complies with all the rules. The medals and trophy awards and other prizes, too, share the limelight. There are 249 of them in all. And here are 116 All-American boys that have won their local derbies and have come to Akron to compete for the coveted title, All-American Soapbox Derby Champion for 1936. A few of the champions are taking time out for a sightseeing tour of the city, but most of them are going direct to the Triton to think of anything but the big race. The thousands of spectators begin to fill the grandstand and line the sides of Soapbox Derby Downs.

racetrack in the world is more colorful than this. And yet, it's just for boys, all-American boys. At the top of the hill are the racing pits, where the cars are given the final going over for the big race. Here they are, all set for the first heat. There will be 39 heats run off first, then the winners of these will be grouped and eliminated until only five boys are left. The technical committee stands ready on the bridge. Here they go. Look at those cars travel. It's going to be close. Here's the finish. What a race. But that's only the beginning. From now on, they're going to follow one ride after the other. Maybe you'd like a ride down the track. All right, let's go.

0: Hey, looks like we got off that one just in time. Guess we'd better stick to the sidelines. Here are Graham McNamee and Tom Manning getting ready to broadcast over a great nationwide hookup. And millions of people all over the country are listening. Behind the roar of the crowd is the clickety-clack of the typewriters and telegraph keys. Stories of the race flashing over the wires. Pictures, too, both for the newspapers and newsreels. Harry Hartz and Wild Bill Cummings, famous race drivers, officiate at the finish line. Here goes another heat. Look at the body English on that start. But then everything's fair, as long as he doesn't get off and push. Three boys straining with every muscle, living in 1 minute, the climax to all the hopes and ambitions of months of preparation. What a story there is behind every boy and his racer. And now the last preliminary heats are over. Only five boys remain to fight it out for the coveted honor of being hailed the new champion. Onto the truck they go for the trip back up the hill. Away go the first three. Herbert Mitch of St. Louis is the winner. And back at the starting point, the other two boys get underway. Harold Hansen of White Plains, New York is the other winner. Back at the starting line, Herbert and Harold are ready for the flag. One will be the new All-American Soapbox Derby champion. There they go. A new national champion, Herbert Mitch of St. Louis, crosses the line, the winner. But Herbert can't rest on his laurels as yet. Now both boys go back to the top of the hill and get set for the international race. Racing against a champion from over the ocean, Norman Newman of South Africa. They're off! Herbert Mitch is first, Harold Hansen second, Norman Newman of Pretoria, South Africa third. Mr. M.E. Coyle presents the first place trophy to the international champion while the other boys look on. As a fitting climax to a great day, there comes the big banquet and awarding of prizes. Here, every boy is a winner. For every driver in the All-American race gets his racing diploma. And among other prizes, a beautiful wristwatch with the Derby emblem embossed on the dial. A constant reminder of this great day in Akron. But the high spot of the banquet is the awarding of the prizes, medals, and trophies to the All-American and international winners.
1: And to you, Herbert Mitch Jr. of St. Louis, it is my pleasure to present to you the first award in the All-American Soapbox Derby, a four-year scholarship in any state university that you might select. And now to Harold Hansen of White Plains, New York. Harold, I have a letter here which entitles you to get your new car as second prize in the All-American Soapbox Derby.
0: Harold Hansen also receives the second place trophy for the international race.
1: And to you, Robert Richards of Lima, Ohio, as a third award in the All-American Soapbox Derby, I hand you here a letter in which it entitles you to take, or to receive, rather, a standard coach of any color or description.
0: John Tabor of Pittsburgh, Pennsylvania, is awarded the Charles F. Kettering Trophy for the best design car. Norman Newman from Pretoria, South Africa, who traveled over 8,000 miles for just this one race, receives the third place trophy for the international event. But even now, the other boys are working out plans for that 1937 entry. Perhaps a complete change in design, maybe more complete streamlining, or any of many other things a boy's mind can develop. It's a problem, all right. But all American boys, these boys of ours, are just the boys to solve it. The American boy will be hard at work, from now until the starting gun is fired in 37. And he'll be in there fighting for all he's worth, fighting with that same old spirit that is building the Americans of tomorrow.

About 2 miles outside of Centerburg, where Route 56 meets 56A, there lives a boy named Homer. Homer's father owns a tourist camp and a filling station. In the lunchroom, his mother cooks fried chicken and hamburgers.

0: One Friday night in November, Homer overheard his mother talking to Aunt Agnes over in Centerburg.
1: I'll be by in a few minutes and we'll go to the meeting. Yes, Aggie. Yes, Aggie. Bye-bye. Aunt Aggie's on the warpath about Uncle Ulysses' labor-saving devices.
2: I think I'll come along and keep Uncle Ulysses company while you and Aunt Aggie go to the meeting.
1: Well, come on then. I don't want to keep Aunt Aggie waiting with the temper she's in.
0: So they started for Centerburg, where Aunt Agnes and Uncle Ulysses have a very up-and-coming lunchroom on the town square.
1: Labor-saving devices. Time wasters, that's what I call them. Ma'am, look at him in there tinkering with that donut machine.
3: 2 hours now. Yesterday was the automatic toaster, and before that, the automatic coffee maker.
1: Now, Aggie, the lunchroom is very up and coming.
3: Up and coming to pieces. And when he has all them labor-saving devices working, he just has more time to fritter away at the barbershop with the sheriff and the boys.
1: Now, Aggie, you should be pleased that Ulysses has such advanced ideas.
3: They'll advance us right into the poorhouse.
1: My, how that boy has grown.
2: Howdy, Uncle Ulysses.
4: Oh, hello there, Homer. You're just in time. I've been going over this automatic donut machine, oiling the machinery and cleaning up the works. Wonderful things, these labor-saving devices.
1: Yep.

0: Look here, Homer. You have a mechanical mind. See if you can find where these two pieces fit in. I want to go over to the barbershop for a spell, because it's something I want to see the sheriff about. There won't be any business here till after the double feature is over, and I'll be back long before then. Say, Homer, after you get those pieces in place, you could mix up some donut batter. Put it in the machine and turn on the switch. Make a few donuts to have on hand for the crowd after the movie. If you don't mind.
1: Okay, I'll take care of everything.

0: Good evening, bud.
1: Good evening, sir. What can I do for you?
0: Well, young fella, I think I'll have me a cup of coffee and some of them there donuts.
1: I'm sorry, sir, but we won't have any donuts for about a half an hour until I can mix this batter and start that machine. But I'll give you some mighty fine sugar rolls instead.
0: Well, bud, I'm in no real hurry, so I'll just have me a cup of coffee and wait around for them donuts. Fresh donuts are always worth waiting for, is what I always say.
1: Okay.
0: Nice place you got here.
1: Oh, yes. This is a very up-and-coming lunchroom with all the latest improvements.
0: Yes, must be a good business. I'm in business myself. I'm a traveling man in outdoor advertising. I'm a sandwich man. Mr. Gabby's my name.
1: My name is Homer. I'm glad to meet you, Mr. Gabby.
0: I do, Homer.
1: That must be a fine business, traveling and advertising sandwiches.
0: I don't advertise sandwiches. I wear any kind of an ad. You know, one sign in front and one sign on the back, like this, like a sandwich. You know what I mean?
1: Oh, I see. That must be fun. And you travel, too?
0: Yeah, I ride the rides between jobs. On freight trains, you know what I mean?
1: But isn't that dangerous?
0: Well, there's a certain amount of risk, but you take any method of travel these days. It's all dangerous. Know what I mean?

0: We've stopped for a light snack. Some coffee and donuts would be simply marvelous.
1: I'm sorry, ma'am, but we won't have any donuts until I can mix the spatter and start Uncle Ulysses' machine.
0: Well, now aren't you a clever young man to know how to make donuts?
1: I've really never done it before, but I've got a recipe to follow.
0: Now, young man, you simply must allow me to help. Why, I haven't made donuts in years. But I know the best recipe for them, and we really must use it.
1: But, ma'am...
0: Do you have an apron? Charles, would you hand me the baking powder? And, young man, do you have some nutmeg?

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1: But wait until you taste them.

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Charles, see if you don't think that's just the most divine donut. You must try one too, mister.

0: But now, Charles, we really must be going along. 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Oh, and Charles, don't forget to pay the young man.
1: That'll be $1.20.
2: Keep the change.
1: Thank you.
0: Good night, young man. 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
1: 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But I guess that'll be enough for the crowd after the movies. I think I'll turn off the machine for a while. That's funny. I'm sure it's the right button. I guess I must have put one of the pieces in backwards.
0: Well, then it might stop if you push the button marked start.

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1: Hello. 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I mean the barbershop.
0: Oh, hello, Sheriff. This is Homer. Could I speak to Uncle Ulysses?
1: Well, he's playing Pinochle right now. Is there anything I can tell him?
0: Well, tell him. I pushed the button marked stop on the donut machine, but the rings of batter keep right on dropping into the hot fat. And an automatic gadget keeps right on turning them over. And another automatic gadget keeps right on giving them a little push, and the donuts keep right on rolling down the chute. It won't stop!
1: Okay, hold the wire and I'll tell him. Homer, he'll be right over. Just gotta finish this hand.
0: That's good. Goodbye, Sheriff.

0: You bet. I lost count at 1,202, and that was quite a while ago.
1: I wonder how in tarnation you flippies will ever get rid of them.
2: Hey, Lucia.
3: Come on, dear Ulysses.
2: We're having a little bit of trouble here.
4: Oh, well, I'll be dumped.
0: Darned if you won't be when Aggie gets here.

0: Mighty fine donuts, though.
1: We'll never sell them all.
2: What you need is an advertising man, you know what I mean? You got the donuts, you gotta create a market. Understand? It's balancing the demand with the supply, that sort of thing.
3: Yup, Mr. Gabby's right. We have to enlarge our market. He's an advertising man, so if we hire him, he can march up and down in front of the theater and get customers.
1: Well, you're hired, Mr. Gabby. Homer, we'll need some paint. And here's the cardboard.
2: We need a real catchy phrase. I've got it. Clearance sale.
1: Two for a nickel.
2: While they last, that is.

0: 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I yield certain throw a fit if it don't.
1: All right, you all set there?

0: use of me advertising at the theater. The show's all over, and besides, almost everybody in town is out front watching that machine make donuts.
1: Zeus, this is terrible. We gotta get rid of these donuts before Ivy gets here.
2: Looks like you'll have to hire a truck to haul them away. I mean, to haul them away.
3: I've lost my diamond bracelet, and I know I left it lying here on the counter. I guess you forgot it when you helped me with the batter.

0: Zeus, this is terrible. First all these donuts and now a lost diamond bracelet.
1: I'll offer a reward of $100 for the return of that bracelet.
2: Now, don't worry, lady. I'll find it for you.
3: Well, there's always the bright side. Now, this machine will

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1: Oh, let me
2: out. Oh,
1: now,
2: Luke,
1: guy.
2: You listen. Now, now, Luke, guy. Take it easy, you. Take it easy.
3: We must find it now. We must.
0: What's Aggie going to say?

0: where the bracelet is. It was lying there on the counter and got mixed in the batter by mistake. The bracelet is inside one of these donuts.
1: Why, I really believe you're right.
2: Well, I'll be darned.
3: Oh. Now we have to break up all these donuts to find it. Think of the pieces. Think of the crumbs. Think of what I used
0: to. No! Nope. We won't have to break them up. I've got a plan.

0: bracelet inside a donut.
1: Thank you.

neatest trick of merchandising I ever seen.

the rings of batter kept right on dropping down into the hot bat, and the automatic gadget kept right on turning them over. And then the other automatic gadget kept right on giving them a little shove, and the donuts kept rolling down the chute just as regular as a clock can tick. They just kept right on a-comin' and a-comin' and a-comin'.

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0: Why, Mutie, I'm a new man. Haven't you heard about the wonderful thing Dr. Weston did for me? He pepped up my pulse, gave me a set of vocal cords. You ought to see him. Take it from me, you'll never land a job the way you are. Let's go. Here we are.
1: Hello, Talky. What's on your mind now?
0: Doc, my old friend Mutie wants you to put him through the works.

0: Why, man, you still run on 60. 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Open your mouth.
1: Yeah.
0: Come right along with me.

0: Inside this booth is a motion picture camera which is taking pictures through this window. We use a soundproof booth. When it's closed, it keeps the camera noise away from the microphone. The camera is operated by a motor which runs at exactly the same speed as the motor in the sound machine. Whew, it's hot in this booth. Let's get out on the set again, and I'll show how the sound is picked up by the microphones on the stage. Sound waves are picked up by this wonderful mechanical ear, the microphone, which is really a glorified telephone transmitter. This microphone changes the sound waves into electrical vibrations, which are amplified here and sent along these wires to the mixer room. The sounds from the stage microphones are mixed here so that the central for the action in the production. Mr. Mixer sees the actors through this window and hears them only through this horn. Now that we've got the sound right, I'll show you how it's amplified. Get ready. The power from the microphones is amplified about 10 million times by these vacuum tubes, making the voice current strong enough to operate the machine that photographs the sound. Do you follow me? This is the machine that is used to record the sound on film. This sound film is traveling at the same rate of speed as the picture film in the camera booth. The light valve has two thin metal strings stretched across this tiny slit. On one side of the slit is a strong light, while on the other is a film moving at exactly the same speed as the picture camera in the studio. The greatly amplified voice currents passing through these tiny light valve strings move them closer together or further apart, thus changing the size of the slit. Therefore, the light varies as it passes through this rapidly changing opening, leaving a true photographic record of the voice currents on the film. Simple, isn't it? Huh? Now let's look at the films after they've been developed. Well, here we are. Here are our two negatives developed. The next step is to print these two negatives onto a third piece of film. We'll print the sound record first, and then the picture record. Here we have a completed sound print, and we are now ready for projection. This is the picture and sound projector. One motor drives both the picture and sound equipment. You see? Let me illustrate this with a simple diagram. This lamp illuminates the soundtrack on the film. The light from the lamp passes through the slit, throwing a very narrow line of brilliant light on the soundtrack. As the film runs past this light, the marks on the soundtrack cause the light to increase and decrease. This light, in turn, causes the current through the photoelectric cell to increase and decrease, thus reproducing the electric vibrations first created by the sound waves. The current from the photoelectric cell is pepped up by the amplifier, and then this amplified current is carried by wires along through the theater and down to the screen on the stage to connect with the loudspeakers. This is a typical layout of the stage set with two horns behind the screen. The receivers connected to the horns convert the electrical vibrations back into sound waves exactly the way the telephone receiver operates, so that while the picture is being shown, the sound which was recorded is reproduced in step with the picture. The screen is full of small holes so that the horns may be placed behind the screen to let the sound through. This gives the illusion that the sound is coming from the image of the speaker. Talkie, there goes your cue. You're next on screen, while Mutie can go try on his new voice.
1: Okay. Just a call at Twilight. When
2: whoopee! I found my voice! Ha ha ha ha! Let me into that machine!
0: No, you can't go out now. Tucky's doing his stuff.
2: I can't, eh, Professor? Well, you just watch me!
3: Hooray!
2: Just because
3: you've got a voice now,
2: don't shout! Hooray! I'm a Jazzerino! Whoa! Whoa! Wait, don't boy!
4: Look here, Smarty. If you must stay on the screen with me, suppose we get together with a little close harmony. What do you say?

spaceship on Venus. You are there with 8 international astronauts, 7 men and a woman, taking off on the most exciting, nerve-shattering journey in the history of man. You are there, braving the staggering shower of meteorites. You are there when the magic of the giant motion picture screen takes you 36 million miles into outer space. There's never been anything like this before, in fact or fiction. First spaceship on Venus.

faster than a speeding bullet, more powerful than a locomotive, able to leap tall buildings at a single bound, this amazing stranger from the planet Krypton, the Man of Steel, Superman! Possessing remarkable physical strength, Superman fights a

never-ending battle for truth and justice, disguised as a mild-mannered newspaper reporter, Clark Kent. Penetrating deep into the frozen wastes of the great Arctic plains, an archaeological expedition searching for prehistoric fossils makes an amazing discovery. A huge monster, as lifelike in appearance as when it roamed the Earth millions of years ago in the Mesozoic Age, is found frozen in the ice in a state of perfect preservation. Constantly handicapped by the hazardous sub-zero elements, the scientists and their band of tireless workers succeed in removing the mammoth creature from the frozen pit. The ice-encased monster is loaded into the hold of a huge freighter equipped with a special refrigeration plant and brought to this country. Here, in a specially constructed wing of the Museum of Natural Science, this awe-inspiring creature is displayed to the public for the first time.

0: And you mean to say that if the ice were permitted to thaw, there's a possibility the monster might still be alive? Thank you, Professor.
1: Yes, Chief.
0: Lois, there's a new angle on that frozen monster story. Get over to the museum and see what's doing. They've got him in a special refrigerator.
1: Okay, Chief.
2: Oh, Lois, want me to go over there with you?
1: No, thanks. You'd probably faint if you saw the monster. You scare so easily.
2: Maybe she's right, but Superman hasn't fainted yet.
3: And produces the necessary refrigeration. The control board is downstairs. I'll show it. The entire plant is operated from this board. The thermometer must be watched constantly, as any rise in temperature might prove dangerous.
1: Boy, what a story.

0: outside, everybody. Step lively, please. Use the nearest exit. Please, folks, keep moving. We have to clear this room at once.
1: That's what he thinks.
0: Police headquarters. Hello, Chief. Send the riot squad. We're in trouble.

0: some men down here. Attention, all cars. Proceed to Fifth and Main at once.
1: Chief, Lois is in the museum.
2: Better get over there, Kent.
1: Right.
3: This looks like a job for Superman.

0: Lois.
1: Superman.
0: You'd better get back to your office where you'll be safe. I've got some work to do.
2: Yes, sir. And this the best story in years? Well, cheers.

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Here is Brunswick's striking new Gold Crown line. Designer colors that provide architect, decorator, and owner with an opportunity to coordinate color and equipment, and thus create a custom-designed atmosphere to suit individual tastes and needs. Six basic Brunswick colors have been created to provide the proper atmosphere for recreation. And three graduated shades of each color produce the illusion of one monochromatic color, taking advantage of variations in distance and lighting. Here is the warmth of coral, the richness of gold, the quiet relaxation of green, the calm coolness of blue, the crisp, contemporary look of classic white, and the pleasure-packed attractiveness of tangerine. These six coordinated colors are Brunswick's unique and distinctive contribution to bowling, developed after intensive research and investigation of color preference. Their balanced values allow the architect and decorator to create any atmosphere desired. It is possible to use the colors singly or in any number of combinations, depending upon the selection of equipment and the decorative scheme that is desired. But regardless of choice, all of the colors complement the light, sculptured look of Brunswick's fabulous new Gold Crown line of bowling equipment and trim, functional seating. Here is the bright, light atmosphere of refreshing recreation. Here is comfort, the Brunswick fiberglass bowler seating, constructed to fit natural body contours. All seating arrangements are now provided with backs. Maximum comfort even for scoring. The correct height, the correct writing angle, the correct working surface, a larger area with a durable, easy to clean, melamine top, harmonizing with each of the new Brunswick colors. The improved exclusive Brunswick Telescore is unmatched in the field. Brilliant, crisp projection. And the auxiliary light for open play score sheets is another first that Brunswick brings to bowling. Also, the new simplified optical system is easy to operate, easy to clean, and remarkably easy to maintain. Overall design simplicity brings not only a smartness of line, but also an unobstructed approach to the ball return. And Brunswick's exclusive Subway Cluster Return
is another great time saver that keeps the game moving. For here, each player's ball waits at the same convenient spot every time. The stainless steel tray has a 12-ball capacity to accommodate league competition. But these adjustable ball stops conveniently adapt the cluster for a reduced number of players. Here is time-saving convenience in keeping with the design harmony that adds fun to the game and potentially greater profits to the proprietor. But design harmony doesn't always include the players. And trip-ups at the foul line are electronically detected and signaled by the telefoul, a unit now completely self-contained, with buzzer and light at the foul line where they belong. Nothing to distract other bowlers, no excess wiring to the pits, allowing more trouble-free operation, labor-saving installation, and minimum maintenance. And with the subway return, the enclosure gracefully delineates the path of the ball. And the exclusive new power lift not only eliminates the possibility of trapped balls beneath the surface, but also delivers the ball quietly and safely at virtually zero velocity. Where the subway in-line ball return section is preferred or required, Brunswick offers a beautifully designed unit fully coordinated with the custom gold crown line. Again, Brunswick's revolutionary positive power lift is employed to provide long, efficient service. Only a subway in-line unit can provide the approach division favored by many bowlers and still provide 4.5 feet of open approach for unobstructed follow-through. There is also the newly designed surface in-line return, popular with many bowlers and proprietors. Sleek, elegant, it has that Brunswick stamp of quality from stem to stern, with hand dryer built in at terminal ends.

As for the new single-lane pin-setter masks that set the color and design theme, here is sculptured classic beauty. The perfect screen between the bowler and the pit. Here is precise lane definition, with neither monotony nor distracting detail. Suitable for larger installations, another Brunswick first, the uniquely designed custom twin-lane masking unit that separates lanes in pairs. But double or single, these masking units provide a correctly lighted target area. Nothing to distract from the serious bowler's game, nor from the fun of chalking up a strike. And with the quality-produced, reliable Brunswick automatic pin setter in action, there's never a hitch from frame to frame. For finer bowling, maximum profit, the Brunswick automatic pin setter gives smoother, quieter, more dependable, and accurate pin setting. Amazing for its simplicity of design and construction, for the reliability of its operation, the Brunswick automatic is the heart of the Gold Crown custom-equipped lanes. Only the Brunswick automatic embodies complete mechanical direction of the entire pin setting function, with these exclusive features. Gentle rocking action of the pit conveyor moves the ball and the pins from the pit to the ball and pin elevator. The Brunswick automatic is the only pin setter with an individual ball elevator for each machine. Faster ball return is guaranteed, providing increased lineage. Here is the pin elevator quickly removing pins from the pit, preventing excess joggling and wear. Brunswick's exclusive pin turret ensures immediate spotting of 10 new pins following each strike or second ball. 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And the exclusive Brunswick scissor deck operation provides wider pin spotting range than any other pin setting machine. 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
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Bowler and spectator seating in an unlimited variety of arrangements. And other Brunswick exclusive features, all color coordinated. It is this personal, custom-tailored touch of distinction that will lure and hold an increasing number of bowlers today and in the promising years ahead. And it is Brunswick's promise to continue to provide new highs in pleasure for the bowlers and new highs in profits for the proprietors. A Brunswick quality-created combination that will make the bowling 60s a golden reality.

0: it's a different story.
1: They've got more mail than ever before.
2: It's stuffed in bags, stacked on shelves.
1: There's hardly room for anything more.
0: There's been a mail explosion!

0: It wasn't so long ago that communication was a simple act. But the range of the human voice is limited. So, man's ingenuity found ways to bridge distance. He invented writing. And typographical errors. To carry messages across vast distances, man developed roads, highways, turnpikes, bunions, calluses, and a rare assortment of aching limbs. Yes, up until recently, communication remained a simple act. What matter if it took 2 weeks to go from New York to Atlanta, over a month to St. Louis? If the letter from Uncle Ben arrived a day or so later, nobody fussed. The times were tuned to wagon wheels, footpaths, and the puff of wind against sail. Distance was measured by weeks and months. Everything was a far time off. Then, slowly, the country got up steam. Commerce shook off its sea anchor and headed westward all the width of the continent. There was a new idea, speed. Everything was coming up to date in the Kansas cities and the Portlands. Communications became the most vital aspect of our economy. The post office became the prime artery of commerce. For a time, the department was perfectly able to keep up. If the mail piled high, put on another piece of equipment. And if that didn't do the trick, add a few more clerks or a flock of carriers. But by World War I, the post office carried more advertising in a week than all the newspapers and magazines could carry in a year. It was the country's bill collector, check deliverer, errand runner. The volume of mail delivered leaped to 20 billion. By 1948, it had doubled, 40 billion. This year, doubled again, nearly 80 billion pieces of mail. Literally, the post office stands to be swamped, overwhelmed, drowned in a sea of mail. Where do we go from here? Patchwork, piecemeal solutions based upon obsolete transportation routes will not work. The answer has to be as new as the challenge is new. And the post office has the only logical answer. Zip code. Mail distribution via the straight line, always the shortest distance between two distant points. Zip code. Five trailblazing numbers like this one launch every piece of mail with space-age speed and precision.
1: Now that's easy to say and it sounds just fine, but let's put this question right on the line. What is the zip code, a postal quirk? What does it do? How does it... If you'll lend an ear, we'll be glad to explain how the zip code eases your postal pain.
2: First digit tells in which part of the nation your letter will find its destination. Since the country's divided into 10 big sections, each with a number to establish direction, your letter has even departed. We've already got it started.
3: The next two digits go hand in hand to a major post office over land, since each big section has town after town.
4: We need these numbers to really narrow things down. We've got the section, we've got the city. Just two more numbers and we're sitting pretty.
5: These last two digits are really specific.
3: They're your local post office number. Terrific!
1: What a system, as you can plainly see, just five little numbers, quick as can be. But if you have a question, or you have a doubt, if you're still not sure what the whole thing's about, just always remember, zip code defined
5: means city to city, in one straight line.
3: But don't take it from us.
4: Don't take it from me.
3: Try it yourself.
2: You'll see.
6: It's a better deal than you get from any other post office department.
0: Yes, zip code is a better deal. Moving the mail in one straight line, straight as an arrow. And on Valentine's Day, it could be Cupid's arrow. The time? Before zip code. A boy, a girl, a Valentine.

And now, another Valentine, carefully zip-coded, here and here. A different girl. Still far away by Frisco Bay, but the same boy, a little older and a little wiser.

0: And those zip code numbers will help clear up two of the major problems that give the Post Office Department fits. Scene? The dead letter office.
1: Have you ever asked yourself this question? Why do postal clerks get indigestion?
2: There are many reasons. I won't bother to list them. It's all the stamp glue we take into our systems.
3: I guess that's as logical as a man could get. But that's not the reason for their stomach upset.
4: It's from trying to read the American hand, illegibly written throughout the land.
5: This letter will prove exactly what we've said. The name of the city simply can't be read. Oakdale.
4: Oakfield.
1: Oakhurst.
5: Oak Park.
2: Oakwood.
4: Tuscaloosa.
1: Tuscaloosa?
6: Tuscaloosa!
7: Now you see what we mean. If the writing's no good, this letter might as well be carved out of wood.
8: And if you think bad handwriting is only hard on your eyes, just try this problem on for size.
2: I got a letter here for somebody from Springfield.
9: Springfield?
10: I'm from Springfield, Massachusetts, and I'm selling you foul. There's no place I'd rather be. I'm from Springfield, Pennsylvania, and there's been a mistake. This letter is apparently for me. I'm from Springfield, Arizona, and I want you to know I've been...

0: the Springfield R and the Springfield O. A Springfield Fla and a Springfield Mo.
1: A Springfield Ill and a Springfield Id.
0: A Springfield Tie and a Springfield Sid.
1: There's a Springfield Nib and a Springfield Gob.
0: There's a Springfield.

0: zip code is bringing the mail explosion under control. 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It is a success. But to make zip code work, you must use it. 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The Postmaster General of the United States, the Honorable Lawrence F. O'Brien.
1: 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Zip code works. 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

Let's start where the bees start, with the first flower of spring, the pussy willow. The bees are out early in the springtime and early in the day gathering pollen or nectar from whatever flowers appear. Now, you know, there are about 5,000 bees to a pound and about 6 to 8 or 9 pounds in a hive. That means 30, 40, even 50,000 bees. And here's the brood chamber. The brood chamber is the lower part of the hive. The upper part of the hive is where the honey is stored. That's called the super. There's a grill in between to keep the queen bee from going up and laying eggs in the honey storage place. That would spoil the honey. You see, the queen bee is much larger than the workers, so all you have to do is put down a grill that will let the workers through and keep the queen out, and your honey is pure. Now, bees are known as industrious insects. We say as busy as a bee. Now, here's the head of a worker with the antennae. The antennae are very useful for detecting odors, and odors are very important in the life of a bee. And this is the eye of a bee, very much magnified. It has two compound eyes with thousands of lenses in there. And it also has three simple eyes, by the way, and with all those five eyes, the bee can't close a single one of them. It has to sleep with its eyes open. And here are some of the brood cells. There's an egg. It looks like a little feathery plume, doesn't it? And this is a bee larva. When the egg hatches, that's how the larva grows. And the larva lives for 5 days in a cell and then spins a cocoon for itself inside a cell, and then the cell is capped open. 12 days or so later, the larva hatches into an adult bee. Here are some of the larvae in the cells. There's the egg on the left.

itself, some of the nursemaids come and help it. They clean it off and show it how to work around the hive. A young bee doesn't leave the hive for 10 days or 2 weeks after it comes out of the cell. It does domestic work, so to speak, including making wax, which is a hard job and one that is delegated to the younger bees. A bee, it takes bees about six times as long to make a pound of wax as it does them to make a pound of honey. Now there are street cleaners in the hive, and here you see them working at their jobs, cleaning out the hive. And here's a bee that's in the ventilating system. It's waving its wings at the door of the hive to create a breeze in the hive. Now it waves its wings about 200 times a second, and to cool the hive in summer. In winter, it will do waving of that kind inside the hive to develop heat, to keep the hive warm. Now here's a bee gathering pollen. Pollen is the dust that's on flowers, you know, and it packs it away on its hind legs. Here's a hind leg with the pollen packed on it. It's like a basket of hairs there, and it's very ingenious. Now, if you watch those bees going in there, you'll see that one going in? With its hind legs packed with pollen. There goes another one. You can really see them if you stand near the entrance of a hive and watch the bees go in. Those that have the pollen will really stand out. Of course, going from flower to flower covered with pollen this way, the bees help to fertilize our blossoms, and so we get our fruits and berries. Bees are very useful to farmers. Now the lower part or brood chamber of the cell is a very busy place as eggs are being laid by the queen and the workers are rushing around. Here the professor is going to try a little stunt. That's sugared water there, and of course a bee will find it sooner or later, and the sugared water is something they love. It saves them trouble in making honey. And the professor marked that bee with white on its back. Now we'll follow the bee to the hive. There it is, going right in the middle of the throng there. And it has found what it is the equivalent of a gold mine, a lot of sugared water. And it's rushing around now, very active, letting the other bees smell it. And its activity means, come on boys, there's plenty more where this came from. Now, that's the way one bee tells another that it has come upon something good, and that the other worker bees should rush out and find this source of supply. There still are marked bee. Now the other workers will go out, and having that smell, there they go, having that smell fresh in mind, they will fly about until they come to this gold mine, and here they've found it and are making profit there. The queen bee is the only one that lays eggs in this cell. Here are workers at another feast of sugared water, but there's an intruder, that wasp there. It's attempting to annoy the bees, but I'm afraid that wasp is going to get the worst of it. Yes, the bees are cooperating and ganging up on it. Cooperation, by the way, is the secret of success of the hive. Well, here's cooperation of a different kind. There seem to be a couple of ants that work on a bee there. Ants are among the worst enemies of bees. If they get into a hive, that hive is usually doomed, because the ants run all over it and destroy everything in there. Oh, here's a hive that is being invaded by ants, and it's just too bad for that hive.

Well, here's a queen bee, and it's laying an egg in a queen cell. As I say, the queen bee is the only one that does lay eggs. And she may lay 1,000 or even 1,500 a day. Well, there's the egg laid in the queen cell. Now, you know, in Julius Caesar, Cassius says, "Upon what meat doth this our Caesar feed?" Well, I know what the queen larva feeds on. It is fed on a special jelly. Notice that queen cell is very much larger than any other.

cell in the hive. And when the larva is hatched, it's just the same as any other larva, but then the workers feed it on what is known as royal jelly. And that's what makes this ordinary larva develop into the much larger queen and the only egg-laying machine in the hive. Now, there's a young queen about to gnaw its way out of the cell, and the first thing it will do will be to go looking for other queen cells and to puncture them so that young queens won't come out. And if one has come out, these queens get into a fight because there can be only one queen to a hive. Now, here are two young queens in a fight, and it will be fatal to one of them. Queen has a sting but never uses it except in battle with another queen. Well, when queen cells appear, you know that it's time for the hive to swarm. It's getting overcrowded and there's plenty of honey. It's always in the honey season and there's great activity. The bees raid their own honey stores and seem to get drunk on it, and then they rush out by the thousands. And the old queen goes with them. And after buzzing and flying around, they alight on a branch of a tree or a post or someplace like that. Thousands and thousands of bees. They're very gentle. You can handle them even with your bare hands if you want. I have, I know. And you can saw off a branch or just brush them into a sheet, and then you dump them into an empty hive, and with a foundation of comb in there, and with the queen with them, they will start in business again. They will build up a new hive. And that's how bees increase, by making new hives. And here we have them started in a new hive, and thus the life cycle of the bee begins again.

We were near the bottom of the shaft, about 15 feet from the bottom, and we were pouring concrete into a concrete wall. And at one point, I recall pushing against the concrete bucket, and as I did so, the lumber that I was standing on slid away from the hole, and I fell through the hole. It's such a helpless feeling, thinking that you're safe, and then all of a sudden, you're completely out of control.

0: Since 1997, 32 miners have lost their lives in falls from elevated work areas. The third leading cause of fatalities at metal-nonmetal mines for the past 3 years. Sadly, these tragedies could have been avoided. All of us who work in the mining industry need to be able to recognize and avoid the hazards that go with working at elevated locations. We also need to know how to properly use fall protection equipment to help prevent accidents. You place yourself at risk if you say, "It could never happen to me."
1: The day of the accident, we were blowing the muck and broken up concrete down the hole. Louis Rogers was tied off. He had his body harness on and was tied off to a saddle block. And he had a 1-inch blowpipe, and he was blowing this debris into the hole or away from it, off the pad, existing pad that was there. He was tied on one side of the rib. He walked around to the other side of the hole and moved too quickly because of a low spot in the ground, and the saddle block stopped him right away. Of course, he started going right towards the hole. Ken, he was tied off, but he just released his hook, and Kenny reached for him, and they both went into the hole. The moment that he unhooked himself, and then Louis at that moment hitting the end of that saddle block, and then him reaching for him, just a split-second natural reflex or something, him reaching for him like that, which of course cost him his life.
2: We were both very, very close as father and son, as also co-workers with the same company. Safety was always number one on his mind. Contact daily or every second day, no matter where we were. He would always discuss jobs with me, always discuss how to do it safely. His concern was for his employees.
3: In Kenny's case, Kenny had an accident because he was trying to save one of his employees. The employee was tied off and was not in an unsafe situation, but Kenny didn't have the time to think about that.
2: Personally, it's something you probably have to live with it, but you'll never get over it. It's not something that you can replace by any means.
0: It will take you a little more than half a second to realize that you are accidentally falling. By this time, you've already fallen over 7 feet and reached a speed of 15 miles per hour. After another 1.3 seconds, you have fallen 65 feet and your speed's 44 miles per hour, a rate that usually results in death or serious injury upon impact.
2: As a result of the accident, we did review all our policies and procedures with respect to working around open holes and elevated positions. We have updated those policies and procedures, looking for zero.
0: MSHA regulations require the use of fall protection. A mining company should have a fall protection program designed to identify, manage, and control fall hazards. The fall protection program should be prepared by a qualified person and be site-specific.
2: Develop policies and procedures for the protection of employees and supervision.
3: Have a specific plan written and explained to each member of the crew. You can't afford to have a member of your crew that is not aware of what the others are going to be doing.
0: Where there's work to be done and there's a risk of falling, you need to carefully evaluate the potential hazards. Appropriate fall protection measures can be taken when the hazards are identified.
2: Each task that you're going to perform should be analyzed prior to when you start, and the proper protective gear assigned to it with the proper training.
3: It's important to inspect your personal safety equipment and your equipment that you're going to use in the daily activity.
1: Identify the position that you're in, the height, and use the appropriate equipment to actually keep you from hurting yourself if there is a fall.
0: Common types of fall protection systems at mines include fixed barriers, such as guardrails and handrails, surface opening protection, such as removable covers, surface protection, like non-slip flooring, travel restraint systems, and fall arrest systems.
4: In construction, I think you'll see a lot of people with fall restraint, but in everyday mining, areas may be pressures around open holes, conveyors, in the maintenance shops where we're up in large man lifts, or if we have a down in one of our processing facilities, man lift that's connected to a piece of equipment or machinery. Large structures if we're doing some welding or some repair work.
0: Use railings, barriers, or covers to prevent accidents at surface openings in floors and other walking surfaces. Where it is impractical to install such protective devices, adequate warning signs must be used. A fundamental part of any fall protection plan is to ensure that work surfaces are free from tripping and slipping hazards. This can be accomplished by good housekeeping practices, keeping the work area free of equipment and materials that are not required for the task at hand, and immediately cleaning up material spills. Miners need to wear appropriate footwear as well. Personal fall protection systems must be worn with

0: lifelines secured to proper anchorage if work's to be done near unprotected openings. There are two primary types of personal fall protection systems, travel restraint and fall arrest. A travel restraint system is designed to limit a miner's movement so they can't reach a location where there is a risk of falling. The restraint system is made up of a safety belt or harness, lanyard, and anchor. Under no circumstances is a travel restraint system rigged so that a miner is in a position to fall. A fall arrest system is designed to reduce the chance of injury if a fall occurs. A complete fall arrest system consists of a full body harness, shock absorber, lanyard, lifeline, and anchorage point. This system may also include a fall arrestor device. Personal fall protection's only as good as its anchorage. Nothing in the system will work if the anchor point fails.
1: That's one of the things that I think all mines and companies and employees have to work with is, you know, the proper tie-off. People can wear them properly and can equip them properly, but, you know, where exactly do you tie-off, especially in those areas where you don't readily have a solid tie-off and you have to run static lines or other structures.
0: Anchor points for tying off must be structurally sound and able to support an impact load of 5,000 pounds. The anchor point is located above the miner to limit a fall to the shortest possible distance. It is highly recommended that only a full body harness with a retractable or shock-absorbing lanyard be used. The shock absorber is designed to cushion a fall. Be sure to compensate for the additional distance the shock absorber will need. Before use, all personal fall protection equipment should be inspected to make sure it meets specifications. Employees need to be trained in the proper inspection and use of personal fall protection equipment.
2: Accidents, near misses, whether they be fatal or not, to try and bring back to people. Yes, this can happen. Look at this man. 30 years doing this job, the simple task that he did every day, he lost his life over.
3: When we have a fatality, and generally a fatality, most of us are in a fairly small community of miners, and we know the people personally or intimately that are involved in the accident. And so there's a somber mood, there's a resolve to try to do things to avoid having a repetition of that type of accident.
2: We should all be aiming for zero. It's attainable, and to attain this zero, it requires policies, procedures, compliance, training, and education.
4: I recognize the benefit of zero tolerance, and I strongly endorse it. I believe that that it's achievable. I believe that our efforts should be, from a management standpoint, should be directed toward achieving that.
3: It's important to conduct safety meetings that are on current subjects and not something that's 2 or 3 months down the road. It's important for you as a supervisor to personally exhibit safe work habits.

0: My grandpa owns the circus.
1: Yeah, we gotta have one of them in there. We don't have anything here, we'll make any difference.
0: You've gotta come out early to watch the big top go up.

0: I'd get up pretty early, too, if I only saw the circus once a year. But for me, it's just another morning. I'm Tracy. I'm from Hugo, Oklahoma. And all summer long, I travel with my family on the Carson and Barnes Circus. My grandpa's circus is the largest wild animal circus in the United States. We've got 5 rings under the big top. Do it backwards. We don't hang around much in the morning. We usually go and play.
1: Hurry up, Maria.
0: Me and Maria. She's my best friend. That's my sister Kristen. And her friend Sasha. We've been to almost 200 towns since April, and this is our 78th playground. It's got a pretty good merry-go-round. You can always tell when it's time for lunch. Just follow Kristen. Lots of people never get so close to animals. They like to watch. I like to watch the people.

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Circus people call it the Spec. It's a big job putting on a show. It lasts 2 hours and there are 5 rings. Most people do more than one act. The costume wagon is right next to the big top, so it's easy to change quickly between acts. After the Spec comes the aerial ballet. I'm in that. It's a lot like being at the playground. We start out on the swinging ladder when we're little, like Sasha, she's 9. She's been doing the ladder for 2 years already. And now she's starting to learn the web. That's what I do, the web. I swing around over ring number 2. And Maria's over there by ring 4 doing the same act. I've never been scared of climbing up high. And I don't get dizzy.

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Or I'll get the tricks mixed up or something. Now it's almost the end of the season. I could almost do it in my sleep.

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That's her father on the roll of Bola. They've been working together since Maria was six.

0: Later in the show, Maria's brothers work in Ring 1, Bogart's 11. Victor and Manuel have taught him a lot this summer, but he still has a lot to learn. Maria's father and uncle are in the center ring. They're from Mexico. We have families on the circus from all over the world. Portugal, Belgium, Brazil, and they're all good. The circus goes on every day, even if it's raining. We do two shows a day, sometimes three. Except for being on the circus and traveling and all, the only thing we do different from other kids is go to school for an hour a day between shows.
1: It is? What's this picture right here?
0: When we get back to Hugo, we'll have to take a test before we're promoted.
1: Can you spell that for me?
2: Yeah.
1: What is that?
2: Lion.
1: Spell it for me, though. What are those letters?
2: L-I-O-N.
1: Right. Okay. Do you know what?
0: But we always pass.
1: To remember something?
0: I usually get pretty good grades.
1: To recall someone's name or recall...
0: Mommy used to teach school, and this year she's teaching us. Mama does a lot around the circus. Like she figures out the idea for the spec every year. And then she puts our act together for the aerial ballet and makes the costumes. And then there's Kristen. We always have a big party for Kristen's birthday, because after that, we have to go back home to school.
2: Come to my birthday party, Bogart. Okay.
1: We'll see you later. Bye-bye.
0: Mama made sure the invitations got delivered. I like going shopping. It's a good excuse for getting all dressed up. Mama saw this cute little elephant that she liked a lot. But really, you know, you can't tell if it's in Sheboygan, Wisconsin, or Mechanicsville, Iowa. Once you're in a mall, you could be anywhere. I knew what I wanted to get Kristen for her birthday. I figure if you stick her behind a camera for a change, she won't always be jumping up and down in front of it, trying to get in the picture. Seems like jugglers are always practicing. I like to tease Bogart. It's good for his concentration.
3: Too much spin. A little slower.
0: When you're first starting to learn the web, they lower the rope. So I don't know why Sasha's so silly, but she'll get over it. It's fun when a lot of people come to see the show. Everybody tries a little harder.

0: My part of the show is finished in the first half, so I have to go home.
1: Okay, good night.
0: Even though the show is over, the circus is still at work.
2: How are they doing?
3: Here
0: we go. We move to a new town almost every day. My grandpa starts sending the trucks out to the next lot around 5 in the morning. By 7 o'clock, when we pull in, the tent is almost up. Friends in Oklahoma say we have the best party. Do you think Kristen got enough presents? It happens all the time. You see, the circus is like a big family.
4: Thank you, Tracy.
5: Look what Tracy got.
0: And that's a couple hundred people. Kristen really liked your camera. I bet you'll let me use it if I buy my own film. Maria and I stayed up late after the show. Mama said it was okay. We didn't talk too much. It's sort of strange when you know you're leaving, and Maria's family might go with another circus next year, and I don't know if I'd see her.
5: Okay.
0: It's sad to leave.
5: Where's Gary?
6: Be good.
5: Okay.
0: Daddy stays with the show till it closes, in another month. He doesn't like for the family to be split up, even if it's only for a few weeks. It'll be a long ride home to Oklahoma, my other home. But I don't know. We were on the circus for almost 5 months, and it sure went fast. Pretty soon, the elephants will be back home, and then Mama will start in on the costumes for the new spec, and Daddy will be working on the equipment. And then it'll be April, and we'll be on the road again. And Bogart should be better.

OSHA law requires construction employers to provide a workplace that is free from recognized hazards. Yet every day, construction workers face dangers that threaten their health and their lives. If your employer allows OSHA violations to occur, you should bring them to the immediate attention of your craft steward, employer, or OSHA. Most importantly, you must be alert. It's your life that's at risk.

0: It was a pretty bad accident. They're taking the worker to county general, but I can tell you right now, this is one construction worker who won't make it to the emergency room. On average, the same kind of thing happens 5 times a day on construction sites somewhere in America. The sad thing is, it didn't have to happen. What's even sadder is that every day, there are a whole lot of near misses that could have ended up like this one. And they didn't have to happen either. Today is a perfect example.
1: Clarence Givens is looking forward to watching his only daughter graduate from high school.
2: You be careful. Give me good air.
3: Okay.
2: I'll see you.
3: Be careful,
2: Dad. And don't miss your bus there.
1: Joanne Kimball is a single parent whose pride and joy are her two kids.

0: Jorge Martinez is excited about his new job. For several weeks, he's been getting his feet wet as a construction worker.
1: Jorge!
2: Jorge,
1: how are you doing?
2: Okay.
0: And Frank Mitchison is looking forward to the week after next when he takes his family to the beach.
1: Be good. See you tonight. See you guys. I'll put down in the pool.
0: Today, at different job sites, all four of these folks came face to face with death. Three of them were lucky this time. One wasn't. Jorge Martinez and his foreman are connecting a segment of sewer line on a road construction project. They're working inside a trench box that will protect them if the walls cave in. But Jorge's foreman is violating OSHA regulations by having the ladder outside the box. That means they're both taking a risk every time they have to get in and out of the trench.
1: This way, Bob.
0: The foreman is getting frustrated. It's taking too long to make the connection. It's tough from this angle. So he tells Jorge to go to the other side just for a few minutes, just long enough to clear away some dirt and line up the pipe. He's risking Jorge's life. OSHA has some basic safety rules about excavations. Any trench deeper than 5 feet has to be shored or sloped. Also, the spoil pile has to be at least 2 feet back from the edge. There has to be an egress ladder inside the shored up area, and it has to extend to 3 feet above the top. The trench box has to be level with the top of the trench, and there can't be more than 2 feet of space from the bottom of the box to the bottom of the hole. There may be other specific rules that apply in other situations, but in all situations, workers must never go into an unprotected trench, even for a few seconds. Jorge's employer has given him an order to do something that is unsafe. Jorge has a legal right to refuse. This is one of the most difficult situations a new worker may face, but your union training has taught you the risk of entering an unprotected trench. Is it worth risking your life?
3: But Jorge has a responsibility here too, a responsibility to himself and to the other workers on this job site.

0: CIA's responsibility is to take a good hard look at the situation, to recognize that it's not safe, and to say that he's not going to any part of that trench that isn't safe. Today, because Jorge didn't do that, his life is on the line.
1: Clarence Givens is a signalman. Because drivers of heavy equipment can't see where they're backing, it's Clarence's job to make sure that the vehicle doesn't hit anyone or anything. But there are two problems here. The contractor sent a truck with a broken backup alarm, and Clarence's foreman is about to distract him.
2: Clarence, when you get done here, I got another truck coming in on the other side of the job. I want you to back him in and dump him.
1: Contractors have a responsibility to make certain that everything on a job site meets common sense OSHA safety standards. Signalmen and drivers have a standardized set of signals for communication. The signalman must be positioned to the side and far enough back to see the truck and anything that could cross its path. And the driver must keep visual contact with the signalman.
0: But let's not forget about Clarence, because he has a responsibility in this situation too. Construction is dangerous work. His responsibility is to keep his eyes and ears open at all times, especially when he's helping a truck back up. And because Clarence didn't do that, today just might be his last.

0: It's morning break time for Joanne Kimball. On a construction site, when it's a hot summer day, that usually means finding the closest source of cold water. But you don't take a break from safety during breaks from work. Joanne found a water jug sitting right on the crane. As she takes that cool, refreshing drink, Joanne leans against the crane to relax. But she fails to see that it's getting dangerously close to an overhead power line. If the crane gets too close to the power line, Joanne becomes a statistic.
1: Electrocution is one of the primary causes of death on construction jobs. And most electrocutions are caused by some kind of contact with high voltage power lines. Now, there are regulations to protect people like Joanne and me, but regulations only work if people pay attention to them.
0: Cranes aren't the only things that can contact high voltage power lines. You also have to be careful using ladders, scaffolds, and other metal objects around energized power sources. Joanne's employer has not implemented an effective safety program to identify potential hazards like this one. This is a blueprint for disaster. Frank Mitchison is an iron worker. Today he's working six stories up. His job is to bolt down crossbars. Frank is not as protected as he should be. He should be wearing a body harness. But at least he's wearing a safety belt with a lanyard. Iron workers call it a monkey tail. And for the most part, Frank is making use of it. Frank has been an iron worker for a lot of years. Even though working at these heights has become second nature, he's generally pretty careful. But Frank's in a hurry, and this connection looks easy. So, Frank is not going to hook up. In the United States, falls are the leading killer of workers. You should always use a fall protection system that suits the job you're doing. And if equipment is involved, you have to know how to use it and maintain it. Your employer must ensure that you are trained. Ask and take advantage of the training. Your union may also offer it.
1: The real shame here is that Frank ties off probably 95% of the times when he should, so he knows better. You just can't cut corners when it comes to safety. And Frank's about to find that out the hard way.

0: The four people in this story are just like you and me. They want a comfortable life for themselves and their families. So they go to work to earn the money to help them reach for the American dream. Three of them have come away from today's experience kind of shaken up, but they're wiser for it. The fourth will never get another chance.
1: Jorge Martinez was lucky. When he saw what was happening, he was able to pull himself out before the dirt could trap him. He came out of it alive and well, but he's well aware of how close he came to dying today. Clarence Givens was just a whisper away from being hit by the dump truck and knocked under its wheels. A few more inches the other way, and Clarence would have been another construction fatality. It turned out to be Joanne's lucky day, too. They say that timing is everything. In Joanne's case, timing was the only difference between life and death. Frank Mitchison never had a chance. When he lost his balance, his lanyard wasn't attached, and he fell six stories.
2: Get down to unit. We got to get an IV started on him. We're on the line with Shock Trauma for a trauma consult. Let him know what we got.
1: When Frank gets to the hospital, he'll be DOA, dead on arrival. The sad thing is, it didn't have to happen. Construction accidents can be prevented. We have to remember that we're the ones on the job. We're the ones who see the dangers. We're the ones who can report them. We're the ones who can avoid them. Even though accidents cost the construction industry billions of dollars, accidents cost us our lives. Who has the most at stake? Each year, more than 1,000 workers are killed in construction accidents. More than 250,000 suffer injuries that result in lost work days. 90% of the deaths occur in four categories: caught between, struck by, electrocution, and falls. We've highlighted examples of these four. And as you have seen, there is a thin line between a near miss and a fatality. Construction work is dangerous. The government will enforce safety and health laws, but it cannot be on every construction site. Employers have the responsibility to provide a safe and healthful workplace, but realistically, that does not always happen. Only you can decide. Take a chance or make the choice to get proper training, to use the right personal protective equipment, to stay alert, to take the time to do a job correctly, to not cut corners, and to refuse to work in any unsafe situation. It's up to you. Take a chance or make the choice.

It was just luck that Johnny Cabot and I happened to be in Camellia Gardens at the same time. I was here to prove a point, a theory of mine. One that I've had for a long time about small towns, small living. But Cabot, he was here because he had to hide out. He had to get out of New Jersey and he had to get out fast. Well, you probably read about it in newspapers. He was involved in that warehouse job on a New Jersey waterfront some 3 months ago. Whitey Roski had set it up, and then at the last minute, he didn't show. Johnny wasn't suspicious. He just figured maybe a blonde had turned up. So he and Pete went ahead without him. They walked right into a trap. A cop stakeout.

0: Johnny hid out in a motel in Camellia Gardens, 2,000 long miles from New Jersey. It was a quiet town, too quiet for Johnny with his big city taste. Well, he holed up in that motel room and he never went out. Just sat there, plunked on his guitar, and let his girl support him. She came out from New Jersey with him and took a job hashing in a local cafe. Used to be an entertainer. Played with a trio before Danny took him on. They were waiting for the heat to cool off.
1: Need any help?
2: Yeah, you can mend it.
1: Honey, I don't think you appreciate me.
2: So what's to appreciate? All I want to know is how long we're going to rot in this two-bit town.
3: I had a good job at that cocktail lounge in New Jersey. Big tips. Come here with you, I get big bunions.
2: We got 10 square feet and always everything's lost.
3: I was looking right at it.
1: What a life. This suburb life ain't for me. Answer it.
2: Hello?
4: Doris, this is Max. Put Johnny on, will you?
2: So who says Johnny's here? You put the dime in the wrong slot.
4: This is important. Tell him that a guy that knows Danny wants to see him.
2: If I see him, I'll pass it on.
5: Who's that?
2: Oh, Max says he's got some friend of Danny's looking for you.
5: Danny's? Give me that phone. Hey, I might find out who turned me into the police.

0: Doris, don't they have anything better than that for you to wear?
1: Our new Dior's models are late arriving.
2: Excluding Ellie.
0: What do you want?
2: Fred Durella, a friend of Danny's. It's got something to do with the guys back east.
0: Okay, be right over.
1: Good news?
0: Looks like I'm back in the big time.
1: Johnny.
0: You just stick with old Johnny boy and we're gonna be right back up on top.
3: I made my first contact with Cabot through a friend of his who ran a bowling alley.
4: Hey, Max.
3: Max was a small town punk, but he served my purpose.
5: Yes, sir, Mr. Durella. Hey, nice shot.
4: Thanks. Another drink.
5: Doreen?
6: Another Colonial Club and soda for Mr. Durella.
5: This one's on me. Things. Do you really know who fingered Johnny?
4: Max, you talk too much.
5: Yes, sir.
4: Besides being late, tell me more about this Cabot.
5: Oh, I got you just the kind of guy you say you want. He's a good driver and good heater man and careful as they come. I got you a good man, Mr. Durella. When Danny gives the word, I act. But I was just thinking about my cut. There is something in it for me, ain't there?
4: The usual.
5: Well, I am taking a big risk, you know.
4: What big risk?
5: Well, you know,

0: right back.
1: What can't you? Dorella's getting mad.
2: So Mr. Dorella gets mad. So what?
3: Now, Johnny, don't argue with him. Danny sent him.
1: Now, what's Doris doing here?
4: Why, Max, I just thought I'd do a little folding.

0: Nice shot, Mr. Gorilla. Johnny, this is Danny's friend, Mr. Gorilla.
1: That's Doris Jackson.
2: Last time I saw you, it was Dory Gettle.
3: Dory Gettle? You've got rocks. I've never seen you before in my life. I would have remembered.
2: Seen Whitey Rosky lately.
3: The name's Doris Jackson, honey, and I don't know what you're talking about.
0: She's just come along for a ride.
4: Get rid of her. Now, you wait just a minute.
0: Johnny, take it easy, buddy. He knows who fingered you in New Jersey. Play it his way, will you?
3: Look, mister, you got me mixed up with somebody else.
4: Wait in the car.
3: Look, honey, you know me. I'm Doris Jackson. She's got me all wrong. I never even heard of a Dory Gettle. Never even heard the name before.
4: I said wait in the car.
3: Okay, if you say so. I gotta go to work anyway. I'll see you later, Judd.
4: Yeah. Go wipe some glasses.

0: small bills, no new stuff. 30% of the take.
1: You come high. You are careful.
0: Like Max says, I've been in racket 5 years, and I've only done one little 6-month stretch.
1: I've been in it for 20 years. Only got to do 1 year. Time off for good behavior.
0: So we're both careful. Now, what's the bank?
1: Harbor Federal Trust.
0: Harbor Federal Trust? And you're not hiring anybody else?
1: No one.
0: So long. I'll see you, pal.
1: Sit down until I tell you to go.
0: Look. You couldn't take that with an army tank and a whole company.
1: You're right. But you can with one man. A good idea.
0: One man?
1: You. Me.
0: What makes him hand over the money? Hypnotism?
1: Love. Small town love. And a 5-minute plan.
2: We're in a small cafe and sat until after midnight making out plans. I outlined the scheme from beginning to end. I would go to the vice president of the bank to get the money, while Cabot would keep his wife on ice at the house. Had a 5-minute schedule of phone calls set up to protect us. No more than 5 minutes between each phone call. There was, he'd take care of Mrs. Wilson fast and then beat it. It was a foolproof setup. By the time we broke up, Cabot was higher than a kite. He was already spending the money. This guy went for my idea so big it didn't even slow him down when I gave him the scoop on Whitey Roski and Dory Gettle.
3: I've never seen you like this before. Does this mean what I think it does?
0: Well, now, that all depends.
3: Oh, Johnny, is the job that good?
0: Better.
3: I knew it. Just think, me, Doris Jackson, right at the top of the heap.
0: You mean Dory Gettle?
3: Dory Gettle? Don't be silly. That Fred Dorella's got a screw loose.
0: Fred Dorella is a smart man.
3: So, okay, he made a mistake. But look, let's not talk about him. Let's talk about us. I feel like a kid in a candy store. I want everything at once. When is it?
0: Tomorrow.
3: What do we do first? Buy the car?
0: No, I buy a ticket to Los Angeles.
3: And then we buy the car?
0: No, then I rent an apartment.
3: And then we buy the car?
0: No, then I buy the new electric job with twin speakers.
3: Nothing for me?
0: Yeah. I got a present for you.
3: Oh, Johnny. Money. Oh, Johnny, we're going to be loaded. Oh, Johnny. I'm your woman.
0: No. You're not my woman. You're Whitey Roski's woman.

0: We met early the next morning across from the Wilson's house. Johnny was right on time.
1: You'd even convince me.
2: Yeah? Of what?
0: You're okay. You look like the typical jerk that sell correspondence guitar lessons.
2: Where's the house?
0: White one, on a corner.
2: I never saw so much of nothing in my life.
0: It's only a half a mile from the place you're staying.

0: the matter? Didn't you ever leave your room?
1: For what?
0: Don't knock it. Or else you're gonna find a neighborhood where nothing ever happens. People here live the kind of lies magazine ads talk about.
1: Hey, who's that?
0: Mrs. Wilson.
1: You didn't even look.
0: I don't have to look. I just checked my watch. 7:35. At 7:35 every morning, Mrs. Wilson comes out for her milk and her newspaper.
1: Well, she may live like a magazine ad, but she don't look like one. She is a mess.

0: 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Breakfast is ready. Hi, Mom.
1: Hi, Bobby.
2: Marsh, you promised to make some hot cakes.
1: Madam Chairman and honored guests.
2: What's that?
1: This is a speech I've got to get memorized for our women's club this afternoon.
2: This afternoon? Not this afternoon. You promised to buy me a new baseball uniform.
1: Sorry, Bobby, but I can't do it today. I'll get it for you tomorrow.
2: But, Mom.
1: Bobby, our women's club has been waiting 6 months for this speaker. Now, you come on. Take your seat and go down and eat your breakfast. Breakfast is ready. Hurry up. You'll be late. Madam Chairman and honored guests, we have the great good fortune to have with us today a woman who is foremost in a field. I wonder if I should call her a lady.
2: I know what I'd call her.
3: Morning. Marsh. Oh, no. Not this morning. Make it black, please.
1: Ken, when I introduce the speaker, should I say woman or lady?
3: Woman, I guess.

0: the matter, Pop? Are you sick?
1: No, darling. Your father is hungover again.
0: What's hungover?
2: Sick. Sick.
0: Have too much to drink, Pop?
2: Young man, how would you like to leave the table without your breakfast?
0: Can I leave the table?
1: Now, that's a great threat. You eat your breakfast.
0: Mush.
1: Why were you out late last night?
2: Mr. Johnson, the bank again.
3: Dad, can you take me to buy a new baseball uniform this afternoon?
2: Your mother will have to do it, Bobby. I have to work today.
3: But Mom's busy. She's got to go to the women's club this afternoon, and I just gotta get it today. I just gotta.
1: Just have to get it today, Bobby.
3: Have to get it. Anyway, Pop, I just gotta. Tomorrow's the big game.
1: Bobby, I told you I can't get it for you today, and I can't. That's all there is to it. I can't.
3: But, Pop...
2: Your mother's running things here, Bobby. If she says the women's club is more important than her family, then that's the way it has to be.
1: Well, that's a fine thing to say.
2: Well, it's true, isn't it?
1: Of course not. This is an exception.
2: An exception? You're so wrapped up in other people, you never have any time for Bobby and me. I used to have a wife. But now I'm living with the vice president of the Camellia Gardens Women's Club. Why, if I don't address you as Madam Chairman, I'm not recognized.
1: Do you think I go to meetings because it's fun?
2: It sounds incredible, but I do. I certainly do. I think it's the only thing you really enjoy.
1: And you think that Mr. Johnson would have promoted you to vice president at the bank if I hadn't cultivated Mrs. Johnson at the women's club?
2: No, no, of course not. As a matter of fact, you're doing my job so well down at the women's club, I'm wondering why I bother going to work at all anymore.
1: Well, you can try doing my job at the women's club. You can change places with me any day.
2: Well, why change places? According to you, you're doing everything.
4: Running the bank, running the women's club, running everything. I'm just a sixth wheel around here, so you'll spin me off.
2: Carry on, Mrs. Wilson. Carry on. The floor is yours.
3: Quiet. I can't hear who it is. What was that again? Oh, sure, she's in. Hold the phone. Speak of the devil.
1: What, Mrs. Johnson?
3: Her sister, Priscilla Arbach.
1: Oh, no.
2: You don't think putting your hand over that now is doing any good?
1: She probably heard every word. Hello, Priscilla.
5: Is anything wrong? What in the world's all that noise?
1: Oh, the noise? Oh, it must have been the radio.
6: That guy number 19 is 2 minutes late this morning.
7: You mean everybody around here eats and sleeps by a clock?
6: Exactly. What a lie. Some people like it that way.
7: The same thing every day?
6: That's our whole plan. Their daily routine, our split-second timing.
3: I wonder if Miss Priscilla Arbach has mush for breakfast.
2: No, no, she probably has chocolates. Keeps a box right by the phone. Dials the phone with one hand, plunks in the chocolates with the other.
5: The early bird catches the worm, you know. Oh.
3: Nancy.
8: I want you to be prepared for a wonderful compliment. Now take a deep breath.
5: Are you ready? The committee has decided they want your Ken
8: to be president of the PTA this coming year.
1: You've decided what?
5: We've decided that we want Ken for...
8: Nancy, can't you hear what I'm saying?
1: Yes, I hear you. You say you want... Ken for president of the PTA?
2: What?
1: Oh, no. I don't think it's funny at all. No, I think Ken would make a delightful president.
2: I want nothing to do with the PTA. As far as I'm concerned, the PTA can go to...
3: Go where, Pop?
2: Never mind, Bobby. You, go get dressed for school.
3: I am dressed.
2: Oh. Well, then... Go brush your teeth.
5: You know, this should certainly be a step up for Ken in our community. At least that's what Mr. Johnson says.
9: You've talked to Mr. Johnson?
8: Johnson?
5: Of course. And he's very enthusiastic about it. I know Kane won't let us down. You tell him we'll have lots of fun.
1: Yes, Priscilla, I'll tell him. Mr. Johnson is very enthusiastic, and you'll have just lots of fun.
2: Mr. Johnson's in on this, too?
1: So it seems.
2: Well, that does it.
7: What time does he usually leave?
6: 8. Sometimes 10 to 8. 6 or 7 times I cased him last month, he never left earlier than 10 to 8, never later than 8.
7: Same routine every day. I guess he likes it, huh?
6: Sure he likes it. He's got a happy home. Just chock full of love.
2: Nancy, I have something to say to you.
1: I think maybe we've both said enough.
2: Now, please, Nancy.
1: Darling, let's not fight. Seems like all we've been doing is fighting lately.
2: Look, I just want you to sit down there and listen to me for a minute. Now, will you do that?
1: All right. I'm listening.
2: Nancy.
1: Yes.
2: I can't talk to you like this. Sit over there.
1: No, I don't think I will. You're much too serious. Besides, I know what you're going to say.
2: You do?
1: Darling, I couldn't care less about the PTA or whether you're president of the PTA. As far as I'm concerned, you can tell him to go jump in the lake.
2: That's not what I wanted to say. Nancy, I want...
3: My bike plate! Mom, I lost my bike plate. Have you seen it?
1: Oh, no. Not another one. Don't move.
2: Nancy.
1: Oh, Bobby.
3: Never mind, Mom. I found it.
1: Now, that's a good place to keep it. I'm sorry, darling. Now, what was it you were saying?
2: It wasn't important. Some other time.
1: Well, it is getting late.
2: Yes. Yes, I better get to work.
1: What'd you like to tell Priscilla?
2: Oh, just tell her I'll think it over. This hangover's killing me. Maybe the whole thing will look better tomorrow. Well, I better hurry. It's 10 of 8. Well, I'm a little late.
1: Hey, haven't you forgotten something?
2: Have I?
3: She wants a kiss.
1: Bobby, what are you doing?
3: Just studying Dad's technique.
2: All right, young man, in the house.
3: Okay, but I don't think I'm going to miss much anyway.
2: Well, pretty fresh, isn't he?
1: He may be right.
7: You didn't tell me they had no kid.
6: So what if I didn't?
1: I think I'd like a real goodbye kiss.
2: Why, sure.
1: Hey, I hope Bobby's peeking through that window.
7: In this kind of setup, you tell me everything, mister. I don't want to fool around with no kids. Now, you get rid of them or cut me out.
6: What's with you and kids?
7: I had one get in the way one time, and I ain't going to fool around with no kids.
6: All right, now, calm down. You wait until the kid goes to school.
7: So what time does he go?
6: 8:15 on the nose.
7: Every day at the same time?
6: Every day the same time.
2: Bye now.
6: See what I mean? Love.
1: See you later.
6: He's a guy that'll do anything for his wife. We're gonna make him do it.

0: I fixed breakfast for two this morning. Orange juice?
1: Just coffee, please. Thank you.
0: Figured you wouldn't be eating breakfast at home today.
1: I'm sorry, honey. It's the hangover. We had a pretty big night last night. Remember?
0: Last night you said you'd ask Nancy for a divorce this morning. You promised me.
1: I just couldn't, that's all.
0: Okay, I don't want it this way.
1: What do I say?
0: What did you plan on saying last night? You knew it wouldn't be easy.
1: Easy? Every time I build up to the subject, somebody or something interrupts. It's some gossipy club woman, a bike plate, or a baseball uniform. And when I finally tell her I have something to say to her, she tells me she knows what it is.
0: And does she?
1: No, no. She thought it was something else.
0: Ken, I didn't want this to happen any more than you did. It has happened. We're faced with it.

0: Shall we go? Now, listen, no one will make fun of your clean trousers, and if they should, you just tell Miss Forbush.
1: Oh, Mom, I don't want to be a snitcher.
2: Well, I'm getting tired of waiting.
3: A muffler. That's good thinking.
2: Yeah.
3: A perfect house-to-house salesman.
0: Now, listen, come right home for lunch.
1: Oh, I forgot. I'll make 50 cents for the school plays this afternoon.
0: I'll give it to you at noon. Aren't they giving it for the parents this time?
1: Sure, Tuesday night, but you don't want to go, do you?
0: Why not?
1: I'm not in it.
0: I'm sure there are parents who go whose children aren't in it.
1: Not very many.
0: Well, I'll ask your daddy if he wants to be one of the not very many.

0: I'll call you between 10:30 and 11.
1: I'll be waiting.
2: Off you go.
0: Well, that's your cue and mine.
1: Right.
0: Don't use that unless you have to. Wait the full 5 minutes.
1: What else?
3: 5 minutes between each phone call. No get trigger happy.
4: Everything was going on schedule. Just as I planned.
5: Good morning, ma'am. I'd like to demonstrate a fine new product.
2: I'm sorry, I never buy from a door-to-door salesman.
5: But, lady, I'll give you $10 if you guess what I'm selling. I bet you can't guess what I'm selling. $10.
2: You certainly got a new approach. What's the catch?
5: No catch, I promise. Go on, guess.
2: Whatever it is, I won't buy.
5: Oh, it doesn't matter. Go on, guess.
2: This is silly. Obviously, you're selling guitars or guitar lessons or music.
5: You're absolutely right. Here's your $10.
2: But for what? I can't take this. Here, take it back.
5: No, no, I wouldn't think of it. You keep it. Go on. Keep it. But I'll tell you what, you could do me a big favor if you would.
2: What would you like?
5: I'd sure like to have a drink of water, ma'am.
2: Oh, of course. You wait here. I'll go get you one.

0: Now, let's not scream, Mrs. Wilson. We don't want to disturb nobody, you know.
1: How did you know my name?
0: We locked this one, too. You ought to be more careful when you're alone, I mean. Where's the other phone?
1: In there.
0: That's good. I won't see both phones.
1: What do you want? There's nothing of any value here.
0: Let me decide that, Mrs. Wilson.
1: What are you going to do?
0: We're going to sit down, Mrs. Wilson. We're going to wait.

0: to do that.
1: Lydia, there ain't nothing I have to do.
0: What are we waiting for? You want to steal something, steal it and go.
1: We're waiting for a phone call.
2: Oh, Ken, you'll never have the nerve as long as we're in Camellia Gardens. So let's get out.
3: Get out of Camellia Gardens?
2: Let's go to Las Vegas. We needn't even pack our clothes. Just leave. And you could phone Nancy from there.
3: And what about my job?
2: Well, we wouldn't have to stay long, just a couple of weeks, and then we could come back on our terms.
3: Our terms? Why, Mr. Johnson would fire me so fast.
2: All right, well, let's not come back. Let's forget the bank. Make a complete break with the past. Why should you spend the rest of your life doing things you don't want to do?
3: What time does the plane leave?
2: 6:15. You mean you'll go? Oh, Ken, I knew you wouldn't let me down.

0: one more dollar. Did you notice how I didn't let her get by with that routine about her husband donating at the office?
1: Gert, I've just got to get home.
0: Well, let's just try Nancy once more. I heard the radio shut off.
1: Oh, my husband will be sore as an owl.
0: Irma, remember the community fund.
1: Well, you go on. I've got to go home.
0: Oh, no. We'll wait till we can both come back together.

0: All right, lady, answer it. And don't try to pull anything.
1: I'll be listening, lady. Don't you forget it.
2: Hello?
3: Mrs. Wilson.
2: Yes?
3: Your name has been selected for 2 free dance lessons at the Camellia Garden Dance Studio. Now, our survey shows the couples in your area are not up on the popular new dance set. We're making this Get Acquainted offer to start the ball rolling. Now, if you will let me know which evening you would like to come in, I'll make an appointment for you.
0: You're catching on real good, lady. Now, come on back and sit down.

0: What all can you give with 5 minutes to live? Hear the tock, tick tock of the laughing clock. What can you do or say? Maybe you ought to pray. Hey, but you better think positive. You got 5 minutes to live.
1: Do you want me to just sit here and listen to you sing?
0: Knit.
1: Knit? I don't knit.
0: You don't knit? Why, you disappoint me, Ms. Wilson. I thought you was a perfect wife.
1: Me?
0: You know, Ms. Wilson, this is the first time I ever got this close to a perfect wife. And I've always wondered what one looked like.
2: Good morning, Miss Meredith.
3: Good morning, Mr. Johnson.
2: Good morning, Ken. Good
4: morning, Mr. Johnson.
2: Sit. I just came in for a little talk. Busy?
4: Nothing that won't keep.
2: Good. Now, Kent, before I say anything, I'd like to preface my remarks with a very tired old cliche. It's none of my business, but
4: not the PTA.
2: No, Miss Ellen Harcourt.
4: What about Miss Harcourt?
2: Nice girl. My wife trades with her at Carol's dress shop.
4: Yes?
2: You see her quite frequently?
4: Mr. Johnson, as you said when you came in, it's really none of your business.
2: The private vices of any bank employee are definitely my business, particularly when they show signs of becoming a public scandal.
4: Would you consider a divorce a public scandal?
2: Has it gone that far?
4: I just asked you a question, Mr. Johnson.
2: It might. Then again, it might not. But if it has reached that point...
4: I didn't say it had.
2: Well, obviously, you will have to make your own decision, Kemp. I merely wanted to tell you...
4: How you feel about it.
2: No, how the bank feels about it.
1: Are you an entertainer?
0: No, Mrs. Wilson, I'm not. I'm a killer. Don't move.

0: me.
1: Oh, dadgum.
0: I was shooting at that vase. You were shooting at me. Cold blood, you stood there and shot me.
1: If I wanted to shoot you, lady, you'd be dead.
0: I'm bleeding.
1: A little blood never hurt nobody.
0: Why are you here? We've got no jewels, no furs, nothing. Why are you here?
1: Hey, what you got under there?
0: What do you mean?
1: Look, honey, I ain't married to you. Maybe bank presidents don't mind their women looking like that, but I do. Now, you take all that junk off, remove the artillery. You wouldn't want to make the front pages looking like that, would you?
0: What front pages? What are you talking about?
1: Probably all of them. You know, this is the kind of stuff that sells papers. Now, you finish the job and hurry up, because I ain't got all day. And you ain't got hardly no time at all.
0: If he knew what you're doing, he'd kill you.
1: He'd probably thank me.
0: You've got a lot of nerve. A common, uncouth criminal to come in my home and tell me how to look. I don't care how I look.
1: I know you don't. But I do. I like a broad to look sharp.
0: I'm not a broad.
1: All of you are.
0: You're hurting me.
1: Let me have a look at that. Hey, you know, I got a good eye to shoot like that. A scratch ain't even skin deep.
0: Take your filthy hands off of me. Get away from me.
1: Why, Mrs. Russell? Come on, shoot to me, babe.

0: What's this?
1: I saved for a year to buy this.
2: How long did you save for this little dandy? Turnip green. Well, the perfect husband for the perfect wife.
1: No, please, not that. Please.
2: Oh, ain't he pretty?

0: Oh, it's a bad, bad weapon.
1: I'll show you how bad it is.
0: Show me, show me. Now look what you went and done. Now.

What?

0: go away.
1: You're a regular wildcat, ain't you? But you know something? I always got an ace in the hole.
0: What are you going to do?
1: Whatever I want.
0: Be careful, that gun will go off.
1: Where's the bedroom? Huh?
0: Why?
1: I'm going to fix you up.
2: Thanks for waiting for me, Max.
3: Yeah.
2: I have an important favor to ask you.
3: Sure, Mr. Dorella.
2: Wait here for me.
3: Well, I've got things.
2: When you see me walk out of that bank across the street, call that number. If I don't come out, don't call.
1: Leave it alone. I like a messy bed. Where's the closet?
0: Are you going to lock me in the closet?
1: Not a chance, lady.
4: Can I help you, sir?
1: No. I'm just going to see Mr. Wilson.
4: Oh, well, that's his secretary over there, Mr.
1: I know. Thank you. Can I speak with Mr. Wilson?
0: Who should I say is calling?
1: Mr. Dorella. Fred Dorella of New York.
0: Oh, yes, just a moment, please.

0: Looky here, what I found. The skeleton in the closet. Hey, where'd you get this?
1: That was a joke, my husband's.
0: When?
1: Long time ago.
0: I said when?
1: About 10 years ago.
0: That's what I thought. You get this? And you wear that? You know, it's just about time you started wearing this little joke. Put it on.
1: Put it on?
0: Right now.
1: No.
0: Want me to scratch the other cheek?
1: No, please. Don't. I'll put it on.
0: Hey, where are you going?
1: You want me to put it on? That's what I'm going to do. I'm going to put it on.
0: No. Not in there. Right.

0: I ain't had so much fun in a long time. You just never mind, Miss Wilson. I'll do it for you.
1: What is it?
2: It's in the kitchen.

0: switch. Well, I push on this darn thing.
1: If I can't outsmart that two-bit crook, I deserve to be shot. What am I saying?
0: Get in here right now! Drag yourself out of that bed, Miss Wilson.
1: You can just make him believe me.

0: that now.
1: Mrs. Wilson.
2: I changed my mind.
1: Hey, I guess you gals are all alike when old Johnny steps on your starter, huh?
2: Yeah, I guess we are. We're all just the same. Big bore.
1: Who are you kidding? This is Christmas, and I just got the nicest package. And ain't you glad I came along?
2: Yeah, I've just been waiting for you.
1: You never had it so good, did you?
2: No.
1: We're both a couple of wild cats. And this little wildcat is all mine.
2: Not while you've got that gun on you.
1: Who are you kidding?
2: Go on, put it on the table. Put it on the table.
1: Oh, go on, you'd like it.
2: You animal! Stop it! Stop it! Get away from me! You gutter snipe! Go on! Go on, kill me! Get it over with! I can't stand any more of you! You hear me? Kill me! What's the matter? I bet you got the nerve. Go on, kill me, kill me, kill me!
1: I got the nerve, but I'll kill you when I get ready.
3: Cinderella, you may go in now.
4: Thank you, miss.
5: Good morning, Mr. Cinderella. Have a seat.
4: Thank you, Mr. Wilson.
5: Now, how can we be of assistance to you?
4: I'd like to see you about cashing a rather large bank draft.
5: All right. $70,000. This is rather large.
4: Yes. But an okay from one of the bank executives should be sufficient identification.
5: Oh, certainly, Mr. Durrell. I didn't understand. Which one of the bank executives here are you acquainted with?
6: You, Mr. Wilson.
5: What?
6: You, Mr. Wilson. You'll okay it.
5: Me? Why, I've never seen you before in my life.
6: Oh, but I've seen you. As a matter of fact, I know you very well. You live at 12 Alden Drive. You have a son, Bobby, 6 years old. Your wife, Nancy, is a big shot in a women's club. Right now, she's at home with a friend of mine.
5: A friend of yours?
4: Well, let's say a business associate of mine. That would be a better description.
5: Mr. Durrella, what is this?
4: Very simple, Mr. Wilson.
1: This is a holdup.
5: What?
4: Until you okay that bank draft there, and we cash it together here, your wife is in very serious danger.
1: You're crazy as a Betsy bug. Turn it off.
5: And you think I'm going to hand over $70,000 in cash, just like that?
4: I'm sure of it. In fact, I can bank on it.
5: You won't even get to the front door.
4: May I suggest you call your home?

0: hard answer. If I do, I think it is you hang up. That's what it is.
1: Hello?
2: Nancy?
1: Ken.
2: Nancy, are you all right? Is there anyone there with you?
0: She's all right, Wilson, and old Johnny's right here with her.
2: Nancy, can you hear me? Is he...
0: That's enough, Mr. Wilson. Get off the phone.
1: Ken, I can't.
0: Now, Mr. Wilson, I'd like to speak to the man in your office, please.
2: Listen, you. If you...
0: Put him on, mister.
2: He wants to speak to you.
3: Thank you, Mr. Wilson. Hello?
0: Everything all right?
4: Just fine.
3: I have 11:20. I'll call you in exactly 5 minutes. Maybe less.
5: That means we're on our way to the vault. You got that? I don't call you within 5 minutes. Go ahead.
3: Convinced, Mr. Wilson?
2: What are you going to do?
5: Nothing if you cooperate. I plan to walk out of this bank with $70,000.
2: And if I don't cooperate?
5: My partner is cold-blooded and trigger-happy.
2: You're bluffing.
5: Oh, you think so, Mr. Wilson?
2: I could have the police there in 5 minutes.
5: They'd be there in 10 minutes, Mr. Wilson, not five. I know the police protection in Camellia Gardens. It's undermanned. I have one patrol car for every 7 square miles. They'd be there in time to find your wife, not to save her.
2: Suppose I told you I didn't care what happened to my wife.
5: Make it short.
2: Hello?
1: Oh, Ken, darling, I'm so happy I can hardly believe it's true. I just had to phone you to make sure I'm not dreaming. Say it's true. Say it. Are we really going?
2: Yes.
1: Was that all you have to say?
2: I'm busy right now. I'll call you back.
1: But hurry. I'll give you just 5 minutes.
2: All right.
5: Who was that?

0: That was the woman I'm flying to Las Vegas with tonight.
1: Your girlfriend?
0: No, my next wife.
1: Then I'll be doing you a favor.
0: That's right. You will.

0: get up. Get up! All right, answer.
1: Hello.
2: Nancy? This is Priscilla.
3: Nancy, are you there?
1: Yes, Priscilla.
0: Okay, Mr. Wilson. You have a minute and 38 seconds. Let's sit here and watch the clock. See who pops first.
1: Priscilla, I can't talk now.
2: Don't forget, Nancy, when I want something, I get it.
1: Bye, Priscilla.
4: Ain't no alternative. You got 40 seconds to live.
0: Unless I call, your wife's gonna be dead in 35 seconds.
5: And you'll go to prison.
0: I'll be a convict. You'll be a murderer.
5: I'm not murdering anyone.
0: 26 seconds.
5: But you can't just walk into a house and kill a defenseless woman.
0: My partner will. 17 seconds. It takes 12 seconds to dial, Mr. Wilson. Make up your mind.

0: Looks like your time's run out, lady.
1: You're sure taking your time today.
0: All right, all right. I know this is the final stretch. 11:30. Right. When the second hand hits, I hit.

0: Hello?
1: Oh, yes, Miss Harper. No, I'm sorry. Mr. Wilson just stepped out of his office.
0: Oh, well, I'm sure he'll be back in a minute. I don't want to miss him, so I'll just hold on, if you don't mind.
2: No, that'll be perfectly all right.
3: Stacks of thousands, please. Small denominations, Mr. Wilson. Nothing larger than 100. I'll count them, Stevens. Just dropped in the briefcase.

0: still have plenty of time. I'll make my call after I leave the bank, Mr. Wilson.
1: Yes? Yes, of course.
0: I still have another minute for that.
1: Thank you, Stevens.
0: Thank you for your cooperation, Mr. Wilson.

0: Mr. Rosen.
1: Yes, yes, what is it?
0: Could I speak to you for a minute?
1: Later, Pop, later.
2: I'll be on my way.
1: Don't forget to make that call.
0: Now, hold on there. You stop or I'll shoot. Mr. Wilson, what's going on here? You're helping him escape.

0: quick.
1: What'd you pull me away for, Mr. Wilson? I ain't cornered.
0: Oh, Pop. You don't know what you've done.

0: You won't even feel it.
1: No, no, please, stop, stop.
0: He cleared it right. Answer it.
1: Hello?
2: Nancy, this is Priscilla. I was rather pleased with you a while ago when you...
0: Hurry up and get rid of that magpie.
2: ...until we settle this PTA matter. Now, I know you've got time to talk, and you're not going to put me off. Nancy, are you listening?
1: Yes, Priscilla.
2: I want to know what Ken said, Nancy. In fact, I insist on knowing.
1: I can't tell you now, Priscilla.
2: Nancy Wilson, what kind of an answer is that? What is...
1: Hey. He wants a few days to think it over.
2: Think it over? Oh, that's just like a man. Big executives, and they can't even make a simple decision about a simple little organization like the PTA. Well, you get him to tell you tonight. You know how men are always avoiding their civic duty, and this mustn't happen.
0: I said get rid of her.
1: I'll try, Priscilla. Talk, Priscilla. I must say goodbye.
2: No, you don't, Nancy Wilson. We won't leave this to chance, Nancy. We've got to remind
0: you. You better get rid of her now.
2: To Bobby, that fine, wonderful little chap.
1: I'll do my best.
2: Don't you try to put me off. There are lots of other things we ought to discuss. We have to even
0: I said hang up.
2: For the PTA. That's important, Nancy. Very important. And then there's...
1: I'm sorry, Priscilla, but... I can't talk any longer, Priscilla.
0: I'll give you one more minute just in case he was trying to get through.

0: Not except with no kids. Now you get him out of here.
1: Get him out.
2: Run, Bobby, run fast! Call the police! There's a killer in here! Run!
3: How do you think you're done?
2: Don't hurt him, please! Don't hurt him! Don't hurt who, Mom?
4: Bobby!
2: Oh, Bobby! Oh, Bobby!
0: Where'd you come from, boy? How'd you get in here?
3: Answer me!
5: Through the den.
0: Have you got any friends out there, kid?
2: Bobby, why didn't you go when Mommy asked you to?
5: I didn't hear you. What's he doing here, Mom?
0: Why'd you have to come home, boy?

0: You're in there. You're surrounded. Come out with your hands up.
1: Come out of there. We've got you covered.
2: Where's that other door?
3: It's in there.
1: I'm warning you. This is your last chance.
3: What are you going to do? Calm down! Oh, he took Bobby on the other side door.
0: You stay here.

0: All right, drop it. Drop your gun.
1: No. No, kid. No, kid. Oh, don't die, boy. I'm sorry, boy.
2: Come out with your hands up.
1: You come get me, man. This kid you killed.

0: Bobby! Oh, my baby!
1: What are you worried about?
0: What am I? Oh!
1: Why did I fool him? I just pretended I was shot.
2: Son, do you mean you pretended you were dead?
1: Sure, it was easy, just like on TV.
2: Well, that's one for the books.
0: Oh, Bobby. Oh.
3: Nancy, are you all right?
0: Oh, Ken, yes, we're all right now.
3: Well, don't try to talk about it now. I want you to listen to me.
0: Yes.
3: Listen carefully. Send Bobby over to your sister's, then pack our suitcases. We're going to take a vacation.
0: Vacation?
3: Yes. We're going to Las Vegas this evening.
0: Oh, Ken, you're mad.
4: I could never get past if not for Las Vegas.
5: Then don't pack anything. We'll buy something there. Darling, I'll be home very soon.
3: And I love you very much.
0: Oh, darling, I love you too.
4: Oh, no, go away. Please don't.
0: Oh, Ken, I've got to hang up. I can't talk any longer. He's snapping pictures of me, and I'm wearing that horrible negligee you gave me. Stop it, do you hear?
4: Let me change my clothes.
3: Nancy, listen to me. Will you go?
0: Yes, darling, I love you. Come home. Goodbye.
3: Miss Meredith, did Miss Harcourt call back?
6: Oh, I'm sorry, Mr. Wilson. With all the excitement, I forgot. She's waiting on your private line.
3: Thank you. Helen?
7: Are you there?
8: I just can't handle all those women by myself. You've got to hang up the phone and help me. Aren't you through yet?

0: Hey, that bum picture. Wait till Priscilla sees it.
1: Oh, Ken, I know you're going to find this hard to believe, but you know it was Priscilla and her silly phone calls that saved my life today?
0: I know.
1: No, darling, you don't know. She phoned just as I was on my last 5 minutes. She must have been sent from heaven.
0: Mm-mm. I asked her to phone.
1: You asked her?
0: Mm-mm.
1: Did you tell her what was going on?
0: Yes.
1: Oh, darling. Oh, you should have heard her. What an actress. She was magnificent.
0: As usual.
1: Oh.
0: What's the matter now?
1: Oh, I just thought of something.
0: What?
1: A PTA. Ask a favor, do a favor.
0: Uh-oh. I see what you mean. Well, I guess that old I guess that old girl has got herself a new president.
1: Not until after our vacation.
0: That's right. Well, at least I'll be rested up.
1: Huh? Don't be too sure.
0: What do you mean?
1: I brought the negligee.

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When you want to turn off picture and sound, just press this button. It turns off the set amplifier, but the separate remote control amplifier is still on, ready for you to return to any later program you wish to see. To turn off this separate remote amplifier, press this button on the push button panel. When the red pilot light is extinguished, you know both amplifiers are turned off. Yes, here is the ultimate in television, a supreme achievement in television engineering. A color set that puts RCA Victor years ahead in dependable performance, armchair convenience, luxurious styling. A set where the pride of ownership is truly second only to the pleasure.

The following story is based on the records of the United States Air Force, the files of the Hayden Planetarium, and the actual transcripts of the tapes made by Betty and Barney Hill under hypnosis by Dr. Benjamin Simon. The purpose? To penetrate an extraordinary case of double amnesia precipitated by their claimed sighting of a UFO in 1961.

0: Route 3. I mean, off Route 3, and we've been on every single
1: side road, dirt road, dead end. And there's no road, there's no clearing, nothing.
0: Of course there is. We just haven't found it yet.
1: Left or right?
0: I don't know. Let's try right.
1: I knew I saw the thing, but if my best friend told me he'd seen it, I'd say he was crazy.
0: Benny, there have been UFO sightings all over New Hampshire. Are you saying they're all nuts, all those people?
1: Maybe, yeah, maybe. And it's crazy to keep coming back here. It's like a compulsion, like some of those people you deal with at work. Compulsive gamblers, compulsive wife beaters.
0: What does that make us, compulsive travelers? What's so bad about that?
1: Because we only travel to Indian Head. We only travel Route 3, looking for a road that doesn't exist. How many times have we been back here, Betty? 7, 8 times, and you always end up exhausted and fighting each other. I don't want to fight with you, Betty.
0: Let's not come back. Let's just decide not to come back again. Ever.
1: But
0: we will, you know.
1: Well, you know.
0: Oh, it's funny how we do that. Say the same thing at the same time.

0: saw the moon sitting on the ground.
1: That was a dream, Betty.
0: The men in the road, I saw the men in the road. And then I saw the moon sitting on the ground.
2: Dreams are dreams and reality is reality. We almost smashed up this car because you had a dream.
0: Don't do that, Barney. Please. Don't shut me out. Talk to me. Tell me what you feel.
1: I feel that your dreams are dreams and that reality

0: talking about? I wasn't scared, you were.
1: Oh, don't do that, Barney. You were too. I saw your face before. And just now.
0: I was brought up to be careful, remember? It's like an old, scratched, broken record playing inside of me. Be careful, kid, or they'll kill you.
1: Marrying me wasn't being very careful, was it?
0: I loved you so much, I forgot to be careful. First time in my life, throughout careful.
1: Barney, what are we gonna do?
0: How do I know this thing happened? How do I know I wasn't just seeing things? I'm in this terrible position where I know it happened, but I can't get myself to believe it. And it's bugging me so much that my ulcers are kicking up again. Just when they were getting better. It's worse than that. I'm trying to minimize. I was out of work for 6 months on disability. The doctor said I was suffering from the complete physical exhaustion, anxiety. And Betty was having those nightmares, sudden fears out of nowhere. Things that are really not like Betty. She's so calm.
2: And it's been almost 2 years since the experience?
1: Yes. I keep trying to remember what happened, where we were. There's a whole area that's lost.

0: lost 36 miles and they between the time we saw the UFO or whatever and when we heard the beeps.
1: Now, Concord's about where you heard the beeps.
2: It's a beeping sound.
3: Beep, beep, beep.
4: Is there something shifting in the car?
0: I don't know.
4: Uh-oh. Do you think that thing is back again?
0: How strange.
4: Wait a minute. I wonder if I can make the car do that myself.
1: It was at this moment, the beeping, when your memory returned. It's a time previous to this that you can't remember.
2: Yes, Dr. Simon, that's right.
1: I see.
0: We go back there. Weekends, holidays, whenever we get a chance. We were just there a couple of days ago.
1: The two Indian head, you mean?
2: Yes, trying to find... sort of woke up from a daze and saw the sign, Concord 17 miles.
0: Suddenly, Concord. It was so strange.
5: Barney and Betty Hill began general history of their anxiety problems and amnesia, highlighted by their claimed sighting of a UFO at Indian Head 2 years ago. The Hills' clearest memory is their return home from the UFO sighting experience. Treatment is to be centered on their anxiety reaction with their apparent amnesia. Unidentified flying object, secondary matter. Major job is to determine treatment of patients and overcoming this unique case of double amnesia, most probably by means of hypnosis. Barney Hill, 39, works for the post office, is distinguished member of NAACP, and active in community affairs, Portsmouth, New Hampshire. Well-read, educated, IQ of 140. Previously married, 2 children. Suffers deep guilt about leaving marriage and children, but sees them as often as he can. Also suffers from childhood of racial strife.

0: Betty Hill, 42. Comes from an old New Hampshire family dating back to 1629. Previously married, 13 years, two adopted children, now grown. Returned to university after divorce, received degree, presently works as welfare worker for the state of New Hampshire. She has a background of security in both upbringing and heritage.
1: Fanny, did you take the clothes in the house?
2: What?
1: The clothes. Did you bring them in?
2: No, I was too tired. I'll bring all that stuff in tomorrow.
1: I don't want you to bring the clothes in the house.
0: About the clock, you said you glanced up at the clock as you were undressing. Did you see the time?
1: I saw that it was 5 after 5. Didn't register. I don't think Barney realized it either. Neither one of us realized till months later that it was that late.
3: Wasn't that strange, Barney? Whatever it was.

0: Tops, my shoes are scuffed.
1: What?
0: Tops, my shoes are scuffed.
1: I don't understand. How could that be?
0: I don't know.
2: Now, Mr. Hill, when you woke up the next morning, did you experience any particular discomfort on your groin?
0: No. It was there. I could, just had a feeling. But there was no pain or anything.
2: Well, how much later was it that the warts appeared?
0: Oh. 2 months, I guess, before they actually appeared. Before I actually saw them, because I had a feeling before they actually appeared.
2: So he went to the doctor and he diagnosed it, and by means of electrolysis, he was able to get rid of them.
0: Yes, sir.
2: And you haven't been in trouble with them since?
0: No, I haven't.
2: I see. Now, please, continue.
0: Betty. I don't want to talk to anybody about last night, all right?
1: All right. I guess.
0: If you want to talk about it, we can just talk about it to ourselves.
1: But we can't just not talk about it, you know.
0: I know that. I want to talk about it to you. I don't like feeling alone with this thing.
1: You're not alone with it, love. How could you be?
3: We wondered about it, and we talked about it, and then I asked Bonnie if he thought we could draw what we saw. And he didn't want to do that.
0: But Betty found a way to talk me into it.
3: Well, I'm good at that. And then when the drawings were identical, well, Bonnie thought they were only similar. I wanted to call my sister, and Bonnie didn't want me to do that. He got angry. And then when she wanted me to check for radiation, Bonnie got really upset. Where's the compass? Where's the compass?
0: I don't know what you're talking about, Betty.
3: The compass, where's the compass?
0: I don't know where it is. How am I supposed to know where the compass is?
3: Come on, Bonnie, you're a big help.
0: It's in the drawer where it always is. Why don't you look before you ask? It's always there in the same place. Betty, listen. I think you're getting too excited about all this, and I think you better calm down. I think we just better forget about all this.
3: Bonnie, would you please come outside and look at the back of the car and see what happens to this compass? Janet says a compass works like a Geiger counter. And if the car has any radiation...
0: Oh, Betty. It's all so ridiculous. A car is made out of metal, and any metal would attract a compass.
3: The compass just went crazy. Near the trunk, the spare tire. Not near the battery, or where you'd expect it to. And there were these strange, shiny spots on the back of the car. I finally got Bonnie to come out and look at them.
0: I figured if I humored her and looked, she'd calm down.
2: Well, did the spots stay on the car?
0: No, they disappeared.
3: They didn't disappear. At least not right away. What happened is that when I had the car washed, they stayed.
2: All right. Now, let's go on.
3: Janet, it went crazy. Yes, the compass, and there are strange spots on the back of the car. Couldn't call anybody. They laugh at me. No, I'd be embarrassed. And Bonnie and I decided not to tell anyone. Not anyone else.
2: Were you able to deal with that? To live with that?
3: Yes. Well, yes and no. You see, so much of our life was so happy. We'd only been married about a year. And so many things were new. Especially for Bonnie.
2: Why especially for Bonnie?
3: Well, the only change in my life was that I was married to Bonnie. I lived in the house where I'd lived for years. I had the same job and the same friends. But for Bonnie, everything was different. He lived in Philadelphia in what was really an all-black society, and here in Portsmouth, it's pretty much an all-white society. It wasn't just a new marriage for Bonnie, it was a whole new life and new friends. Bonnie makes friends so easily. Our best friends then were Jack and Lisa McCraney. Jack's a lieutenant colonel at the Pease Air Force Base, and he and Bonnie just hit it off. I knew Bonnie wanted to tell Jack about what we saw. He kept putting it off.
4: But I finally came out with it. The sighting, if it was a sighting, was still gnawing away at me.
2: The sighting itself?
4: No. Whether or not there was a sighting, and whether or not I was... we were seeing things. And Jack just confirmed my suspicion. He said in so many words that anyone that said they saw a UFO was nuts.
3: And that only made things worse, you know. They were our best friends. They were around all the time. We could talk to them about anything, anything at all, except UFOs. That subject was just plain taboo. And those terrible dreams were starting.
2: Had you told Bonnie about your dreams yet?
3: I'd mentioned them. He had so little time. Bonnie was working nights in Boston. 60-mile drive back and forth. We were, except for weekends, we were sort of passing in the hallway. It's the moon, you idiot. What are you barking at the moon for?
5: Yeah, well, I imagine they were long nights for you. Hard on you.
3: Very long. I keep saying this, though, you know, that we were having so much fun. Bonnie had joined the Toastmasters because he thought he couldn't speak in public. And he found out he could. Then he found out he could make people laugh. The house was filling up with old joke books and old routines on records.
6: All those of you whose
3: he'd spring them at the worst possible moment.
7: Not so fast, Rodriguez.
3: Bonnie, just sit down. You'll be late.
7: Flossy little thing, isn't she? You never knew she was the oldest of five children. Just grew up bossing everybody.
3: Do me a favor, Bonnie. Wouldn't you really like to sit down?
7: Call off your dog, Bonnie.
3: Yeah, just like that, it would change. Everything would get terrible. Like that night, Jack and Lisa were having their problems. Lisa knew we thought we had seen something.
4: Somehow we got onto Barry Goldwater. Goodness only knows how we got onto Barry Goldwater. I heard myself saying,
8: You know, the trouble with you white people...
3: Don't call me you white people. Don't ever call me you white people. You can say those white people, but don't include me, Bonnie Hill. I'm not white, I'm human.
4: Well, I didn't ever say that again.
3: No, you didn't. And then they were getting ready to leave, Bonnie, too, because he had to be at the post office by 9. And when they all were saying goodnight, you could have cut the tension with a hatchet.
9: My fellow citizens, let no one doubt that this is a difficult and dangerous effort on which we have set out. The path we have chosen for the present is full of hazards. But it is the one most consistent with our character and courage as a nation and our commitments around the world.
3: And then Bonnie came back. He said he was going to call in sick. He was so worried, and he was just lying there with this white cloth over his face to help his headache. Better?
10: Not much.
3: Bonnie, I want to ask you something. I can't, not with that thing over your eyes.
10: It was your idea.
3: This probably isn't the time, anyway. But I really wanted to ask you.
4: Listen, Betty, I was just listening to the news.
3: Bonnie, I said I wanted to ask you something.
4: This is important, Betty, really important. If they actually do start shooting missiles.
3: Who? Nobody's going to start shooting missiles, Bonnie.
4: If they do, and we're not together, if I'm at work and can't get here, now listen to me. What I want you to do is make your way to your mother's house. And I'll manage to get there. Is that clear?
3: Yes. Yes, sure.
4: Good.
3: Bonnie, what I wanted to ask you before was how come we can talk about this UFO business together and wonder what it was together? But with Janet, with Jack, it was a plane, period.
4: With you, I can look like a fool. But with my friends, I can't afford to look like a fool.
8: I got to hate that washcloth.
3: More and more, he'd just lie there with it over his face.
4: Just kept calling in sick.
11: Well, I was sick. The ulcers, the headaches. Yeah, I was worrying. I mean, I've always been a worrier, but this is really getting out of proportion. I'm worrying about things that I didn't have any control over. I really thought we were going to be attacked.
5: By whom?
11: I don't know. I thought Russia, but I don't know.
5: And were the nightmares continuing, Betty?
3: Yes, on and on. I started writing them down. I'd get up in the middle of the night and write till I was exhausted. I had done that before. When things upset me, I would write them down. It would help.
5: You still have a copy of those dreams?
3: Yes, I stuck them away somewhere. You know, that's funny. I'd forgotten I wrote them down.
5: Because I'd like a copy of them, if you don't mind.
3: Oh, sure. I'll look for them.
5: And it was about this time, Barney, that you went to see the doctor, and he suggested that you take a rest, take a sick leave.
11: Yes, it was about this time. So, I just started staying home, trying to relax, work in the garden, read, stuff like that. The kids came more often. I could see them more often. They really liked Betty. I mean, they got along well with her. They really loved her. Because I used to tease her. I told her that it was her cooking they loved. But mainly, I was just lying around and reading UFO books.
3: Hi.
12: Hi. What's the matter? Are you upset?
3: No, I'm not upset. Why?
12: You weren't smiling. When you came in, you weren't smiling.
3: I didn't notice.
12: I did.
3: Well, obviously you did, or you wouldn't be uptight about it.
12: Well, I'm not uptight. Sorry about that. I'm uptight.
3: What about?
12: Well, if I knew, I wouldn't be lying around this house all day, would I? Wouldn't be reading these stupid books. My eyes are falling in. Until.
3: What?
12: Till I think I'm nuts as they are. When I asked you to marry me, you said you wanted a psychiatric evaluation. But don't laugh, you may have been right.
3: Oh, what do you mean?
12: I mean that your instincts may have been right.
4: You may have sensed something.
3: Oh, no, my love. Oh, no, you didn't understand. It wasn't you I questioned, it was me. And I couldn't tell you.
4: Tell me what?
3: I still can't.
4: Listen, don't you know by now you can tell me anything?
3: I'm not pretty.
4: Who says?
3: Nobody. It's something I know. Something I've always known. I'm not pretty.
4: And that's nonsense. And what's it got to do with a psychiatric evaluation of me?
3: Oh, you don't understand. I was afraid you thought you loved me. You thought I was pretty because... because I was white.
4: Hey, that's like me being afraid you didn't love me, you only loved my beautiful black body.
3: Well, I do.
4: Oh, well, there's that too. You're right. You're not pretty. You're beautiful. And I see the whole world, Betty. I see every bit of beauty in the whole world in your face.
3: No.
4: I see you, Betty.
3: My love, I see you.

0: This is the way it should be. This is the way it was.
1: Well, finally, I convinced him that we had to report it.
2: She cried. That's really what did it.
1: Well, whatever did it, we did call.
2: Yeah. I wasn't too impressed with how the Air Force handled it. But when Wayne Webb from the Hayden Planetarium contacted us, then I knew that Betty was right. We had to tell everything we saw.

0: No need for you to be concerned. No need for you to be worried. You are deeper and deeper asleep. You are deep asleep. You will remember everything, and you will tell me everything. It is now September 19th, 1961. You will remember everything, and it won't trouble you. Your memory is sharp now. I want you to go back to the time of your vacation in Montreal, beginning with the time you left your hotel in Montreal.
1: Yes.
0: I want you to tell me in full detail all your experiences, all your thoughts, all your feelings, beginning from the time you left your hotel. It, now, were you in Montreal?
1: It was approximately 112 miles from Montreal. We were driving from Niagara Falls through Canada.
0: Well, just go on. Tell me about your arrival there.
1: The thoughts that were going through my mind was that would they accept me at the motel, because would they say they were filled up? And I was wondering if they were doing this because I was prejudiced.
0: Because you're prejudiced?
1: Because they were prejudiced.
0: You run into this a lot, I take it.
1: I have not actually run into being denied accommodation yet.
0: You mean you worry about it?
1: But I know that this does happen, and I am concerned.
0: Did you tell your wife about your concern? Does she share it?
1: I express it, but she does not share my concern in this matter.
0: Very well. Go on.
1: We are riding around, and I'm lost. And I'm concerned about the toll gate, customs.
0: Why?
1: I have a gun in the trunk of the car, a 32 pistol, and it is hidden in the well of the trunk of the car with the trunk mat over it. And I'm thinking, why did I do this? Why did I bring this gun along? And I know it is all my fears that I believe the hostility of white people, particularly when there is an interracial couple.
0: Yes, well, go on. Your memory is sharp. Where are you now?
1: Now, we're in the country part of New Hampshire on Route 3, and I'm thinking, I've got to get a hold of myself and not expect hostility when there it was no hostility there. And I look up through the windshield. I look up through the windshield of the car where Betty saw a star. Oh. That's funny. But I said, Betty, that is not a star, it's a satellite. Come on, Delcy, let's get up. Hurry up, Betty, so I can see. It's not a satellite, it's a plane.
2: Bonnie, what kind of a plane is that?
0: What kind of plane was it?
1: It is right over my right, and it does not go where I thought it would go.
2: Bonnie, I'm asking you a question. What kind of a plane is that?
1: Oh, that's funny. It was funny. They're coming around toward us.
3: They're changing course. Just a Piper Cub.
2: Bonnie, it's not a Piper Cub.
0: You saw a small plane.
2: Bonnie, that's not a plane. It's still following us. Bonnie, where are you going?
3: I just want to see it.
2: Still there. It's coming closer.
3: It is not. It is not coming closer. Just way up there. Ready? What are you trying to make me believe?
0: All right. We'll stop here for now. Just relax. Be comfortable. Until you hear me speak again, you won't hear any sound here. Just rest and be comfortable. All right, you may proceed now.
1: And I am wondering, why doesn't it go away?
0: Do you still think it was a small plane?
1: And I'm wondering why these pilots, why they shouldn't do that. They shouldn't do that. And I can't hear any noise. And I think this is ridiculous. I can't hear any sound. And I want to get back in the car and get out of there. I gotta get out of there. And it is still coming around towards us. And I look up and down the road and I think how dark it is. And I think, what if a bear were to come out? And Betty is looking.
4: I think she said, and I'm mad with her. I think Betty is trying to make me believe this is a flying saucer. And I am wondering,
1: why doesn't it go away? I won't wake up.
0: You won't wake up. You're in a deep sleep. You can go on.
1: Right over my right. What is it? I gotta get out of here.
0: This won't trouble you. Go on. You're remembering everything now.
1: And I try to maintain control so Betty cannot tell that I am scared. Oh, I'm so scared.
0: Go on. This won't hurt you. Experience it. It won't harm you now.
3: I gotta get my gun! I gotta get my gun! I gotta get out of here! I gotta get my gun! I gotta get my gun!
0: Nothing can harm you here! You're in a deep sleep. You can remember nothing. Now calm yourself. Calm yourself. Here, come on. Now come on back. And sit down.

0: All right. You can wake up now. You can remember everything. Just go on remembering. There's no need for you to cry out. You're calm now. You still feel you have to get your gun?
1: Yes.
0: It meant to harm you, you felt?
1: Yes. And I open the trunk and I take it out and I put it in my coat. And I look and I say, I'm not afraid. I'm not afraid. I'll shoot it down. And I run out across the road. And there it is, up there. A man. Is he a captain? What is he? And he's looking at me, and I say, no, I have to shake my head. This isn't true. This can't be true. And still there, and I look up and down the road, and I think, can't somebody come along and tell me that this isn't there? It's there.
0: Are you sure it's there?
1: Yeah.
0: You're not having a dream.
1: And I touch my right arm. It's not my right, it's my left arm. And it's there. If I let my binoculars fall and dangle, maybe it won't be there. But it's there. Why? What do they want?

0: This one person looks friendly to me. He's friendly looking. And he's looking over his right shoulder at me, and he's smiling, and he's friendly. But the other one with the evil face, he looks like a Nazi. He's a Nazi.
1: Did he have on a uniform?
0: Yes.
1: Did they have faces like other people?
0: His eyes are

0: I feel like a rabbit.
1: What do you mean by that?
0: When I was hunting for rabbits in Virginia, this cute little bunny went into a bush that wasn't very thick, and my cousin Marge was on one side of the bush, and I was on the other with a hat, and this poor little bunny thought he was safe, and it tickled me because he was just hiding behind this little stalk that meant security for him. And I pounced on him and threw my hat on him and captured the poor little bunny that thought he was safe. Isn't that funny? I thought of that, standing out there in the field. I'm that bunny. I'm gonna be pounced on. I'm that bunny. This creature is trying to tell me something. I can see it in his face.
1: Are its lips moving?
0: No. His lips aren't moving. But he's looking at me and he's saying to me, don't be afraid.
1: Did you hear him tell you this?
0: No.
1: You felt he said it?
0: I know. And he said, just stay there, he said. And he's telling me not to pull the binoculars away from my eyes. And God, give me strength. I'll fight it off. I'm not afraid. And I run out across the road, and there it is up there. Oh, those eyes. Oh, can I please wake up?
1: Just a little longer. You'll get through this, all right.
0: I don't understand. The eyes don't have no body. They're just eyes. Oh. Oh, that's what it's got to be. It's a wildcat up a tree. Oh, that's what it's got to be. Oh, I know. It's the Cheshire Cat in Alice in Wonderland. It disappeared too, and only the eyes remain. Oh.
1: You don't seem to be frightened anymore.
0: No. They're not gonna do anything bad. Just floating about. I'm that bunny. I've been captured. But just floating about. So ridiculous, isn't it? Oh, really funny. I wonder where they come from. They're not gonna do me any harm. I wish I could go with them. Oh, what an experience to go to some distant planet. Maybe this will prove the existence of God. Isn't that funny? To look for the existence of God on some other planet.

0: I don't know if he was laughing or crying, but he said to me they were going to capture us.
1: They're going to capture us. We've got to get out of here. Look out, look out. You can see them. They're right overhead. They're right directly over our car.
0: They're out there. I don't see anything. It's all black. I don't see them.

0: What's that? What's that noise?
1: I don't know.
2: Now, just a moment. This was the first series of beeps. When your amnesia begins.
1: I don't want to.
2: There was the second series of beeps when your memory returned.
1: I don't know.
2: Well, you will remember, clearly.
1: That my mind's a blank, I almost remember.
2: You can remember.
1: Oh, I at this point I can't get beyond the beeping.
2: You can get beyond it. It's all right. You've never remembered it before. This is the 2 hours you could never remember until now. Because you're there now. It's all right. Go on. Remember. No need to be upset.
1: I'm not supposed to.
2: Not supposed to? Who told you you're not supposed to?
1: They did.
2: All right. You're calm. Calm.
1: We're driving along. I don't know where we are. I don't even know how we got here. Fanny and I, we were driving. I don't know how long. I don't know how long. We haven't even been talking. I'm just sitting there, feeling that something's going to happen. I'm not really too afraid, except now I am. That time I didn't feel afraid.
2: Why are you crying if you're not afraid?
1: I'm afraid now, but then I wasn't afraid when I saw the man in the road.
2: The man in the road? Tell me about the men in the road. It's all right. You're safe here. Tell me about the men in the road. Betty, don't fall asleep. I want you to stay awake so you can remember. Tell me about the men in the road.
1: I wasn't too afraid of the men. When I saw them, they were standing there. And I thought, oh, well, you know, they're not so awful. I wasn't too afraid when I saw them. I couldn't get a good look at them. Maybe their car's broken down.

0: just get my hand on the door of the car and open it. I can run into the woods and hide. And Bonnie is yelling. They're gonna capture us. They're gonna capture us. They're coming closer. Oh my, oh, oh. I just put my hand out. I put my hand on the door of the car. And I'm going to open it. And they open it for me. They open the car door. This man. There's two men behind us. Oh, there. One, two, three. Three men. And there's one, two more men behind them.
1: All right. All right. You'll stop there now. You'll be relieved and relaxed. When you wake up, you won't remember anything that's transpired here. Won't remember anything until I ask you to record. All right. You'll be comfortable and relaxed and at ease.

0: Oh, the beautiful people. Don't do that. The Kennedys don't giggle.
1: What about?
0: You got no class, girl. Don't give me that talk about your Mayflower ancestors. Now, how could I go and marry a girl with no class? No, Betty, no. Not that, no, Betty, not that, no, anything but that, no.
1: Serves you right, no class. You're really feeling good, aren't you?
0: Yes, I am. Just minutes. I really feel good. I come out of those sessions, it's like a weight lifted. And I don't know what the weight is, but something's working because there are these minutes before it all comes creeping back again.
1: With me, it's a day or so. And then I can't wait for the end of the week to get back in there.
0: Like today, at lunch, I felt so cool I had an onion with my hamburger.
1: Banny, you know we said we wouldn't eat onions unless we both had them.
0: Oh, I'm sorry. I forgot. I'll get you one.
1: What?
0: I'll get you an onion.
1: Oh, I don't want an onion, you lunatic.
0: It's really strange, isn't it?
1: It really is.
0: So amazed. So curious. Just dying to find out what's going on in there.
1: So am I.
0: It's amazing. I didn't think I could be hypnotized. He's so unlike me. Just have to be in control all the time. But I walk in there and bang! I guess I trust him. Me, Barney Hill, trusting somebody.
1: Except me?
0: In him. Yeah, it's funny, I trusted him right away.
1: So did I.
0: Oh, yeah, but you're used to trusting people. You know me, I'm not paranoid, it's just the whole world is out to get me. Especially boys with ducktail haircuts and old ladies.
1: Old ladies? What, are you kidding?
0: Yeah, sort of. No, not really. My earliest memory, except that I don't think it was really a memory, just that my mother told the story so much that I feel I remembered it. I was just a baby, 6 months, 9 months,

0: and moved into an all-white neighborhood in Philadelphia. And my mother put me out on the porch in a carriage. She came out just in time to see an old lady sneaking across the porch with a pot of boiling water, and she was gonna dump it on me.
1: Oh,
0: yeah. Isn't that crazy?
2: Well, I don't know. Maybe it didn't really happen, but... I grew up on stuff like that. All those summers in Virginia. I remember my uncle and all the men on the farm sitting up on the porch all night with the loaded guns. All night, because they were coming. They said they were coming, but they didn't come.
1: I know. No, I don't know. There's no way I could ever know, is there?
2: No, thank God.
1: My fears? You know, it's odd. My fears aren't ever of the real. No, it's what I don't know. The unknown. Death? Lost time and... Really, the unknown.
2: Mm-hmm. It's not that that frightens me. It's not being in control. The idea of not being in control.
0: You promise me something?
1: Yeah.
0: If I get a stroke, something like that, that paralyzes me so I can't... Would you put a pillow over my face?
1: That's not fair, Barney. Barney, that's not fair to ask me a thing like that now, to ask me to promise.
0: All right, don't promise now, but if. Just decide then, knowing.
1: Hmm? Okay, I'll decide then, when you're 102.
0: It runs in the family, you know, strokes. And I truly am scared. I would have told you about that and asked you about that before, but I didn't want to frighten you. Would you be all right?
1: No. No, I wouldn't be all right.
0: Oh, baby, don't cry. Didn't mean to make you cry.
1: Yes, you did. You did. Everything was just fine. We were laughing. We were fine. You had to spoil it. You had to.
0: I'm sorry.
1: I know. I know. So am I. Oh, we're always sorry. We keep right on doing it, and we're sorry. Why? Oh, will we ever know why?
3: Go on, Betty. It's all right. You can go on now.
1: I don't know what happened.
3: You can remember everything now. What did these men look like? Did you see their faces?
1: No.
3: How were they dressed? Did they have on a uniform or ordinary clothes?
1: I couldn't say. I don't know. I can't remember. I'm not supposed to remember.
3: All right. Your memory is sharp now. You needn't worry. You can remember everything. Now tell me what happened. What are you thinking now?
1: I'm thinking I'm asleep.
3: Asleep in the car?
1: I'm asleep and I've got to wake up. I don't want to be asleep. I keep trying to wake up. And then I open my eyes. I'm walking through the woods. I open my eyes quick and I shut them again.
3: And Barney is behind you?
1: There's a couple of men behind me, and then there's Barney. There's a man on each side of him. And my eyes are open, but Barney's still asleep. He's walking, and he's asleep. And then I begin to get mad. And I said to myself, who the heck are these characters, and what do they think they're doing? And I turn around and I say, Barney, wake up. Barney, why don't you wake up? And I'm getting really annoyed at Barney. And I say, Barney, wake up. Is Barney his name? And I wouldn't answer. And then the leader, there's no reason to be afraid. We just want to do some tests. And then when the tests are over, we'll take you and Barney back to your car. You'll be on your way back home in no time. And then come to a clearing. And there was, oh, I wish it were light so I could get a better picture of it. There's a ramp to the door. The object was on the ground. The moon sitting on the ground.
3: The object was on the ground?
1: I think that's the same one I saw in the sky. And I thought it was the moon. Go inside, and there's a corridor to the left. In the corridor, there's a room. People spoke English in the room. And then another man comes in. I haven't seen him before. I think he's the doctor. And they both look through this machine here and here.
3: What do you think they were doing?
1: I have an idea. They're taking a picture of my skin. They're doing all kinds of things. And then they took something like a letter opener, only it wasn't, and they scraped my arm here. And then they put the little skin scraping in a piece of cellophane or plastic, something like that. And oh, then they feel my hair, back of my neck, and take a couple of strands and pull it out. And the examiner tells me to take my dress off before I even have a chance to stand up to do it.
3: Your dress has a zipper down the back?
1: Yes, it zips down the back. The examiner unzips it and flips my dress off. And they're talking. I don't know what they're saying. I couldn't understand that part. I want to do some tests. I want to test your nervous system. I don't know how our nervous systems are, but I hope we never have nerve enough to go kidnapping people off the highways as you've done. I'm lying on the table. I don't know what they're doing, but they seem so happy with whatever it is they're doing. And they touch me with a needle. Doesn't hurt. It's something like a TV screen. And then they turn me on my stomach and then back over on my back. And I see the doctor has a long needle in his hand.
3: Go on. Go on, it's all right.
1: What are you going to do with that? And he tells me that it won't hurt. He just wants to put it in my navel. It's just a simple test. Job is hurting. It's hurting. Take it out. And the leader comes. He rubs his hands over my eyes and says it will be all right. I won't feel anything. The pain's gone away. Still sore when that needle in. I don't know why they did that, because I told them they shouldn't do it.
3: Did they make any sexual advances to you?
1: No. I asked the leader, I said,

0: put that needle in my navel. And he said, it was a pregnancy test. And I said, I don't know what you expected, but that was no pregnancy test here.
1: When you had all of these experiences with your dreams, why would you have dreamed all these things? The dreams were the same as the experiences that you felt you had.
0: I figured that in my dreams, I remembered what actually happened.
1: Did these men speak to you?
2: Only the one I thought was the leader.
1: What kind of language did he use?
2: He did not speak a word. I was told what to do by his thought, his thoughts. And I was always aware that somehow there was something peculiar, which is the absence of a mouth.
3: There seemed to be indications that a great deal of the experience was absorbed by Barney Hill from Betty, in spite of his insistence that this was his own. And there are definite indications that her dreams had been suggested as a reality. The implications are self-evident.
1: Go on, it's all right.
0: And so then I said, I asked him where he was from. And he asked me if I knew anything about the universe. And I told him, no. I knew almost nothing. But don't judge this country by me. There are people who do know all about the stars. And there was this one big circle, and it had a lot of lines coming out from it. And then to another circle, quite close, but not as big.
1: You think you could draw the map?
0: Yes, I think so. He said, these were places they went to occasionally, and the broken lines were expeditions. And I asked him again where his home port was, and he said, where are you on the map? And I looked, I laughed, and I said, I don't know. And he said, if you don't know where you are, there isn't any point of my telling where I'm from.
1: Well, did they actually speak English?
0: I've been telling myself I heard them in English with an accent, but I don't know.
1: Could it have been thought transference?
0: No. I knew what they were saying, and they knew what I was saying, but if it... I knew what they were thinking. I knew what they were thinking. And I said, you promised I could have the book. And he said, I know it, but the others object. And I said, but this is my proof. And he said, that's the whole point. They don't want you to know what happened. They want you to forget all about it. I won't forget about it. You can take the book, but you can never, never, never make me forget. I'll remember if it's the last thing I do.

0: Why do you think they were examining your skin?
1: You suppose it was because your skin and Barney's skin were of a different color?
2: I don't know. I think it's because their skin and mine were different.
3: And I started to get out of my car, and I felt myself supported by two men, and my eyes were closed.
0: Now, just a minute. Didn't Betty tell you this?
3: No, Betty never told me this.
0: But didn't she have dreams of this and talk to you about them?
3: Betty said that we were inside a UFO in her dreams, not how we got there.
0: Yes, but didn't she tell you that you were taken inside?
3: Yes, she did.
0: Well, then she told you everything that was seen inside and about being stopped by these men?
3: No, she did not tell me about being stopped by the men. She did not have this in her dreams. I saw this.

0: General Davison, please. Now, Jim, Ben, look, I've got a problem.
1: As I see it, there are four possibilities. One, they're lying. Now, I can discount that because they're honest people, high integrity. Two, there's a case of dual hallucination. Well, it's improbable for reasons I won't go into. And three, the incident was a dream or an illusion. Now, this I intend to explore further.
2: What makes you think it was a dream?
1: Well, I didn't say I thought it was a dream. I said I'd explore it further.
3: You know, I remember you saying exactly the same thing about a young lady in freshman biology, that you thought you were in love with, that you wanted to explore that.
1: All right, all right. Now, the reason I'm going to explore it further is because a background existed. A sensitized background existed on which a fantasy could be imprinted to be experienced later as a dream.
3: Now, hold it, Ben. You lost me.
1: Yeah, well, forget about that. I can't discuss the personal aspects of this. But what I really want to know is the sighting of a UFO probable? More important than that, has there ever been an actual case of an abduction aboard a UFO? Is that possible?
3: Do you want the official Air Force position, or...
1: Well, I want whatever you can tell me.
3: All right. The official position is, we don't know.
1: Now, you think you could take that a step further?
3: Yeah, but not too much. Because each year, after investigating about 1,500 reports of UFO sightings, we've come up with a 95% explained natural phenomenon.
1: I mean, balloons and things.
3: Balloons, weather inversions, kooks, and 5% unexplained. Now, that unexplained is never denied. We just file it under the heading of insufficient data. But Ben, as a friend, I'll tell you, I wonder about that 5%. There are just too many reports, good people, sound people, and we can't seem to find any answers that make any sense. So as for the sightings, yeah, I really wonder about them. But for an actual abduction, now that I never heard of. And offhand, I'd say that it's...
1: extremely unlikely.
3: No, I'm not saying that. What I'm saying is, I think a sighting is possible. But an abduction? Ben, I'd have to have an awful lot of proof, an awful lot of facts.
1: So you're saying that without the facts, you'd consider it highly improbable, even impossible?
3: Yeah, Ben, that's what I'm saying.
0: Barney and Betty Hill have hypnotized each of them separately, and each of them separately remembers, in general, the same experience. I suspect that in this stage of therapy, the sighting of an object, which could possibly be a UFO, triggered an externalized fantasy, a fantasized trauma which the Hills have projected their inner turmoil.
4: I just had a hysterical thought. What if Dr. Simon were a spaceman?
5: Oh, Betty, don't be ridiculous.
0: Neither Barney Hill nor Betty Hill realize that their experience, as described, is almost identical to the long report that she wrote about her dreams.
5: If he changes his mind and decides not to let us start listening today,
4: of course he's gonna let us listen. He said so. Oh, Bonnie, don't be ridiculous.
6: So he asked me, what are vegetables? I just couldn't explain what vegetables are. And he said, was there one kind I liked? And I said, my favorite was squash. And he said, tell me about squash. So I said, it was yellow, usually. And he said, what's yellow? And I started looking around the room, and I couldn't find anything yellow at all.
1: Now, I want to read something to you. He asked questions. What did vegetables look like? My favorite one, squash. What did it look like? I tried to explain the color of it and looked for some yellow coloring in the room, but could not find any.
4: From my dream, but I wrote down.
1: Yeah, well, now, I want to explain something to you that you probably know already. The rules that operate for the conscious mind don't operate for the unconscious mind. Things are and are not all at the same time.
0: Now, under hypnosis, what a subject believes determines what is truth to him.
5: Wait a minute. Would you say that again?
0: Well, in other words, what comes out under hypnosis, you believe to be true. It is true for you. But a fantasy or a dream can be as true for you as reality.
6: I said I hoped that somehow we would meet again. Maybe he would come back. And he said, well, he would try. And then they all turned and started to go back. And I get up to the car and Bonnie's inside and I say, come on out and watch him leave. Don't be afraid, Delcy. There's nothing to be afraid of. And so we're watching them leave. And it starts glowing, getting brighter and brighter. It's a large ball, a big orange ball, and it's glowing and rolling just like a ball. And I'm so happy.
0: Suddenly, the ship became a bright glowing object, and it appeared to roll over like a ball, turning over about three or four times, and then sailing into the sky.
6: There's one thing I don't understand. Suppose it was a dream, could we have both had the same dream?
0: Well, that's an aspect that's been puzzling me, and no, I don't think it could. At first I thought, because Barney was more ready for a trauma, that he had transferred a fantasy to you. Then I thought, because it seemed more likely, that you had transferred your dreams to Barney. Because Barney is more susceptible.
5: Well, I'm not quite sure how to take that. But I'll tell you something. I don't really care if it's a dream or real, because the longer these tapes play and the more we listen to them, the deeper and deeper we get into it, I feel as though something is being lifted off my shoulders. And it's better than suffering with it, you know. All those anxieties and wondering.
0: That's the whole point. The point is to relieve the anxieties. How do you feel now, Betty?
6: I feel fine. I guess it was just the fear of the unknown had me so scared.
2: And I don't want to be operated on.
0: You don't want to be operated on? What makes you think of an operation?
5: Oh, I just remembered something. I don't know if I went into this detail or not when I was hypnotized.
0: What detail?
5: Well, as I was listening to myself... Oh, I don't know. Maybe it's just psychological. I don't want to hear any more of that for a while.
0: What detail?
5: As I was listening to myself, I remembered what they examined my groin with. It was a circular instrument, and they pressed down with it. You know that small ring of warts that developed in an almost geometrically perfect circle around my groin? Since the therapy began, it's become a little painful and inflamed around the whole area. And I was wondering, those warts originally appeared way back in 1962 when I had no conscious memory of the events aboard the craft, right? Now here it is, 1964, and they get inflamed. How's that possible?

0: don't know. It may still be part of a shared fantasy. But I just don't know.
1: I won't wake up.
0: You won't wake up. You're in a deep sleep. You can go on.
1: And I look and I say, I'm not afraid. I'm not afraid. I'll shoot it down. And I run out across the road. And there it is, up there.
0: Won't hurt you. Experience it. It won't harm you now.
1: I gotta get my gun!
0: I'll turn it off?
1: No. I gotta get out of here! I gotta get my gun! Yeah. I gotta get my gun!
2: I don't like them putting their hands on me. I don't like them touching me.
0: It's all right, Barney. Just be calm. It's all right.
2: Dr. Simon, I don't want to offend you in any way, you understand. I have a great respect and admiration for you. And I can only thank God that we came to you with all this. But your theory about a dream or fantasy, it's real. It did happen. I know that now. I know it.

0: Dr. Simon, I haven't said before either how grateful I am. I just want to say, too, thank God we came to you with all this.
1: Well, thank you, Betty. Barney. Thank you both.
2: I had the feeling, listening, that I gave you a few bad moments there.
1: Oh, I tell you. His little old heart went pitter-pat a couple of times. You're a big man, Barney, and going for your weapon.
2: Yeah. I had the gun in the coat the whole time. Can you believe that? Walking along, with my eyes shut. Scared little bunny rabbit. And the gun in my coat, and you. You didn't have a gun, and you're half my size, and you're telling those creatures off. Mighty Mouse. What in the world was I so afraid of? Betty, you haven't had a good time.
1: Well, what do you think? You must have given it some thought.
2: The bunny. Capture. Bondage.
1: Of any kind.
2: Yeah. Of any kind. Dark.
0: The dark.
1: Well, that's all I did, you know. A child is frightened of his dark bedroom. You lead him slowly, gently into that dark, frightening room. Let him touch all the corners, all the objects that seem like monsters, until he knows that those corners are just corners. The monsters are just chairs and lamps.

0: Dark bedroom, spaceship, or the mind.
1: Hey, listen. The next time we go in the dark together, will you please, for Pete's sake, tell me to keep my eyes open?
2: I did. You didn't listen.
1: I will. Next time I will.
0: With active treatment discontinued, Barney and Betty Hill settle down to their routine life. Betty Hill's schedule as a social worker for the state of New Hampshire was both demanding and rewarding. Barney Hill continued in normal fashion at the post office department and increased his community and political activities. He served on the board of directors of the United States Civil Rights Commission, the NAACP, and the Anti-Poverty Program. As their doctor, I felt that their treatment had been successful. The primary purpose, to penetrate the amnesia in order to relieve their anxieties, had been accomplished. The question concerning the real or fantasized aspects of the trauma remains a question.
2: Daddy, you were so silly. And I'm so proud of you. Oh, so proud. You remember when we were in the middle of all that mess? We were fighting all the time about just everything. Well, I told you. No, well, first, you said that... Well, you know, you were talking about if you had a stroke and... And you asked me if I would be all right.
3: I remember.
2: And I told you I wouldn't be. Well, Bonnie, that's not true what I said. I would be all right. You know why? Because you've given me so much love, so much laughter, snatches of song. Last the rest of my life. So I could be alone if I had to. And I would be all right.
3: And you made up for every bit of unhappiness that I've experienced in my whole life.
4: In 1963, under hypnotic suggestion, Betty Hill drew from memory the map shown to her aboard the spacecraft. Astronomers became fascinated, for what if the map corresponded to a pattern of real stars from an alien viewpoint? Astronomers reasoned that the majority of star systems likely to have life-supporting planets were located in the obscure southern constellation of Reticulum. Yet three stars in the cluster were unknown until 1969. No astronomer on Earth knew their position in 1963. But that same year, Betty Hill drew a map which contained these undiscovered stars. Astronomers at Ohio State University requested a computer to put them in their correct position out beyond the incredible double star system of Zeta Reticuli 1 and Zeta Reticuli 2, 220 trillion miles, 37 light years away from Earth, looking toward our sun. And the computer duplicated with virtually no variation the now famous map of Betty Hill.

0: Welcome to my home. I've been expecting you. You may wonder how I knew you were coming, but see, sooner or later everyone passes through here. Before we start our show in your theater, the producers and distributors wish to take this opportunity to warn you, the theater audience, in the event all the lights should go out and you see a shadow moving past your seat, under no circumstances attempt to drive it away, for it may be the person beside you. You may think my warning unnecessary, but in a few moments, I will be a lot safer in here than you will be out there. Sometimes after seeing a show of this type, you find yourself walking home alone in the dark, and you hear strange footsteps behind you. And when you turn around to look, if you dare look, you will see nothing. For behind every locked door, strange things await you. Creatures from the bowels of the earth. Beings too horrible to describe. But most of all, you will feel that cold, wet, clammy hand. You see? I told you I would be a lot safer in here than you would be out there. And just think, we have only started.
1: Starring Vic McGee as the Mad Doctor and the fearless Lieutenant Hudson, James Reason as the impeccable Professor Williams, Clara Nadel as Miss Petrie, Pauline Hilkert as Draculina, Charles Egan as Igor, with Joseph Armand, Chris Hampton, Peter DiNoto, Richard Sonny Rodriguez, Walter Richard, Judith Carroll, Gordy Garrett, Jean Louise, Mary Dwyer, and Constance L. Smith. Picture-taking machine run by Austin McKinney, assisted by Vic Goss. Art director, John Hilkert. Makeup, Jay Lister. Directed by David L. Hewitt. Assistant director, Bill McIntyre.

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1: Get out to his fastness. 14 flowers to weave it.

and Jay Lister, based on A Bad Dream by Gary Haycock. Original story found on a gum wrapper by Wayne Anderson. Produced by David L. Hewitt, the fearless showman. Associate producer, Ray Park, also very fearless, also a showman.

0: Looks deserted, Professor Williams.
1: Yes, Lieutenant. Apparently no one's been here since last year.
0: Well, after last year's initiation parties and trouble those kids caused, I'll bet they'll be back tonight.
1: Tell me one thing, Lieutenant. Now, why in the world would they put this place?
0: Oh, several reasons. The crazy rumors, for one. It's completely isolated and we're 20 miles from town.
1: Rumors? What rumors?
0: Oh, the usual kind. People around here claim to hear weird noises late at night. Always after midnight, of course. Monsters, you know.
1: Well, any of this true?
0: This house was owned by some doctor who signed it years ago. Since then, he became a mad doctor who changes teenagers into monsters and has ghouls and fiends working for him. Whatever the latest fad is.
1: Oh, kids, the silly things they come up with. Do you think they'll pay any attention to that?
0: I doubt it. We'll swing out here about 2 and we'll find something. Well, it's getting late.
2: Yes, I've got to get back to town. The dean wants to talk to all of the counselors about the hazards of this initiation week.
0: There's going to be a lot of trouble tonight. I'll pick you up later and we'll swing out here about 2.
1: All right.
3: The cobwebs in here. It looks like nobody, but nobody's been in here for the past year.
4: Yeah, nobody but spiders.
5: Boy, they sure picked the places.
3: Hey, lights for it.
5: Good, that'll save our candles.
6: What a house. It looks like Horror Hotel.
7: That's just what it is. Your room is right this way.
8: Oh, Danny, don't you ever stop joking.
4: Hi, you girls are going to enjoy this.
5: Very funny. We're out for fun tonight.
7: Yeah, the cobwebs are going to scare you out first.
6: Oh, it'll take more than cobwebs to scare us out.
7: Will you please make up your mind which one of the elegant rooms you want?
3: Hey, that stuff is heavy.
4: You girls must take half your house with you for one night.
5: Oh. Around.
8: Scary.
5: Gosh,
8: I don't know.
9: What house are all yours?
4: These other rooms are full of junk.
7: Wonder what's in all those crates.
4: Oh, no, I can't see a thing for all the cobwebs and stuff.
3: It's coffins.
5: Coffins?
3: Yeah, I mean, there are pieces of bodies in it.
7: Sure, like on the Late Show.
3: That's right, and they're 12 to mad doctors, Los Aspects, up in some
5: monsters. You know, monsters could take lessons from you.
7: What about this room here?
9: Oh, let's go in this room.
8: Oh, look. Oh, gosh, it's scary. Oh, I wish it were
6: over. That looks okay.
5: Anyway, it's the biggest. Yeah.
10: As far as I'm concerned, we can forget the upstairs. Ugh,

0: dreams.
1: When the sorority girl said we'd have to spend the night in a haunted house, they weren't kidding.
2: You sure you want to join that sorority now?
3: You change your mind now and we'll...
4: They don't want to change their minds.
3: They aren't afraid of the things in here.
1: Well, let's get settled. Did you ever see such a mess?
2: Well, there you go. All the comforts of home, girl.
1: Hey, a fireplace!
3: With your permission, ladies, we'll take our leave.
5: You wouldn't dare.
6: Hey, Rat, wait just a minute. Aren't you going to build us a fire?
7: A fire? Who, me?
2: Wait a minute.
1: You wouldn't want us to freeze, would you?
6: You see, we won't be dressed for a cold night.
7: Igor likes sex.
6: Yeah, we know.
1: What about that fire?
7: Okay. We wouldn't want you to freeze now, would we?
2: There's nothing worse than a cold girl.
6: Knock it off, or you'll be instant monster.
5: Ha, he already is.
2: Storm's getting worse.
4: Yeah, we gotta get back to town.
3: Hey, the chimney's blocked.
2: Well, that's that.
1: Well, what's wrong?
2: Well, it's blocked. You just have to drop it without a fire.
1: Oh, no!
5: Well, it really isn't too cold.
6: A fire would have been nice.
3: Well, there isn't much more we can do here.
4: No, come on, let's go.
7: Sure you don't want to come back with us? 2 more hours to 12.
1: Don't be silly, Johnny. If there was anything really dangerous, we wouldn't be here.
5: It's just a sorority initiation. You'll be back in 10 hours, and you better be here.
7: Don't forget that this house belongs to a mad doctor.
8: Yeah, that's right.
9: Mad doctor? I'm suffering from a lack of affection.
8: Yeah, that's okay. I'm going to put you on the mind spell.
9: Help!
8: Look into my eyeball. Yeah, that's it. You are a chicken. Now you are something else.
3: Flush.
8: What are you?
3: I'm a toilet.
5: Why don't you guys take the mad doctor and his talking toilet home?
6: Sounds like he needs a plumber.
10: They're too proud to ask us to stay. What say we offer them a superhuman protection service? Specializing in sorority initiates and haunted houses only.
3: How about that, Rick? We're in a haunted house.
1: You beat it!
6: Don't you ever get off.
1: Don't you ever get off.
9: Tomorrow!
3: Bye!
11: Wait a minute. Let's go back to the campus and get some monster stuff.
10: Hey, Tom.
12: Crazy.
10: Wicked.
12: Yeah.
11: We better hurry if we want to get back by 12.
12: Yeah, it's 10 now.
11: Let's move it.
1: I see we have this dish tonight, Mad Doctor.
13: Yes, isn't that nice?
1: Are you going to extend your hospitality tonight?
13: Oh, I sure am. We got a lot of girls tonight. We got a lot of things to do. Eagle's going to go up and get you one in just a little few minutes now. Big G, I told you you're drinking too much tonight. Give me that fee. Give me that back here, Big G. You give me that back, I'll turn you back into a human being again. Come on now, Big G. Go up and get me one of the girls. Help Eagle bring me one of the girls down. Now, come on now. Hurry up now. It's getting late. Come on now. Hurry up, Big G. Come on. No, not that way. Up the stairs, Big G. Hurry up now. Come on now. Hurry and bring me one of the girls down.
6: Gee, that would have been nice.
14: But it's better that they left.
6: Uh-huh.
14: Besides, the sorority may decide to check on us.
6: Hey, I never thought of that.
14: Do you think they'd send someone out?
6: Could be. You know, old Hatchet Face herself would show up now. The boys are gone and we're here.
1: Well, I can just see the look on her face now. I just thought of something.
6: What?
1: Well, I bet they're going to come back.
14: Yeah, remember how they kept talking about midnight?
6: And the way they were acting?
14: Oh, no.
1: I'll bet they do show up at 12.
14: It's almost that now. What a riot!

0: boys are here.
1: Well, maybe we could get them to leave.
0: We'd never make the sorority.
1: We make it to the dean's office, though.
2: Yeah, they're out of college.
0: Well, I don't know what we're so worried about. In this storm, no one's going to show up.
1: Well, I'm going to find some place to wash up.

0: Hey, it is midnight.
1: Come on, hurry up with that tire.
2: I'm hurrying, I'm hurrying.
0: We'll be there till 1 or 1:30 at this rate.
3: Now to recalibrate the setting a bit, Big G. Is she all ready for the brain transformation, Big G?
4: Yeah.

0: Not a transplant of the brain from a cat boy to a human being.
1: What's that? I knew it. It must be the boys coming back.
2: I wonder where Sue is.
1: Well, she must have heard the racket. Well, she probably went on to see what they're up to. They must be all over the house.
2: Let's find them.
1: Well, let's separate. Maybe we can find them before they find us.
3: Okay. Laura, you go upstairs. Ann and Shelley, you take the basement. I'll look around up here.
1: Okay, come on in.
2: Boy, they got a shock coming.
3: They're
1: not too scared.
3: Okay.
1: We'll beat them at their own game.

McGee, I made a terrible mistake. Terrible mistake. But the chocolate is my strength. But the chocolate is my strength. Stay back. Stay back. Stay back. Stay back.

0: They'll probably be sleeping by the time we get there.
1: Yeah, so much the better.
2: Yeah, come on, those monster masks I need.
3: Yeah, we'll really give them those.
0: Yeah, wow. We've got

0: Hey, what's going on?
1: Yeah, who are those guys dressed up like monsters?
0: Yeah, how'd they know the girls were here?
2: What I want to know is, who are they?
0: Hey, I bet they're from the Delta House.
2: That's it. They've been trying to get even with us since last year.
3: Yeah. Looks like they had the same idea.
4: Well, they're not going to get away with it. Put on your mask and let's go get them.
5: Hey, I can't see.
6: Operator. Operator. Give me the university. No, I don't know the number. How many universities are in this crummy town? Just connect me with Professor Williams' office. Will you answer your phone, you big clown? Stop reading those comic books.
7: Hello? Well, Professor Williams speaking.
6: This is Miss Petrie, Professor. I live on the old Thurston Road. I believe your students call it Haunted House Lane or something like that. That's what I'm calling about. I live a half a mile from that miserable place.
7: Yes, Miss Petrie, but what seems to be your problem? Yes? Yes? What?
6: The racket they're making, I don't know. I can hear it like it was on my front porch. Of course I'm sure they're from the college. I read ahead in the script. I wouldn't be wasting time calling you if I weren't. They came tearing past her a good 100 miles an hour. It's disgraceful the way you people let them run wild.
7: Yes. Mm-hmm. Of course. Yeah. All right, Mrs. Petrie. We'll come out and have a look around. Yeah. Well, thank you for calling. Goodbye.
6: You're sick. Disgraceful. Horrible little monsters. In my day, we didn't do that.

0: Hello? Lieutenant Hudson, please. Oh, hello, Lieutenant. This is Williams. Well, your hunch was right. Mm-hmm. Operation Party Crash.
1: This is gonna be phantasmagoric. My greatest scientific feat. Big G, I'm gonna make you disappear. 5, 4, 3, 2, 1.

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Oh, we got some nice ones tonight. Which one shall we take first?

0: They're here, all right.
1: They're going to get you. Look out! Look out! Ingo, help! Come on, look out there now! Oh, you... Stay away! Stay away! Don't throw those bombs! Ingo, help! Get up! Get in there! Watch the big gate! Look out! Look out! Don't you...

0: Explaining to do.
1: What's going on here?
2: What for? You'd never believe it.
1: That's good. That's fine. That's fine right there now. That's good. Big G, every night, every theater, it's the same thing. You drink too much of this orangutan juice and botch the whole job. Now, I'll get rid of that. Now, Big G, you take that ray gun and blast this thing right out of the theater. Big G, go out there in the audience and get me another girl. And you other monsters, go out and help him.

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0: Hello, Betty.
1: Hello, Mr. Adams.
0: Nervous, Jim?
2: Oh, I sure am.
1: He'll do all right once you get him up on the stage.
0: I sure he will. How's your mother, Jim?
2: Oh, she's coming along. But it'll take several more operations before she's well.
0: More operations, eh?
2: Mm.
0: That's tough, Jim.
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4: 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Yes, petroleum is our friend. 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Using petroleum products safely is simply a matter of conscience. Yes, I know the sign is burning. And I'll tell you why. Substance has to be handled in a particular way if we are to get the benefit of it and not harm ourselves or our belongings. First, let's see how some petroleum products act. Let's take the most common one, gasoline, something we use every day. Gasoline seems to burn, doesn't it? Nevertheless, gasoline itself does not burn. Watch this. It's not the gasoline which burns. It's the vapors of gasoline which burn. That's true of all petroleum products. In fact, of all combustible materials, even coal and wood. What actually burn are the vapors given off by these materials at certain temperatures. The fact that gasoline vapors burn rapidly is very valuable. This rapid burning is what makes your car run and your tractor work. But it can also present certain hazards. Turn on the arc light, please. This is how you look when you pour gas from one container to another.
5: All right?
4: Pour. But don't watch him. Watch his shadow. That's what burns, those vapors. Do you see what happens when you pour gasoline from a container, tank, or barrel? Do you see why a spark or a flame can cause a fire? Now you can understand why the so-called empty gasoline barrel is dangerous. The liquid gasoline. Or take something you do pretty often, although you've probably never seen this view of it, refueling a tractor. Do you see how those vapors pour down over the engine? All they need to set them off is just one little spark. That's why the tractor engine must always be shut off and allowed to cool before refueling. Don't forget, a hot manifold can cause a fire as well as a spark. Here's another dangerous thing to do in refueling. The operator's in a hurry. I'll bet he'll overflow his tank. He doesn't know whether the tank will hold that much or not. Look at that.
5: He could have avoided that by measuring his tank. If you measure your tank, you'll know whether it'll hold that much fuel. Now, suppose when he starts the engine, there's a spark of some kind.
4: Those boys are right on the job, aren't they?
5: Incidentally, if you ever do overflow your tank, wait 5 or 10 minutes for the gasoline to evaporate before you start the engine. We've been talking about gasoline, but the same things apply to any petroleum product you use on the farm. Kerosene, fuel oil, tractor fuel, diesel fuel, propane, butane, heating fuels, cleaning fluids, even motor oil. When the vapors of any of these reach the right temperature, they will burn. So by using the right temperature in each case, we could repeat our experiments with any petroleum product. To put this whole matter in a nutshell, vapor plus air plus ignition temperature equals fire. These are three elements of fire. Whenever the right amount of vapor and air mix at ignition temperature, there will be a fire. We can hasten this mixture of vapor and air by breaking up a petroleum product into small particles. Then each tiny particle will vaporize rapidly. This is the injection pump used in a diesel engine. You can get something of the same effect in an undesirable way by throwing kerosene in a brush fire. The pump breaks the fuel into a fine spray. Air and vapor mix thoroughly and rapidly. You can see the result. Friends, I want you to think of your own farm. Think of how you and the members of your family are storing, handling, and using petroleum products. Are you storing gasoline safely, either in underground tanks like this, or in above-ground tanks, which are located a safe distance away from farm buildings? Different state codes require different distances from tank to nearest building. But National Fire Prevention authorities say that a distance of at least 40 feet from the nearest structure of any kind is needed for safety. Do you keep gasoline and kerosene in approved containers? A red container for gasoline, clearly marked gasoline. A green container for kerosene, clearly marked with the word kerosene. And do both containers have spring covers so that the liquid will not spill or release vapors? Never smoke when you're near gasoline or tractor fuel. Remember those vapors. Don't use gasoline for cleaning clothes. Use a special cleaning fluid. And go outdoors to do your cleaning so that vapors can't...

0: cannot collect in dangerous amounts. Petroleum products are the basis of modern farming and modern farm life. When we use them correctly, and for the purpose for which they are made, the products of petroleum are our best and most valuable servants. But it is up to you. It's up to each of you individually to answer the question. Will petroleum be your servant or your destroyer? The answer depends upon how carefully you handle petroleum products and on whether you use them only for the purposes for which they were made. Do you know that in 1 year, 536 people were killed in fires that started because somebody threw kerosene or tractor fuel into a stove to get a fire going quickly? Kerosene vaporizes almost instantly in the presence of heat. It doesn't need a fire to vaporize it or ignite the vapors. A red-hot grate or firebox will do it. Watch how kerosene vaporizes on this warm metal plate. When more kerosene than that little spoonful is used, and the vapors are confined in a stove, this is what happens. And if you're hurt or killed, it's not kerosene's fault, it's yours. Oil companies don't make kerosene to be thrown into a firebox. People buy a bathing suit and go out and get drowned. But you can't blame it on the bathing suit. Now, what usually happens when there's an explosion like that is that the person drops or throws the container. In that way, more kerosene is thrown on the fire, on themselves, and all over. And the fire spreads that much more. Never use petroleum products for starting or bringing up fires. Friends, many of you know that it was a fire caused by the careless handling of kerosene which led to the organization of a farm safety committee in our community. Jim, will you come up now? Ladies and gentlemen, permit me to introduce Jim Benson. It was at Jim's house the fire happened, which made us realize we must organize for safety. Jim is going to tell us the story of that fire. All right, Jim.
1: Well, ladies and gentlemen, we had a fire at our house, a bad one. It started with throwing kerosene in the stove. But I'll tell you that story in just a minute. But first I want to say a few words, especially to you young people. They say that we're a bit careless sometimes. Well, maybe we are. But we've got a lot of living to do. And sometimes we're in a hurry to get at it. But it's tough to do much living if you're badly burned or crippled. And it's impossible to do any living if you're dead. Fellas and girls, young people ought to be the most careful people of all. Why? Well, because we've got the most to lose. We've got our whole lives ahead of us, and we've got the whole thing to enjoy. We want to make farming the best occupation in the whole world. And it can't be that until it's safe. Safe for you, safe for me, and safe for our families, and for the families we're going to have. Oh, and you older folks, I don't mean to leave you out or anything. We've all got to stick together. Well, it was 5 months ago yesterday that we had that fire. And Mom's still in and out of the hospital. It'll take lots and lots of operations before she's well again, too. I wasn't home when the fire started. I'd spent the night over at my uncle's. And the next morning, when I was on my way home, the fire engine came along. I guess Dad had made the fire in the morning, as usual, and went out to do his morning chores. The baby had been upset that morning.

0: The baby asleep?
1: Yes, she finally dropped off.
0: Oh, that's good. Hey, Jim back yet?
1: He should be back any minute now.
2: Where's the ball, Mom?
1: I think it's behind that box over there. He said he'd be back in time for breakfast.
3: Hey, listen. Don't you make so much noise, you wake up the baby. Zip up your jacket.
2: Okay.
1: I suppose I'll have to go up.
0: No, I'll go up and get the baby. You get breakfast started.
1: I'll bring the fire up right away.

I pray I'll never forget it. That the agony she suffered will haunt my conscience and your conscience until we have made farming safe.

Attention all shipping and aircraft. A severe underwater volcano has been reported. Position is given as latitude 31 degrees north, and best estimate to longitude is 140 degrees east. All vessels should take every precaution. I repeat, all vessels should take every precaution. A volcanic eruption is also reported on Miyake Island. The eruption is said to be severe. All island towns should be evacuated.

0: Data for the press? Data for the press? Oh, sir. The information for the press, sir.
1: Hey, what's going on? Yeah.
2: There's something really big,
3: eh? Well, all right.
4: Well, what's the position now? From the seismometer, looks like this is one of the biggest quakes of the century.
5: It's a big one. There has been two, in fact, at Miyoji Reef, another at Miyake over here. It means the Fuji volcanic range has become active.
3: That's well, it. If that's really the case, what's the position on dormant volcanoes now? Does that mean there's a good possibility of volcanic eruptions?
5: Yes, I'm afraid so. That is a possibility.
6: Hey, surely,
7: not Mount Fuji.

0: Do you think it's safe here, or should we move out now?
1: No, wait.
2: What's that there?
3: Oh, H.E. Come

0: So Gamma has returned once again. After an absence of nearly 2 years, we see again the great beast that the newspaper once called the benevolent monster. But the question is, has it retained its benevolence, or has it perhaps changed now? These are the questions that everyone is asking. Why has it come back, and why did it enter into the very heart of the volcano? Is it dead now, or is it replenishing its energy from the flames? For the answers, we shall have to be patient for a little while, until the research party can return from the scene. A party of scientific experts is now taking off by helicopter.
1: Now listen to me.
2: Yes.
1: I'm tired of excuses. Whatever happens, the work on the new expressway has got to go ahead on schedule. Apart from the question of shareholders, the whole country's watching to see if we finish the road on time. Well, we will, I know. But I'm tired of these delays. There seems to be one darn thing after the other. So what is it now? Do you know, eh?
2: Yes. As you can see from this, the road is very nearly completed now. It's this section. All the farmers up there refuse to sell the land. We're arguing, but not getting far.
1: Well, really put the pressure on them.
2: Yes.
1: Anyway, get them moved out. Don't waste any time, eh?
2: Yes.
3: Oh, just a minute. The chief is calling you. You're through. Mr. Chuchumi, the engineer in charge of the road.
1: Now, Chuchumi, I hear that you're having some trouble with the farmers. They won't clear off the land now. Well, it's part of your job to make sure they get off and get the work moving.
4: But, sir, we've got another problem on our hands now, apart from the landowners. I don't want to go ahead until I get a report on the recent eruptions here.
1: To hell with the report. I don't care about the volcano or about the monster. Just make sure the farmers get off the land. And please don't bother me with any more of these stupid reasons for stopping work.
5: Hey, boss.
6: What's the boss have to say?
4: We start work again.
5: Huh? Even when there's a chance there'll be another eruption?
4: Let's get the stuff together and move on up to the site. I'll follow on.
5: Right.
4: What a job this is. One thing after the other.

0: What's the story there? What made the helicopter crash? Somebody
1: doesn't know yet.
0: All right, was the helicopter crash caused by Mount Fuji eruptions?
2: Was it Gamera, perhaps?
3: I heard somebody reported a strong green light there.
4: And what about the party in the helicopter? Are there any reports of survivors?
1: I couldn't say. Only one thing is certain. The crash had nothing at all to do with the recent eruptions here. You'll have to wait for the result of the crash investigation.
3: And Gamera?
1: Gamera doesn't send out destructive rays to the best of anyone's knowledge. But still, the possibility won't be ignored, and that's all I can tell you at the moment.
3: Come on, give us a break.
5: Story.
6: I need it for the paper, come on.
4: Right, I'll go look for myself.

0: Chris wasn't here the last time we came up this road.
1: It's the farmers again. Watch it.
0: Boss, these guys are out to make trouble.
2: Wait a minute. Let's talk about it now. Who's supposed to be in charge here, huh? Where can I find the head man?
3: Come on, out of the charge. Get out of here. We don't want your sort
4: of out here. Stop, all of you. What do you think you're doing? You get your men out of here, quickly.
2: Well, can I talk to the head man?
4: Not today. Make it some other time.
2: At least you can tell me when, though.
3: Get out of here! Go on, beat it! That's what we tell you. Get out of here! Go on, beat it! All of you, get out of here! Go!
5: Get him! Get him!
3: We don't want your son around here! Go on, out of it! Beat it! Go on!
4: Please do what I tell you and get out quickly.
3: Get out of here!

0: What'll happen now?
1: Oh, you can bet the construction gang will be back in a few days.
2: Yeah, we ought to go up and wreck that site. What do you say?
3: Yeah, let's go do that.
0: Yes, go ahead.
3: Right, let's go.
2: We'll teach them. The more trouble we make for them, the more they'll pay us for our land. Yes, it's the only chance we're ever going to get. We'll make them pay us more money than we ever dreamed of having in our lives. Isn't that right?
0: Just as long as you leave all the planning to me, huh?
3: We'll do everything you tell us to.
4: I'm back again.
5: You're early.
4: I'm not sure that we're doing the right thing about this road. I think it's...

0: It'll bring a lot of benefits to the village, don't you think?
1: Selling one's land is always a painful business, and especially so if you happen to be a farmer.
0: Suppose you're right. Oh, Etier?
1: He's around here. He was playing outside a while ago.
0: I bought him a new diary while I was out.
2: Get your things up to the site.
3: Okay.
4: Okay.
3: Okay.
4: Give us a hand there, will you?
5: Come on, pass that. Hey, I don't think I've ever met a more greedy crowd in my whole life than these villagers. All this trouble they're causing is just for a few more dollars.
2: Yes, you're right. All right, hurry up.
3: Okay.
5: Huh? What the hell's happened here, huh?
2: Look at the mess. How on earth could that have happened?
5: Yeah.
2: I'll tell you what. This must have happened recently because it was all right when we left here yesterday.
6: Yes, you're right. This has been done quite deliberately. No question of an accident. All right. If that's the way they want it, then they won't stop the road going through now. And they're going to be the losers in the long run. So let's get on with the job.
7: Yeah.
2: Right, let's go.
8: Okay.
2: Come on, give a hand over here. Put that box in.
9: Give me a hand.
2: Ah! Hey, boss!
8: What is it?
2: Hey, boss! Look. Look up there.
8: Where?
2: Up there, look.
8: Oh, I see it.
5: Well, that wasn't there yesterday. What on earth do you think it could be?
8: Funny smell.
5: Yeah, I can smell it too.
8: I remember reading somewhere, gold deposits sometimes give off that type of gloss.
10: That's right. Somebody once told me about that, too.
5: Hey, yep. Boss, do you think there could be gold up there, huh?
8: Well, it's not impossible, is it?
5: I see now. That's the answer, then. That explains everything. Those farmers know all about the gold. That's why they don't want us up here.
8: Well, let's go on up and take a look around there. We have to make a survey of the area for the new road. Bring the stuff along, we'll go straight up.
9: Okay.
8: Right?
9: Yeah.
8: Move on up.
9: Okay.
5: Let's go.
8: Let's go.
11: Boy, that was pretty mean of you.
12: No, it wasn't either. I'm on guard here. I'm to stop them, the men from the new road gang. That's what I'm doing.
11: I see now. I'm a hiker, though. Do you happen to know a shortcut up to the top there?
12: You're telling me lies.
11: Huh?
12: You're not a hiker at all. You're a newspaper reporter, aren't you?
11: Hmm?
12: I knew straight away you were a reporter. And I don't think I should show you the way.
11: Oh, I see. That's a pity, though. If I could get a picture of that green light, I could still get it in the evening edition of any newspaper. That would be a scoop, huh?
12: I guess it would. I'd like to see a scoop, too.
11: Perhaps we'd see Gammer there, too. And that would be a story.
12: Gammer's there?
11: Hmm.

0: Boy, boy, do the big trees usually fall like this?
1: I don't know.
0: Boy, boy, look at that. Hey, what is it?
1: Well, I don't know.
0: All right, let's go.

0: around the cave. Seen it before?
1: No, I haven't.
0: There must be something there. Hey, stop that. Hey, hang on. Boy, have you ever been inside there?
1: Why, no. But we may as well have a look in there now that we got this far.

0: Put me down! Put me down! Wait now. Did you hear something then?
1: Nope, not a thing. Hey, boss, did you hear anything?
2: No, not a thing.
1: Hey, you don't have to come along if you're scared.
3: No, I'll come along too. I'm not scared.

0: trouble, trouble!
1: Why should I care? You road men can look after your own troubles.
2: That happens to be your troubles, too. H, he's up on Gamera's back.
1: Come on, let's go!

0: Come on,
1: H.E. H.E.

0: Listen! Don't move! The wheel!
1: Yes, the wheel! Power
0: up! Get the power up! Get me up there fast! Stay where you are. Stop! Stop! All right, stand up. Now, come on. Frank, take it away!
2: No.

0: Are you all right, my boy? Are you?
1: Hey, look out, make a
2: yes, I am. I'm fine. Gamera gave me a ride.
3: Yeah, well, come on, tell us all about it, kid. What's all right?
4: Picture.
3: Was it? I mean, was it good?
4: Get a picture.
3: Come on,
4: of the
3: let's,
4: boy.
5: Let's concentrate on Mount Fuji area. Over.
2: Gauss is very bad. He could shoot out a ray. Yesterday, he hurt Gamera's leg with the ray. It cut it very deep, just like a big knife.
6: Tommy, that name you just called him, Gauss. Why do you call him that,
2: huh? Because his voice sounds like that. It sounds as if he screams Gauss.
6: Dr. Aoki, as a zoologist, what would you say the beast is?
2: It's a Gauss.
6: Would you say it's a bird, or is it a reptile?
7: I wouldn't like to say. There isn't any recorded history of it. Let's just call it a monster. It's quite unique.
8: What about this special ray? Now, is there any sort of animal that could produce this ray? There must be some sort of reason.
7: I do have a little data on this. Let's see. Now, this is a new supersonic cutter. It works through sound waves oscillating in the region of 20,000 cycles, well above the range of human hearing. It can be used in surgery for particular jobs where a scalpel would be unsuitable. A forked oscillation produces the waves, then they're beamed to a metal plate. At this stage, they're quite weak, so they must be amplified. And more important, they must be concentrated. That's the theory. Once the sound waves have been amplified, well then, they become a very potent energy. Oscillating at 9 million cycles, they can be used to a very destructive effect. My theory about this is the monster's rays are produced the same way. It's just a theory, but it would seem to fit all the facts. In any case, we have to proceed from some theory, and it's the only one that we have right now. You're perhaps wondering about the mechanism that produces these rays. Well, this, of course, is only a theory, too. But I believe the monster must have some system of double throats. Sounds generated in one, and then highly amplified in the other. The neck of the spine must also be forked. This is then used as an oscillator. Reflected from a plate in the mouth, there's your beam.
6: Then you must be pretty sure the monster has two throats, huh?
7: Yes, I am.
9: Wouldn't this tend to restrict the movement of the monster's head? Because now I come to think about it, it didn't turn its head while it was being attacked.
6: Well, that's a weakness we could use to advantage. If we could arrange in some way for it to be distracted, we could attack it with safety from the rear.
10: Dr. Aoki, tell me, what do you think this green glow is, man?
7: Well, I'm only guessing. A sign of hunger, or perhaps a sign of rage. This is not specially new in the animal world. A number of fish species have a similar thing, too.
0: But still, why should the monster choose to make an appearance now? It must surely have been hiding somewhere deep down in the bowels of the earth for hundreds of thousands of years.
7: That's right. It must have been disturbed by the two recent eruptions. Woke it from suspended animation. It could well have been trapped in some deep subterranean air cavity. But one thing I know. We must find some way of destroying it. It's demonstrated its viciousness. I hate to think what would happen if it chose to attack the city. You must get rid of it. So please, arrange to destroy the beast.
6: Yes, I'll do that.
11: Right.
12: All the planes are standing by, sir.
11: Good. Go ahead.
12: Roger. Go ahead.
13: Yes, calling A squadron. Calling A squadron. Take off now. Attack to proceed now. Attack to proceed now.
14: Calling A squadron. Calling A squadron.
15: Oh, there's a green glow again.

0: of an alternative idea. This is just plain murder.
1: I wish Gammer would come back here again. He's probably gone to the bottom of the sea and stay there till his leg gets better.

0: Damn! Captain! Call them off!
1: Yes, sir!
0: The planes just don't stand a chance with that. We'll have to think.

0: Eduardo.
1: Something's happening there.
0: Daisy's coming out again.
1: I'm scared.
0: So am I. Do you think everything's going to be all right?
1: I'll go and see.
2: Daisy!
0: No, you wait. You go to bed.
1: Don't want to.
0: Go on. You must go straight off to bed now. Go on, then.

0: cattle farm. And that one cow, where have they all gone to? We've got to get some fresh milk from somewhere. If we can't get here, I don't know where we're going to get it.
1: Yeah.
2: It's all right now.
3: All the cattle have gone.
2: Take it easy.
3: It's all their fault. It's all their fault. I'll kill them.
0: What's wrong with him? What are we supposed to have done to him?
4: I don't know. I guess he's a little crazy, that's all.
1: And what do you two want, eh?
0: You see, we ran completely out of food at the site. We can't buy any anywhere. So then, we thought you might be able to sell a bit of milk here.
1: Well, I can't. All of my dairy herd ran away last night.
0: Did they? But you can't blame that on us, though. It's not our fault.
1: Yeah? Well, he thought it was. That's right. That's what he said. He went out all last night to try and find the cows. When he came back again, he was quite crazy. And he says that the whole thing is your fault.
0: That's nonsense.
1: We've had nothing but bad luck since you arrived. First of all, we had the volcanoes. Then we had the monsters. And all since you arrived. Now! Get out!
5: Hey, everybody in the village there, every farmer's lost his cows!
1: What's that? I thought as much. Come on, call the men in!
5: Yeah!
0: All right, let's go. Let's just forget the milk.
6: Ichi, put your toys away.
7: Don't you touch them!
8: Not so loud. You'll disturb Granddad. He's discussing some important business in there.
6: They've been in there for more than 3 hours now, just saying the same things over and over again. And getting nowhere.
1: So you think we ought to wait a while?
9: Yes, I do.
1: Well, you know what they say about animals running away. It usually means a disaster is coming.
9: Don't you think we'd be better off selling the land now, while we can?
10: I'm an old man, but we've never had any troubles like this before. Not ever since I can remember.
11: I know that we'll lose some money, but I'm still not sure we wouldn't be a lot better off if we took the company's present offer for the land and got out. Or else Gauss will finish us off.
12: Yes, you're right. I can't get to sleep at night for worrying about it. Just waiting for it to come out.
9: It's stupid of you to take this attitude. If they know you're weakening, well, then they'll just drive the price even lower. You want to get more money, don't you? You don't want to let the land go for any less than it's worth, do you?
1: Of course we don't. No.
9: So then, trust me. Just let me handle the negotiations for you.
13: Here's the news. The monster Gauss is causing great damage in the mountain provinces. Up to now, neither the police nor the armed services have discovered an effective way of combating this monster. According to reports, a number of people are still missing, although reports of numbers are still awaiting confirmation. Now, here is the warning issued by the Southern Police Authorities.
1: Sorry about this.
14: You're leaving your jobs now?
1: Yes. May as well. There's nothing for us to do here now. Work on the road stopped altogether. And we're worried about this monster, too.
15: I guess there's no point in staying here, so I guess we'll just move on.
14: Well, I'm sorry to see you going. Hope you find work.
16: Don't forget to call us when the work starts again, will you, boss?
14: Oh, sure.
1: Right, let's go.
15: Yeah.
16: Come on, let's go, fellas.
15: Okay, come on,
16: move
15: out.
16: Let's get moving, huh?
0: See you guys.
14: Bye.
0: Now then, how long do you think we're going to have to stay out here?
14: I'll stay as long as I'm in charge. Unless I get orders to the contrary, I'm going to have to stay. But that doesn't go for you, though. Huh? Do you two want to move out now?
0: Of course not. Neither of us is afraid of the monster, so why should we leave?
17: Hey. Yeah, why should we go? We're not in the least afraid of the old monster. He doesn't worry us at all.
14: It's H.E.
0: Sheesh. You scaring us like that.
7: There's nothing to be scared of.
0: Why do you say that? Gauss is a very ferocious monster. You mean he ain't scared?
7: Not in the daytime. You see, he only comes out in the nighttime.
14: What's that? Tell us how you found that out.
7: I wrote it down in my diary. When Gauss comes out, I just write down the time.
14: Do you now?
7: Mm.
18: Oh, I see.
2: It never occurred to any of us that Gauss might be a nocturnal beast. Hiding out during the daytime and coming out at night.
14: That's right. We never saw even a glimpse of him during the bombing attack. He kept right undercover the whole time.
12: In that case, we need only watch for him at night. And you can call off your troops during the daytime then. Commander, don't you have some special new flares that are supposed to be practically as bright as daylight?
14: Yes, we've been developing some, specially for anti-guerrilla warfare, known as the AGIL flare system. However, they are still in the trial stage, but we could use them.
18: Let's try them. It seems that Gauss is sensitive to light. And if it does seem that he has any particular weaknesses, we must be sure to exploit them.
4: It's scary. Hachi, you can go back home if you're scared.
17: And you can too. Your hands are shaking around there like a leaf in the wind.
4: You fool! I just happen to be cold, that's all.
17: You could have fooled me.
4: It's coming!
12: It's coming! It's coming! Take it easy. There's nothing to worry about now. Not with the new flares. Each one of them's more than 6 million candle power. That's 4 times brighter than the moon when at maximum.
17: Well, I'm very glad to hear it. I only hope he really is afraid of the light.
4: Well, then, does this mean we can go to sleep now?
12: I think better not. We should wait until we've tested the flares.
4: You mean we've got to sit up all night?
12: Well, after all, we are the ones nearest to the hill. We're supposed to signal immediately if we see any sign of movement here.
17: Yeah.
12: You sleep first. And you keep checking the reports on the radio.
17: All right, I'll take the first watch then. You get some sleep now, okay?
12: All right. Keep the fire up.
17: Yes, sir, I will. You get some sleep.
4: Will you be okay?
17: Of course I will.

0: It's come. Get up.
1: What?
2: Hey, boss!
0: Fire the signal.
2: Yeah.

It's moving out. Gauss is moving to the south. Call all the central cities and give them warning. Tell them evacuate where they can. Quickly, there isn't much time left.

Attention, here is a special emergency announcement. To the people of Nagoya, switch all your lights on. The monster is known to hate light.

0: monster has disappeared towards the northeast. Its whereabouts are not known. Citizens are warned to stay indoors and keep their lights on.
1: Damn, where is it now?
2: We can't go back without a picture.
1: Keep going till we see it.
2: We're probably wasting our time. I bet it's miles away by now.
1: There it is. Hurry up. Wait. Hurry up. Quick, get a picture. Hurry, quick. Hurry, now. Hey, hey. Stop, stop, stop. Oh. Quick, hurry, come on. Let's get out of here. There, get a picture.
3: Yeah.
1: Quick.
2: Hey, camera.

0: Yeah, if it hadn't been for old Gamma helping out, you're right.
1: Hey, what's that there?
2: Oh, it's Gamma!
3: Fort!
4: We saw it lying in the water here.
5: Yeah,
4: down here.
5: It's here.
6: Keep calm.
4: Hey, look. It's gotten a lot smaller now.
5: Yeah. It was a lot bigger before, see?
4: Yeah.
6: That's rubbish. How can it shrink in size in half an hour?
4: No, I swear it was a lot bigger when we first saw it.
6: You're mad.
5: No, it's quite true what he said.
6: I tell you, when I first came across it down by the beach, it was almost twice that size.
5: Very hard to believe.
0: It might be worthwhile checking it out anyway. We might learn something from it. And God knows we need any information we can get.
5: Yes, of course, sir.

0: Check cell type.
1: Type 4.
2: What are you trying now?
0: To test an odd theory that just occurred to me. It's worth a try. Try out the ultraviolet test.
3: Yes.
2: What's that for? Ultraviolet test? What's the point?
0: It may be the deciding factor in attacking the beast. It does seem unlikely, but we've got to the stage where we're willing to clutch at straws. All right, we're ready to begin the test. Okay.

0: Look. Turn it off. I was right. Pure ultraviolet rays can eat away the tissue.
1: I see. Well, in that case, then, if the monster stays out in the sun, it must die, huh?
0: That's right.

0: Well, as soon as the morning sun came up, it sort of changed in its colors. All its head went bright red.
1: Oh, I see. A sort of danger signal.
2: Well, it does seem that the experiment has proved one thing conclusively, and that is the only way of killing the beast is to keep it out in the sunlight.
1: That's right. But that won't be easy. Out of sheer self-preservation, the monster won't come out during the daytime.
2: Wouldn't it be possible to build an extra large ultraviolet ray projector and attack it with that?
1: No. It's impossible. We could never build one that would be large enough to be effective, and even if we could build one, it would be far too large to be mobile. The only answer I can see is to lure it out into the daylight. And then? Well, keep it moving. Keep it on the run until after the sun came up. So that's the way we ought to be moving now. There has to be a way. Let's think about it. We're bound to come up with some plan. What do you say, Chief?
3: It's very difficult.
4: Yes, it is.
5: Hey, Chief.
6: Let me go! You saw Gamera fight with Gauss, is that right?
4: Mm-hmm.
6: How'd he beat him? Tell me, eh?
5: You're interrupting an important meeting, don't you see? I'm sorry we burst in here like that.
2: This is Aichi here. He's the one who rode on Gamera's back. Gamera's a good friend of his, huh? He's a real expert on monsters now.
5: You're joking.
6: Yes, I am.
0: Tell me, didn't you get giddy up on Gamera's back?
6: Oh, no. Gamera always flies straight ahead without turning at all.
1: Like the other one? That could be the answer. If we could only keep Gauss still in one place, and then find some way of making him dizzy.
2: Dizzy?
1: Yes. All animals' sense of balance is governed mainly by the eardrums. The inner ear controls equilibrium. We lose our balance when we spin around rapidly. If we could think of some way of luring Gauss onto a platform, and then arrange for the platform to revolve rapidly, the monster would be completely unable to move. Then keep him there until daylight.
0: All right, but where could we get a platform of that size?
2: There isn't enough time to build one of the size that we'd need.
6: There's one upstairs here, on the roof.
7: All right, Operation Whirlybird commences now.

0: 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Power availability has been increased by 300%. 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
2: Right.

0: strong enough?
1: Well, Gauss is over 200 feet long. Must weigh 25 tons.
2: The additional motor has been attached now.
1: Good work. Inform the substation then.
2: Right.
0: But how on earth can you persuade the beast to stand up on that thing, huh?
1: That's a secret you'll discover later. Well, control, it's been reinforced. All the wiring's been completed now.
3: Got it.
4: Captain, is all the wiring being completed yet?
5: Yes, sir.

0: Get ready. Watch it. All right. All right. All right. Check those wires. Right. Get ready now.
1: Over here.
2: Give me those clamps.
3: Come on.
1: Hey, boss.
0: Yeah.
1: The central jaw's been fixed up now.
0: Good. Put it in now.
1: Hey, boss. What's that thing?
0: I suppose you could call it a fountain.
4: Fountain?
0: Gauss is known to like human blood. The fountain will spray out a substance which resembles human blood, both in smell and in taste. We're hoping it's going to lure him to the pedestal. The scientists are working on how to make a suitable liquid in the laboratories, but they're finding it difficult to get just the right formula.
4: Do you think it'll work out all right?
0: It simply got to work out all right. Now back to work.
4: Right.
0: Hey, the shelters are up.
5: Roger. The shelters are ready now. Get the headquarters moved now.
6: That's good.
1: Hey, boss. Visitor.
0: Right.
7: Morning!
8: Do you have a minute to spare?
0: Yes, what is it?
8: You see, we want to withdraw our previous objection to the road.
0: Do you now?
8: We want to sell the land now at the price you offered. What do you say?
0: But all the work in the road has already been stopped now. We may change the course.
9: Well, you can't do that. What about the contract?
0: You have to wait. I'll tell my boss and he'll get in touch with you.
10: You're still with.
0: All right, let's go.
11: Now, what the devil do you think you're doing up here? Huh? If you're weakening now, you'll lose it all. How many times do I have to tell you? Just do exactly what we agreed, huh?
8: Listen, though. Are you quite sure that we're doing the right thing?
1: They say they may even change the course of the road.
11: Nonsense! Rumors! You believe anything. Just you leave it to me, will you?
12: What?
13: All preparations completed.
12: All right.
14: Nothing from the lab. Time's running out.
1: Dr. Aoki! Dr. Aoki!
15: Look at this now.
16: Yes. You've done it. All of the qualities of human blood. I'm grateful. I'm grateful.
13: Sir, the wind's blowing in from the west now, just about the right velocity, 10 knots. The forecast for tomorrow is fine weather.
17: Good, Commander. The wind's right, and the weather sounds perfect. Everything's ideal. Set the trap tonight.
18: I agree. Contact all operational points.
13: Right. Stand by.
18: Yep.
19: Calling all operational points. Calling all operational points. Take shelter at once. Take shelter at once. I will repeat that. Calling all operational points. Take shelter at once. Take shelter at once. Over.
13: Sir, contact's all completed now, sir.
18: Good. One more hour till dawn. Start operations.

0: Right.
1: AG?
0: Come on in. Come on in.
1: AG,
0: helicopter
1: come
0: has arrived. Two air cadets moving in now to fill up tanks, taking off to the north. That is the last. Over now and out. Over.

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1: Right.
0: Get the speed higher!
2: Think the motors are safe?
0: I'm sure they're safe for at least 3 hours. Top speed now!
2: Good.

0: Something wrong.
1: Nothing serious. Now the power's going.
0: Oh, damn.
2: How long to sunrise?
3: Just 1 minute.
1: Look, the sun's coming up now.
3: Good. It's turning red now. It must be weakening.
0: What's happening?
1: Power's gone!
3: I don't think the substation's gonna hold out.
1: We only need 5 minutes.
0: 5 minutes?
3: There isn't any power coming through at all now.
1: What's up?
0: It's gone. It's gone.
1: The substation's burning now.

0: A flash bulletin. The latest of man's efforts to destroy the monster Gauss have failed miserably. There seems to be no way to destroy this monstrous and dangerous beast. The efforts of scientists have failed and people's hopes are fading.
1: If only Gamera would come back.
2: Headman! Headman! Headman! Headman!
3: What is it? What is it?
4: Headman, they're not going to buy the land.
5: That's right. And if we hadn't listened to your stupid advice, we could have all had money in the bank by now.
6: Just what are you going to do about it?
7: Wait a minute. I have no idea what you're talking about. I really haven't.
4: Don't lie to us. You knew. Tokyo went along to the road corporation headquarters. They're changing the course of the road.
7: I just don't believe a word of it. It's nonsense, that's what. They're just saying that to frighten you.
4: We've listened long enough to you.
6: It was your advice that got us into this. It's your fault.
8: Yeah, it's all your fault. You better think of a way of getting the money for us.
7: Don't be unreasonable about this.
8: You better help us. You get the money for us, or we won't be unreasonable.
4: My horses, my cows, my men, everything. I've got nothing left. So what now?
1: Go away, go away, go away, go away, go away, go away.
4: Ichi, stop.
1: No, you're just a rotten bunch of silly, stupid, greedy fools, all of you. Leave me that alone.
9: Come on now, Ichi. Come on now. It's all right now. Hop back in the house. Come on, then.
10: I know what you're all feeling. I'm very sorry. But don't blame my grandfather. He only did what he thought was the best thing. He had your best interest at heart. So please.

0: try to forgive him. He wouldn't have had this happen for the world. And you know that.
1: But what about the lens?
2: Enough. Come on. Let's go. Let's go.
3: Samiko.

0: What are you drawing then? Oh, Gamera.
1: Gamera wouldn't have any trouble getting rid of gods. He'd just breathe fire on him and burn him right up. And afterwards he could come here and burn up all those men who were mean to Grandad.
0: Now, now. But still, there's no way of getting in touch with Gamera.
1: You only have to start a fire.
0: Start a fire?
1: Gods just can't stand fires, but Gamera likes them more than anything. He'd soon come. You see, gods would soon get weak. Gamera wouldn't have very much trouble beating him then.
0: But whereabouts could we start the fire, huh?
1: Oh, that wouldn't be any trouble. We just set fire the mountain.
2: You want to start a forest fire?
3: Yes, that's right.
2: But still, remember the last time. He could probably beat out those flames with those big wings.
3: All right, so what if he did manage to blow out the first few fires then? We'd just keep lighting new ones.
2: Maybe so. But the value of the trees you burn down would be enormous. It would cost you millions of yen.
3: Yes, I know all that. But sometimes I think that the gods send gods to punish all the farmers for being quite so greedy. So this is our punishment, and we get rid of gods at the same time. Perhaps the gods will agree to forgive us then. Anyway, if you think it may work, please go ahead and set fire to the whole of the mountain.
4: Thank you, sir. I'm grateful.
3: No. It was my grandson who first thought of the idea. He believes that once we get a big hill fire started, Gamera will arrive on the scene and finish off gods.
5: Well, he may just be right.
4: All right, then. And this may well be the last chance we're gonna have. So whatever it may cost, this idea has got to work.
2: Commander, my men can help you with this. They know that countryside.

0: Nearly finished now. One more section and then we're ready.
1: Sir, everything's ready now.
2: Popping out of sunrise. Start the fires.

0: that's the end of Gauss.
1: Yes, that's the end of him, all right. Now it's over, you can start for the road again, can't you?
2: Yes, we'll start work tomorrow.
3: Edmund!
1: Oh, it's you. They're going to start working on the road tomorrow.
2: But on a new course.
1: Oh, no, that was a rumor, like I told you.
3: Whoa!
4: That's good news, boss.
5: Thank you very much for everything.
2: No, H is the one to thank.

for healing purposes. The radiant energy it emits is able to kill all living tissue within its beam, both sick and healthy cells of the human body. Its invisible rays so highly penetrative that protective shielding with lead glass windows must be used. X-rays are much like the gamma rays of radioactive fallout. We began our picture with X-rays because you are all, to some degree, familiar with their effects. But radioactive fallout is another matter. If you're like most people, it creates many questions in your mind, and you have doubtless read or heard some falsehoods and misconceptions. This film will tell you what you need to know about fallout, so that if our country is ever subjected to a nuclear attack, you can help yourself and your family to survive its dangers. For fallout is probably the most dangerous product of nuclear disaster in terms of the number of people who could be affected. It is also the one from which we are best able to protect ourselves. Let's examine what happens when a nuclear weapon is exploded near the Earth. First, there is blast, or the pressure wave created by the explosion, along with heat, the most intense ever created on Earth. Both will extend great distances from the point of the explosion, from 1 to 20 or 25 miles, depending on the size of the weapon. However, the further away you are from the site of the explosion, the less are the chances you will suffer the fatal effects of blast and heat. There is yet a third immediate result of a nuclear detonation: initial radiation. The final effect is residual radiation, the main concern of this film, or radiation that follows the explosion and one that may remain at high altitudes for some time before falling back to Earth. What exactly is residual radiation? Our sun, like other stellar bodies of the universe, is a giant nuclear furnace burning at temperatures of millions of degrees while emitting various types of radiation. Among these are gamma rays, shorter in wavelength than their closest neighbor, X-rays. The Earth's atmosphere prevents these radiations, dangerous to the health of man and animal, from reaching our planet. However, when a nuclear weapon is exploded, man is creating on Earth, in the splitting of atomic nuclei, his own nuclear furnace to produce the gamma and beta radiations of outer space. Let's see now just how this radiation is created. At the time of the burst, vast amounts of dirt, stone, and other debris, vaporized by the heat of the explosion, are sucked up into the rising cloud. As the mushroom cloud forms, these particles are made radioactive, for as they cool and condense, they are contaminated by residue from the bomb. These particles, when they fall back to Earth, are what we call radioactive fallout. Can you or anyone else predict with accuracy the pattern by which fallout particles will return to Earth? The answer is no, for fallout will depend on the number, size, and location of nuclear weapons exploded and the direction of upper air currents. Let's, for example, explore the fallout produced by one of these nuclear weapons. It sends its column of radioactive material up to 80,000 feet, or about 16 miles or more above the Earth. Here, the radioactive particles, beginning to drift downward, are at the mercy of upper air currents that vary from day to day. Descending at various altitudes, through many different layers of air that may be moving at varying speeds and directions. Thus, winds on the surface of the Earth give little help in determining the direction or the occurrence of fallout.
Meteorologists, with their special instruments, however,

can appraise altitudes as well as the total distance fallout will be carried. In a nuclear attack, keep tuned to your local radio station. It will keep you posted where fallout is taking place and its approximate amount. Though you may be able to see this dust once it reaches the Earth, you cannot see or detect the radiation it emits without the aid of radiological instruments. Nor can you taste, smell, or feel this radiation. Why is fallout so dangerous to human and animal life? Because each particle gives off radiation as if it were a tiny X-ray machine. This radiation consists mainly of gamma rays, which are extremely penetrating. Like X-rays, gamma rays are able to injure, even destroy the cells of our body if we are exposed to a sufficient dosage long enough, or if we eat or drink material contaminated by fallout particles. Exposure to gamma rays can make you sick, can even cause death. However, no matter how long one may be exposed to fallout, he does not become radioactive, nor can anyone catch radiation sickness from him like a contagious disease. In fact, this radiation cannot make anyone or anything radioactive. Now let us suppose that fallout has descended on this can. We'll let salt represent fallout dust. The particles don't go through the tin. The radiation does, but radiation is harmless to all except living materials. It has no effect on the food inside. Now, if you wipe away the fallout particles, or better still, wash them away, the food inside cannot be contaminated and is perfectly safe to eat. The same is true of all foods and liquids that have been protected by packagings or containers, even the thinnest layer of cellophane. If you don't swallow the dust, there is no ill effect. If water for washing is in short supply, canned goods that may have been exposed to fallout can be handled safely with a piece of paper towel. Use one sheet of paper to lift the can and turn it upside down. There is no dust on the bottom. Now dispose of the paper. Wipe the sides of the can with a new piece of towel. And don't forget to put the contaminated paper in a covered receptacle. Now open the clean top. There will be no harmful particles in the food itself. A sealed loaf of bread that has been exposed to fallout can be salvaged in a similar manner. Turn the loaf upside down to expose the bottom, which will be clear of dust. Then dispose of the towel. Now insert a sharp knife through the wax paper at the center of the loaf and cut upwards, making a slot 4 or 5 inches lengthwise. Insert your fingers through the slot and rip the paper slowly open. The bread can be safely removed to a clean place. Finally, dispose of the wax paper. Contaminated vegetables, such as potatoes, can be pared like this. Use a clean piece of newspaper and, working first in one corner, cut off one end. Move to a clean surface of the paper and peel in this manner. Move to another area of the paper and remove the other end. Dispose of all peelings and soiled paper carefully. After handling any contaminated food containers or vegetables, wash your hands. Fallout dust is dangerous, but it can be dealt with by following safe procedures. There is another widespread legend, the fear that fallout spells death to all life on Earth. The plain fact is,
that even if a great number of nuclear weapons were exploded, the resulting fallout would cover only a small area of the world's total land mass. The real concern then is this: if we are in that area, how do we protect ourselves? Like X-rays, radiation from fallout can go through almost every kind of building material. Over 99% would pass through glass. ...66% through wood sheathing, ...50% through a brick veneer wall. But only 1% of gamma radiation would penetrate 18 inches of concrete. And though it's not a building material, it's important to know that only 1% would pass through 25 inches of earth. Quite aside from the shielding effect of building materials, the intensity of radiation decreases with the square of the distance from the source. Thus, 10 feet away from a particle of fallout, the radiation rate is only 1% of that encountered at a distance of 1 foot. Other things being equal, the central parts of a building are safer. The radiation rate, or the intensity from fallout, decreases with the passage of time. In fact, for every sevenfold increase in time, the radiation will be reduced by a factor of 10. That means that at 7 hours after the explosion, the radiation level will be about 10% of its intensity at 1 hour. At 49 hours, it will be about 1%. Within 2 weeks, the radiation rate can be expected to decay to about 0.1%. Therefore, the most vital period to seek protection from fallout is the first few days after nuclear attack. Even more so, the first few hours. But remember, even with the passage of time, a low level of radiation can be dangerous. That is why you may need to remain within a sheltered area for as long as 2 weeks. These then are the three basic factors in protection against fallout: time, distance, and shielding. Time, meaning the longer you stay protected from fallout, the safer you will be. Distance, or the further away you get from fallout, the safer you will be. Shielding, meaning the more mass or weight you put between yourself and fallout, the safer you will be. You have often seen this sign on buildings. It means that indoors is a public fallout shelter, one of many and various kinds of buildings in your community that are similarly identified. Architects and engineers have carefully surveyed the shielding qualities of these areas to ensure they offer a minimum protection factor of 40 or more, meaning that, in the event of fallout from a nuclear explosion, the mass and weight this shelter will place between you and the source of radiation will make you at least 40 times safer than if you were outdoors. Each of these shelters will hold at least 50 people and has been stocked by the government with austere supplies: food, water, sanitation equipment, medical kits, and radiological instruments. But what about millions who live in suburbs or rural areas, often far beyond quick walking distance of the nearest public shelter? With foresight, you can have a home shelter for the protection of your family, built from specifications and cost estimates for various types of shelters provided by your local civil defense office. The home shelter should be stocked with supplies of food and water sufficient for 2 weeks. Here you are afforded time,
distance, and shielding if and when fallout so dangerous to human health should ever occur in your community. Just how much radiation can you receive without becoming sick? We measure exposure to gamma radiation from fallout in units called Rentgens. They're the same units used to measure X-rays, named for Wilhelm Conrad Rentgen, the discoverer of X-rays. People and animals may develop radiation sickness if they have been exposed to large amounts of radiation over a short period of time. Few people become sick who have been exposed to a total radiation dose of 100 Rentgens or less. However, exposure to more than 300 Rentgens over a period of a few days will cause sickness, may cause death. And if you receive an exposure of 600 Rentgens in that same period of time, death is almost certain. How can you tell just how much radiation you've been exposed to? These are the instruments commonly used to detect and measure radiation. They are part of the equipment supplied to the radiological monitoring team of every public shelter. With them, you can determine not only the total amounts of radiation received, but also the dose rate per unit of time, or the dose rate in Rentgens per hour. This is the dosimeter, conveniently shaped to be worn on one's person at all times. It is able to measure the total accumulated radiation exposure in Rentgens. The charger adjusts the dosimeter to a zero reading prior to its use, with each separate exposure to radiation building cumulatively on the dosimeter gauge so that a reading of the total dose is available at any given time. Next, the Geiger counter. This instrument measures radiation in fractions of Rentgens per hour within or outside the shelter. Finally, the survey meter, able to measure higher intensities of radiation that may exist outside the shelter. For home shelters, detection and measuring instruments are available from commercial sources. However, most householders will rely chiefly on their portable radios to receive readings as they are taken by civil defense monitoring teams. If there is a nuclear attack and you survive the initial effects of an explosion, you will have at least a half hour to get to a public or home fallout shelter. Therefore, to be safe from radiation sickness, get into the best available shelter as soon as possible. Once there, stay put, because each time you're exposed to fallout radiation over a period of a few days, the dosage continues to build until it reaches dangerous quantities. If you're among those compelled to travel through a fallout area on essential errands, there are certain rules to follow. Protect your body with boots or rubbers, gloves, headgear, and outer clothing that can be removed before you re-enter the shelter. On returning, brush off the rest of your clothing thoroughly, as well as any parts of your body that may have been exposed to fallout. If sufficient water is available, wash your face and hands carefully. Remember, these are the dosages of radiation as they affect human health. 100 Rentgens, little or no effects. 300 Rentgens, sickness or death. 600 Rentgens, death. Recovery from radiation sickness is nothing new. Patients who are treated by X-rays routinely experience this sickness and get over it. Of course, the dosages they receive are carefully measured. Just as in combating the virus of the common cold, your general state of health will often govern how quickly you can throw off the effects of mild or moderate radiation sickness. In an emergency situation where there is no doctor, always treat radiation sickness
by treating its symptoms. In fact, these symptoms are often similar to those produced by extreme anxiety or emotional stress. So it's best not to try to determine their cause. I repeat, do not try to diagnose. Merely treat the symptoms, just as you would if they were the result of any other type of illness. These are the symptoms of mild as well as moderate radiation sickness, one or more of which may appear shortly after exposure to fallout. Fatigue, loss of appetite, nausea, vomiting, prostration. The treatment is rest. For nausea, you may give the patient any of the commercial preparations that settle an upset stomach, or 1/2 teaspoon of baking soda in a cup of water. Tea and other hot liquids may be helpful. When a high fever is present, apply cold wet packs. Aspirin also tends to reduce a fever. In severe radiation sickness, along with the early symptoms, other symptoms may appear a week or more after exposure. Recovery is possible, but it'll take longer. The symptoms are diarrhea, inflammation of mouth and throat, loss of hair. For treatment, control the diarrhea and give aspirin and warm water gargles. People are naturally alarmed at the thought of bodily changes that may follow severe radiation sickness, such as loss of hair or sterility. These conditions are usually temporary and will disappear with recovery. So I hope we've dispelled another commonly held myth. You can get over radiation sickness just as you get over many others. Nevertheless, don't minimize the danger of fallout. Remember, its effects are cumulative. The only real protection against it is to take shelter. Now, let's review some of the outstanding facts we have learned in this brief exploration of a vitally important subject. Fallout is composed of trillions of particles of dust that are made radioactive by residue from the nuclear weapon during the aftermath of the explosion. In a nuclear attack, depend on your local radio station to tell you where fallout is taking place. You may be able to see some of the fallout dust when it reaches the Earth, but you cannot taste, smell, or feel the radiation itself. The gamma rays given off by fallout are able to injure or destroy the living cells of our body if we are exposed long enough. Food or water in containers that prevent contamination by fallout dust is perfectly safe. Radiation is harmful only to living tissues. Packaged foods that have been exposed to fallout should be opened carefully. By following proper procedures, you can eat such foods without danger to health. Radiation can pass through most building materials, but its intensity is diminished in proportion to the weight and mass of the material or the shielding. The intensity also decreases with distance from the fallout. The radiation rate will decrease or decay rapidly with time. It is most dangerous in the first few days after explosion. Thus, the three basic factors that protect you from fallout radiation are time, distance, and shielding. You should know the location of the nearest public shelter in your community. Inside it, you will be at least 40 times safer from fallout than you would be outdoors. And it has been stocked with supplies to sustain its occupants for up to 2 weeks. If you're not within walking distance of a public shelter, you can provide a satisfactory home shelter for your family. Radiation is invisible, but we have accurate instruments with which to measure it in Rankine units. The dosimeter can be worn on the person and measures the accumulated radiation exposure, the total dose at any given time.
The Geiger count.

counter measures radiation in fractions of Rankins per hour, inside or outside the shelter. The survey meter is used to measure the higher intensities of radiation that may be present outside the shelter. Assuming that you have the protection of a good shelter within a half hour after nuclear attack, you will probably have little or no radiation sickness. If there are victims who appear to have radiation sickness, do not diagnose, treat the symptoms. Perhaps the most important thing you have learned is to see the danger in its true perspective. Make no mistake, nuclear attack would be a terrible catastrophe. Millions of our people would be killed by the initial blast and heat. Millions more would be threatened by death from radioactive fallout. But that is a threat that can be combated. Can, with knowledge, preparation, and courage, be faced and conquered.

0: For over 200 years, there have been reports of giant, man-like creatures roaming the vast mountain regions of the Pacific Northwest and Canada. Hundreds of people have encountered these creatures the Indians call Sasquatch. In 1958, newspapers began to publish these stories in which the press called these creatures Bigfoot. And by the early 1960s, the first full-scale expeditions were underway. Bigfoot was attracting national attention and was now rapidly becoming the most intriguing mystery on the North American continent. The most significant find to date is the famous Roger Patterson film, taken in 1967. Patterson searched for Sasquatch for years. On October 20th, 1967, near Bluff Creek in Northern California, he encountered the creature and took these 16-millimeter pictures. Scientists and photography experts have examined the individual frames of this film and have come to the conclusion that the film and the creature are authentic. The first pictures ever taken of a Sasquatch. This film gained international attention, and with it came the most comprehensive research effort ever undertaken. Under the supervision of North American Wildlife Research Center, investigators began feeding data into computers. After months of computerized research on behavioral patterns, migratory movement, and eyewitness descriptions, the computer began answering the many questions surrounding these mysterious creatures. By programming information from hundreds of sightings, the computer drew us a picture of Bigfoot. It corresponded with the Patterson film. Researchers have believed that in some remote wilderness where man has never been, these creatures are living in complete solitude. The computers have now pinpointed this area, and here at North American Wildlife Research, we have organized and financed an expedition to search this unexplored area in hopes of capturing a Sasquatch. The final destination of this expedition is north of the river the Indians call the Pecoteau, in a primitive part of northern British Columbia. We are taking the latest and most sophisticated equipment, tranquilizer guns, electronic gear, and sniper scopes. If we capture a Sasquatch, we will implant a small transmitter and release the creature so that it can be traced by radio and studied scientifically.
1: Deep in the heart of the vast wilderness of the Pacific Northwest and Canada, a legend extends back into the spoken history of the earliest Indian tribes. This legend is about the mysterious giant creatures that inhabit these forests. The description of these creatures by those who have seen them gives one the uneasy feeling that somewhere, roaming free and wild in these deep, dark valleys, is a living, breathing reminder of mankind's prehistoric past. This is the legend of the Sasquatch. Today, this legend continues to be told in the Northwest by many responsible people who have reported sightings and encounters with Bigfoot. Because man has never been able to capture a Sasquatch, this creature has become the world's most intriguing mystery. To these men, and to me, the Sasquatch is serious business. This is the beginning of one of the most extensive expeditions ever organized to search the rugged, uncharted country of British Columbia for Sasquatch. It is the hope of all of us on this expedition to prove once and for all that the Sasquatch legend is true. I'm Chuck Evans, the leader of this expedition. I'm the chief investigator for the North American Wildlife Research Center. The man I'm talking to is one of the most distinguished anthropologists in the world, and my good friend, Dr. Paul Markham. He has done extensive research into the Bigfoot phenomena and he's now one of the leading authorities on Sasquatch. He has helped plan and outfit this expedition, and he's organized this base camp.
2: Want some coffee?
1: We are now in the last phases of our preparations and hope to shove off sometime this morning.
3: Hey! When did you get in?
4: We got in yesterday. Had quite a trip over those mountains.
1: Hank Parshall is an Idaho rancher and one of the country's leading experts on tracking dogs. Because of his keen interest in Sasquatch, he has volunteered his horses, dogs, and time for this expedition. Hank first heard of Sasquatch when he was a small boy, and throughout his life he's talked to many people who claim to have seen one. One of the most colorful characters of this expedition is Joshua Aloysius Bigsby. Josh has been a fixture around the Northwest since the turn of the century. He claims to be at least 80 years old, but no one knows for sure. Not even Josh himself. He's probably the last of the mountain men. He knows every trail in these mountains, and so does his faithful mule, Zeb. Josh is important to this expedition because he is the only one who knows the way to the Pecoteau River. From there, Tekka Blackhawk will guide us.
5: Mr. Evans, thank you.
6: Your knowledge of the land beyond the Pecoteau River is crucial. It's a relief to have you here.
5: Well, it's a pleasure to be on this trip.
6: Have you had a chance to work the dogs?
1: Tekka is a graduate from the University of British Columbia and comes from one of the largest Indian tribes in northern Canada. His Indian background and knowledge of the Sasquatch legends make him one of the most critical members of our expedition. And there's Barney Snipe. He's our camp cook. He's a crack shot with a rifle and an excellent woodsman. He's a little clumsy. But his coffee isn't bad.
7: Get a hand over here.
6: I'm Chuck Evans.
8: Bob Vernon, National News Service.
6: Has Dr. Markham gotten you squared away?
8: Yes, and that horse Hank Parshall introduced me to kicked me in the knee 2 seconds after I met him.
6: I'm glad it wasn't more serious. They tell me that you don't see the point of this expedition.
8: That's right. I don't believe in Bigfoot. I'm here because I'm good at my job and the pay's good enough to make it all seem practical if not desirable. I'd much rather be back on the streets in New York City where the enemy is visible and real instead of chasing some mythological boogeyman in the woods.
9: Can we see you over at Central, Chuck?
6: Be right there, Paul.
1: Bob Vernon is a reporter for a major news service assigned to do a story on our expedition. Although he's a thorough skeptic, he is an honest writer. But his negative attitude disturbs me.
3: Hank, are you about ready?
10: As soon as Dr. Markham finishes packing his last piece of equipment, I'll be ready.
3: Good. I'll go see if I can give him a hand. In the meantime, go ahead and line him up. Paul, can I give you a hand?
11: No, thanks, Chuck. I've just about got it.
3: Well, Hank is ready when you are.
11: Okay, I'll be ready in a moment.
3: Vernon, you about ready?
8: Yeah, I'm ready. This wilderness we're going to can't possibly be as primitive as all these elaborate preparations make it seem.
3: Well, just hang in there. You may be in for a few surprises.
2: Jim?

0: easy. Remember, we don't know this place as well as you do.
1: By late morning, the pack train and animals were loaded, and we pulled out, with old Josh leading the way. We are taking the best in equipment and supplies. And I feel especially pleased that Hank is bringing his finest tracking dogs. The dogs are German Shepherds, trained and selected specifically for this expedition. Unlike hounds, they track silent and will not bark or betray their presence until their quarry is cornered. We were happy to be on our way. But as the chopper buzzed us a last goodbye, we realized that we were leaving our families and civilization behind. It will be weeks before we are resupplied by parachute.

After the feverish activity of the last week, the first two or three days out into the wilderness seemed a welcome relief. The temperature was a mild 70 degrees in the soft air of early June. The skies were a deep Prussian blue. Everyone had the feeling of oneness with nature that comes to all who lose themselves in the Pacific Northwest

expedition was scheduled to last until late fall, until we found the habitat of the elusive Sasquatch. We would search for months in this wilderness of British Columbia, checking the valleys, the mountains, and high country, crisscrossing the hundreds of square miles of trackless forest, seeking a trace of these legendary creatures of North America. We rode through this beautiful land of mountains and valleys for the first weeks, camping each night by some mountain stream.

We were to pass many beautiful lakes and mountains and cross hundreds of streams. And later, well, later there would be a river to cross that none of us would ever forget.

0: by unspoken consent, the journey was quiet as we traveled through the forest. We did not want to advertise our presence, and it was quite an experience to watch the wildlife on every side as we plunged deeper and deeper into this primitive country. We had been climbing steadily since our departure, and everyone now enjoyed the magnificent scenery that lay in front of us.
1: Well, Vernon, have you ever seen anything so beautiful?
2: No. Never. I've hiked a lot of trails and climbed some spectacular peaks, but I've never seen anything like this.
3: Hold it a minute, fellas. Look at here.
4: What is it?
3: Bring your binoculars.
4: Hey, it's Smokey the Bear.
3: Oh, it's a grizzly. It's the most ornery animal there is. We have to put somebody up ahead, because it might double back on us.
4: I thought cougars were more dangerous than bears.
3: Oh, a grizzly is the most dangerous and unpredictable animal there is. A cougar will never attack a man unless he's so darn old he can't catch anything else.
4: That bear doesn't look all that dangerous to me.
3: Don't count on the way he looks from way up here. You know, a couple of old miner friends of mine were killed right now here by a grizzly.
0: Well, Bob, are you getting pictures that you like?
5: Yes,
6: okay, you guys.
5: This morning.
6: Cheese and salami on the last of the store-bought bread.
7: Oh, I don't know. That fricasseed mountain rat we had last night wasn't bad.
6: Oh. Well, get mountain rat. Well, I bet worse. I remember back in 2005 when we was caught in the backcountry, not to eat except gopher. You ever ate gopher, fellas? Well, it ain't the best in the world, and it ain't the worst either.
3: And Josh, I don't know.
0: Josh, how far do you figure it is to the Pecoteau?
8: Well, at the rate we're going, I figure it'd take about 3 weeks, maybe four, unless we run across one of them critters.
0: How many sightings have there been in the area to the east of us, Paul?
9: I've got four in 1966, nine in 1972. And to the north of us, there have been more than 20.
10: How can you be sure there are Sasquatch in the area where we're going?
11: Our computer readout shows there have been numerous sightings in the area north of the Pecoteau.
12: That particular area of BC has been taboo for my tribe and others for as long as Indian history goes back. The early white explorers couldn't get anyone to guide them in.
9: Take a look at this map. This area, all dense forest, running east and west is the Pecoteau River. All around the perimeter, we show various sightings of Sasquatch.
12: How large would you estimate that population to be?
9: Well, there's really no way to tell.
13: We don't have enough information on how the Sasquatch lives.
3: Josh, show us where we're headed.
6: You see that third range of mountains over there?
3: Yeah.
6: Well, just behind that is the Pecoteau. And just beyond that is the land the Indians call Hiya Country, or Forbidden Land. You can't see those mountains from here, but they're there. And so is the critter.
0: As we moved closer to the crest of the first range of mountains, we started to hit small patches of snow. I worried that our progress might be slowed by glaciers or large snowfields that we couldn't cross with horses. Josh assured me that we would skirt the dangerous areas.

They're just sure spooky for some reason. 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

burning.

0: promise, Barney, I'll never badmouth you cooking again.
1: Hey, Barney, where'd you ever learn how to shoot like that?
0: That's an inheritance from my old grandpap. It's a darn good shot, Barney.
2: It's too bad we had to kill him. He's a fine-looking animal. But with the taste of pack horse in his mouth, he'd have followed us. And he'd have got one of them eventually. What's the damage, Hank?
3: Well, the horse is all right. The cat didn't cut him too bad. It's a good thing. We needed that pack horse.
2: Well, we'll rest here for an hour. But we've got to be leaving. We've got to be to the next valley by tonight.
4: Josh, you ever see a Sasquatch?
5: No, not exactly.
4: What do you mean, not exactly?
5: Well, I've seen a heap of track.

0: Some big ones, some little ones. I remember back in 1912 when we was traveling up the Columbia River way with a bunch of fellers, doing a bit of hunting. We stopped to camp for the night. Well, during the night, something snuck into our camp and tore it all to shreds.
1: Maybe it was a bear.
0: Weren't no bear.
1: How do you know you didn't actually see it?
0: Well, I seen the tracks the next morning. They's about 18 inches long. No bar has feet that big.
1: But how many people have you talked to have actually seen a Bigfoot?
0: A couple dozen, maybe.
2: Do you believe in that Mount St. Helens story?
0: I sure do. I knowed old Fred Beck who told me about it. The way old Beck told it to me, he and three other fellers was working a mine back in 1924 called the Vanderweide Mine.
3: They'd been prospecting and panning a little gold up in the Lewis River country. This is near Mount St. Helens for going on 6 years. They was doing pretty well, too. They'd seen a lot of tracks around during the years, and they always just figured them to be tracks of a big engine that's still roaming the hills. On this particular day, one of them came back from town with a new assay. It was a dandy. They discovered a pretty good strike of gold, all things considered. They're all kind of excited. They decide to knock off for the day and celebrate their good fortune. They headed back for the cabin as usual, along an old, well-used trail.

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Charlie was more scared than the others. And the sounds of those footsteps, it seemed to him like there was more than one of them things out there, whatever it was.

decide they'd eat a quick supper and go to bed. 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

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Sometimes it was still, and other times it increased.

0: they could to get into the cabin. It was built too solid. To this day, that canyon is called Ape Canyon.
1: Fred always did say there was apes, but the way he described them, there's a lot bigger than apes.
2: That's some story, Josh.
3: I've heard that same story from a whole lot of people up my way. It's always the same. I'm inclined to believe it's the gospel truth.
2: We're going to have a guard tonight.
4: You think we need one?
3: Hey, don't worry, Bob. I'll set the dogs on both sides of the camp. If anything moves, they'll let us know.
2: Just thought I'd ask.

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A little later, he found out why.

beneath the western sky, on the low.

when we crested the second mountain range. I realized why Josh had been reluctant to bring outsiders into this spectacular country. It was obvious that this was a wilderness seen by few men and untouched by any of them. It gave us the feeling that we were visitors in a special land that belonged only to the animals. And I hoped it would be theirs forever. In the past weeks, we had crossed many ridges and valleys and spent much of our time on small detours along creek beds where the soft earth would reveal tracks. But we hadn't found a single track of the evasive Sasquatch. Now we were over 200 miles into the interior. Looking back over the country we came through, it seemed impossible that we had made such good time. It was the 4th of July and we made camp early. The long, hard hours in the saddle made us appreciate any brief moment of relaxation we could find. But we didn't expect the celebration that was beginning to shape up on a nearby glacier.

We had now crossed the last of the big mountains. From here on, it would be a long downhill ride into the canyons of the Pecoto. Josh estimated about a week to reach the river. But it had been many years since he had traveled this country, and I had the feeling that, well, that he was not certain about what might lie between us

Watching the grizzly fight reminded us how wild this country really was. We followed the game trails whenever we could. Some days we made good speed. Other days we were slowed by heavy timber.

0: Pete's fine tonight.
1: Lo, the mighty hunter returneth.

0: We searched the river for a better crossing site. The best place was just above camp.
1: Tecker, I know that you've never been across the Pecoteau, but is there anything at all in those Indian legends that might help us out? I'm afraid that these maps just don't cut it.
2: Only that the land is more dense and rugged. My grandfather once told me the trees are taller and the meadow grass higher. There'll be no trails at all to follow.
3: I take it the going will be slow and we'll have a hard time getting the horses through the brush.
4: Let me see that map, Chuck, my boy. Look at this. Here we are. Now, if you's a Sasquatch living in these here parts, wouldn't you rather live down here where these valleys come together, where there's plenty of water and a lot of food? Yeah?
2: Second. Most of the legends speak of a valley with three arms. That may well be it.
0: Well, then, that's the way we'll go. We'll cross the river in the morning.
3: We'll have to cross here. It's a doggone treacherous waterfall just downstream.
0: So we'd better get an early start.
4: I'll ask Barney to rustle us up a cold breakfast.

0: I had Tekka clean up the dogs tonight.
1: They're a little restless. I think they got wind or something.
2: You didn't see the herd of deer that come through this morning, did you? Well, I was awake at dawn, about 8 or 10 deer comes through, about 20 feet away.
3: Come on, Josh, the dogs would have picked up the smell on them deer.
2: Nope. Them deer was too smart. They come downwind of the dogs and made nary a sound passing by. You fellas remind me of the story Hank was telling me about old Bauman back in 1850.
4: Oh.
2: It was told by none other than Teddy Roosevelt, and he even wrote it down in his book.
3: I'm not sure I can tell it like Josh could.
1: Yeah, but he's right. It was told by Teddy Roosevelt. Teddy spent a lot of time in that wilderness and was a hard man to fool with a tall tale. He said the story was told to him by an old weather-beaten hunter by the name of Bauman, I think it was.
3: Well, Bauman had to believe that story because Teddy noted that every time he told it, he couldn't keep from shuddering.
5: The whole thing happened back in 1850 when Bauman was a young man. Him and his partners trapping up in the mountains in Idaho. And not having much luck trapping, Bauman and Jessup, not being superstitious men, decided to go up to a particular small stream that was said to have a lot of beaver. But to get to that stream, they had to travel by way of a pass that, well, it had an evil reputation ever since a year before when a hunter had wandered into it and was killed by some wild beast. Well, Bauman and Jessup, calculating that they couldn't get the horses up the pass, traveled on foot till they reached a beaver swamp where they decided to camp for the night. Now, there's still a few hours of daylight, so they built a small lean-to and went on up the creek with the traps. Setting the traps took a little longer than they thought, so they didn't get back to the camp till late in the evening. When they came into the camp, the whole place was just torn up. The lean-to was smashed. Blankets and supplies were just thrown all over the place. Camp, there was footprints just as plain as if they'd been made in snow. And they examined the tracks real close and concluded that whatever it was certainly walked on two legs. It was getting too dark to tell much. The two men went on to bed with the intentions of studying the tracks in the morning. About midnight, Bauman was awakened by some kind of noise. He saw a black shape come across the front of the lean-to. He grabbed his rifle and fired a shot at it. He could not see what it was. All he knew is that it was running fast. Well, after that, both of them sat by the fire the rest of the night, keeping a close watch for that doggone thing, whatever it was. That thing came back and stood for an hour or so in the trees across the swamp. It made some god-awful sounds, but didn't come near the camp. In the morning, they both decided to leave the valley just as soon as they could. So they spent the rest of the morning gathering the traps from the creek, and well, you know something? Every trap was just plumb empty. And by noon, their fears of the past night just kind of dimmed. It even seemed a little bit foolish. So since there was only three traps left, Bauman volunteered to gather them while Jessup went on into camp to pack up the gear for departure.

0: When Bauman returned to the camp, everything was quiet. He hollered for Jessup. There was no answer. Then, Bauman caught sight of his friend. He was dead. His neck broke, just like it had been nothing but a twig. Jessup was dead. There wasn't nothing Bauman could do but bury him. There wasn't time to do that before dark, so he just grabbed his pack and headed down the horses where they was hobbled, and he lit out of there just about as fast as a couple of scared horses could handle.
1: Bauman said as far as he knew, them traps was still up there on the old Salmon River, along with Jessup's bones.
2: Hank, you think that story's true?
1: I guarantee doggone to you, a man like Teddy Roosevelt wouldn't have said nothing if he didn't believe him.
3: There are lots of stories on record like that.
4: Well, I hate to break this up, but I'm going to have to radio home base for some supply.
2: Great. I got a list for you. And don't let them forget the Tabasco sauce.
4: Anyone have anything else they need before I call?
5: No. Look at
4: Come out of there, you varmint. That's Ticker's outfit. Come on. Out of there. You guys don't know your own place.
6: Who do you think you are?
4: Come on. Come on. Get out of there. You varmint, you.
7: We suggest you approach from the east out of the sun. The wind is at 5 knots.
8: Roger.

0: It was good to see the airplane. The arrival of fresh supplies and letters from home lent a nice feeling to the day. It was comforting to know that we had a direct link with civilization.
1: And there it is, mail from home. Yeah.
0: We were now almost 300 miles into the interior. Just an hour and a half flight for the plane, but a good month's trek by horseback.
2: Oh, my Tabasco sauce!
0: Later that morning, we attempted the river crossing. It was just as tough as we had thought. The rapid flow of the water and the depth of the stream made it extremely hazardous. Hank started across with the pack horses.

Everything was going well until we hit midstream, and then... The river was sweeping horses and riders downstream.

Tekka managed to throw Barney a rope, and we pulled him out of the river. By late morning, we had all crossed the Pecoteau, dried out, and were back on the trail. This country north of the river, it seemed different. Even Tekka remarked at the change. We noticed that the mornings were cooler, and the sunsets came earlier. The season was changing. This country held a unique fascination for all of us. It was obviously virgin wilderness.

0: There was an abundance of game everywhere, more than I had ever seen before. And none of the animals seemed afraid of us. Perhaps we were the first men and horses they had ever seen. We continued to travel this way for weeks, looking, searching, watching. We examined every stream bed, checked the soft earth in the meadows. Whenever we'd see a likely-looking meadow, we'd all spread out and look for tracks. When we crossed small streams, Hank would take the dogs and search until he was satisfied that there were no trails or tracks. Because research on Sasquatch has shown that part of their diet consists of plants, Paul Markham spent a lot of his time cataloging the different kinds of forest vegetation. During the whole trip, I never saw him for long without his ever-present notebook.
1: That's powerful.
0: The going was slow and tough, through heavy timber, many times with no trail at all. We began to wonder what had happened to the valleys we had spotted on the maps weeks earlier at the Pecoteau River. Some days we were hindered by brush so thick that Tekka had to cut a trail before the horses could move through. The fear of missing our destination was weighing heavily on us. Even some of the meadows were treacherous. My horse, Lava, became mired in a meadow bog. For 3 hours, we worked in the mud while the mosquitoes worked on us. Lava had given up, so I did the last thing I could think of to save his life. The whipping worked, and Lava made a final lunge and freed himself from the mud. If we had lost him, we would have had to redistribute the equipment. And I wasn't looking forward to riding a pack horse. Strange things began to happen.
2: Watch it!
0: It was as if someone, or something, was trying to stop our progress. We began to worry. Were these attacks, or simply a quirk of nature? There was no way to explain it. We were all feeling the strain of the long trip, and Bob Vernon was becoming more cantankerous as each day passed. The wilderness had not changed him as I had hoped.
3: The horse is a little jumpy. I hobbled him instead of tying him up to a picket line. I think we need a guard.
4: There's nothing to guard against around here except 300-pound mosquitoes.
3: Well, then you ought to be able to hit one.
4: Does that mean it's my turn?
3: Vernon, that attitude of yours is going to get somebody killed.

0: Paul!
1: Easy. Roll him over, careful.
2: Johnny's hurt.
3: All right.
4: He's bleeding.
1: Barney, get the first aid kit.
0: Right.
1: Hank, Tekka, make sure that grizzly's out of here.
3: Bob, I'm going to move your arm. And tell me if it hurts, all right?
0: Okay.
5: Sit you up for that, Bob.
0: Careful.
5: Easy now. Let's get it off his side.
0: Watch this arm here.
5: Okay. Easy. Easy with that. Josh, you got the gauze?
0: Yeah, right here.
6: Well, that ain't too bad. That old grizzly bar didn't hurt you too much. You'll have to take it easy for a spell now. Whoop, careful. It's going to be a little sore. I think you'll live.
7: Ah, good.
8: The experience with the grizzly was pretty scary to all of us. And as Josh had warned us weeks earlier, the grizzly is the most dangerous of all big game. Vernon didn't talk much about it. His carelessness had just about cost him his life. And now he would have respect for the wilderness. On the morning of the 10th of September, we broke camp and rode as usual. By late morning, a new sensation seemed to engulf the expedition. An unknown presence of danger. It was a feeling of foreboding. The forest around us was vacant of life. The horses were also feeling it and were harder to handle. This uneasiness continued all day. That afternoon, we reached the first valley. After almost 3 months on the trail, we were now entering the area where the computers had told us a population of Sasquatch might exist. Would this be the place where we would find them? No modern expedition had ever encountered a Sasquatch, except for Roger Patterson's. Perhaps our effort would be for nothing. We decided to camp at the edge of the meadow, near the head of the valley.
9: You want some more beans?
10: No, thanks. Hey, Barney. We were talking about how to capture a Sasquatch this morning.
9: Mm-hmm.
10: Well, I thought of a new way. Throw your biscuits at him.
9: Yeah. Well, you just wait. That old Sasquatch, he's gonna come wandering into this camp asking for some of my good cooking.
10: Yeah.
9: And you ain't even gonna have your tranquilizer guns ready.
11: Oh! Watch what you're doing.
12: Nothing but an old owl up in the tree.
9: Yeah, well, that could have been a Sasquatch.
11: Oh, no.
9: It's time you guys got to your lookout station. Your poor old cook needs protection if he's gonna be cooking these good meals and washing dishes and doing all the necessities around this camp.
12: Barney's right. We'd better get ready.
9: What if there are two or three or more?
12: So much the better, Barney. That'll up our chances with the tranquilizer gun.
9: Yeah, and our chances of getting killed.
10: Oh, come on, Barney. Don't be such a coward.
12: Being as big as he is, Sasquatch could break the back of a man with one blow. We've got to consider him smarter and more dangerous than a grizzly bear. And I don't need to tell you about grizzlies. So don't take any chances.
13: If he comes, he'll come from the thickest part of the forest. Sightings show he has a tendency to stay under cover.
12: That'd be over by post four where Hank is.
13: That's right.
12: You think he'll come alone?
13: Perhaps.
12: All right. You better move out.

0: can't seem to shut that eatery feeling that I've had all day. It's like something's been watching me.
1: You won't. That feeling that you and I and all of us have is what the Indian legends speak of when Sasquatch is present in an area.
0: Yeah.
1: This morning we entered the domain of Sasquatch.

0: Yeah. What is it?
1: Something's approaching. Listen. Can you hear anything?
0: No. It's dead quiet.
2: That's what I mean. Something is approaching. Or it's already here.

0: Tekka, Tekka, check in.
1: I checked the forest with a sniper scope. Couldn't see a thing. The Sasquatch was here, all right. I caught his smell on the wind. It's sort of rotten smelling.
0: Okay. Keep the channel open. Hank?
2: Yeah, I'm okay. What the heck was that scream?
0: It had to be a Sasquatch. Nothing else sounds like that. If he gets close enough, put a tranquilizer in him.
2: Don't you worry.
0: Josh? Josh? Josh, answer me!

0: Josh, why didn't you answer?
1: Couldn't. Didn't have this gizmo turned on. No, I thought I smelt the critter. I thought I'd sneak up on him.
2: Couldn't get near him, though.
1: That Sasquatch could have walked right through this camp with all you fellas asleep.
3: You didn't see it?
1: Nah, it was in the trees. He's gone now, though.
3: Gone?
1: Just listen. The forest sounds are coming back.
3: Well, the next time you go traipsing off, let someone know. We thought it might have got you.
1: Nah, not a chance. Well, I think he'll hit the sack. He won't be back tonight.

Most of us were rather tired and sleepy the next morning. Although Josh had slept like a baby, the rest of us sure hadn't. It had been a disturbing experience. At the first light of day, we began to cover the meadow to check for tracks. Those screams had been so close, we knew we should find some evidence of what had made them.

0: They're about 4 hours old. Made this morning. Look, the edge of the print is still sharp.
1: After all this time.
0: Here's the other impression. They're about 6 feet apart.
2: 16 and a half. 8 and a half at the ball. An inch and a half deep.
1: Estimate the creature to weigh somewhere between 800 and 900 pounds.
3: He must have been standing right here looking down on us last night.
0: Here's another one!
3: Let's get a cast made of this one. Barney, the resin kit.
0: You bet.
4: I'll see if I can pick up a trail with the dogs.
5: We made one cast of each foot. We were using the new resin materials, which took longer to dry than plaster of Paris, but this substance is practically indestructible. We had finally found our first Bigfoot tracks. And Paul was more excited than I had ever seen him. There was no doubt in his mind now that Sasquatch was a living, breathing creature. Hank and the dogs followed the trail which led out of the meadow, through some trees, and ended at the base of a steep rock cliff. It looked as if the Sasquatch had climbed right up over the top. It would be impossible for us to follow. Only experienced mountain climbers could get to the top, and of course the creature had crossed over by now.
6: Vernon?
5: Tekka pointed out that the cliff curved in the same direction we were headed. If the Sasquatch continued in a straight line, we might pick up his trail on the other side. We decided that Hank and Tekka would walk around with the dogs. We would break camp and meet them with the horses. Late that afternoon, wind had covered the tracks with dust. And the first of the fall storms was approaching. For 2 days, we traveled in heavy rain and could only hope the rain would not turn to snow.

0: We stopped for lunch in the trees, but Tekka was never still. He roamed the edge of the meadow, looking and searching.
1: Shark! More tracks!
2: It's the same pattern. See the resemblance in the print? The ball of the foot has this big lump on the side. It's the same creature.
3: How old is the track?
2: 2, maybe 3 hours old, made this morning for sure. They're heading the same way we are. The dogs can take it from here once we're ready to go.
0: We were back on the trail, and now there wasn't any question about the direction the creature was headed. If the Indian legends were correct, we were nearing the heart of Sasquatch country. The storm broke, and we were to enjoy a few warm days of Indian summer. We continued our journey with the ever-present feeling of uneasiness.
1: Oh.
0: In the next valley,
1: what's the matter,
0: was the
1: Tekka?
0: Most oh. awesome sight I had ever seen.
4: Yes. That's the way the Sasquatch marks the outer perimeter of his domain. Incredible. Incredible.
2: It is as the ancient ones have said. The Sasquatch are in the place of the three valleys. From here we go with danger.
0: The broken trees at that height indicated a creature that could stand over 10 feet tall and weigh better than 1,000 pounds. It was a frightening realization. The tremendous strength it would have taken to break those trees off so cleanly. And I think we all began to understand the danger we were in. There were no sounds of the forest. It was obvious to all of us that we were now in the heart of the Sasquatch domain. There were tracks everywhere in the soft earth of the meadow, of different sizes and moving in different directions. We reached the third valley. Here you could feel the presence of Sasquatch. We could catch a faint odor on the wind. The valley opened into a large meadow surrounded by dense forests, and a lake protected the north entrance. Tekka suggested we camp on a knoll above the meadow near the tree line. It was out of the swampy area, and we would have the lake on one side for protection. Now our chances for making a capture were better than ever. We had to be ready to take advantage of any opportunity. We set up camp and began rigging the electronic sensing device. It was developed by the research center as an alarm system to monitor creature movement in mountain country. Properly set, the console here at camp will tell us the location, speed, and direction of an approaching Sasquatch. While Josh and I strung the main wire from the console, Markham, Tekka, and Vernon began setting the perimeter wires on the other side of the lake. The inner perimeter was placed around the edge of the meadow. These wires are so fine, a Sasquatch will not know when he breaks one. The outer perimeter wire was placed 350 yards back in the trees, circling the meadow. These wires were attached to insulators 5 feet above the ground, high enough for normal animals to pass under, but low enough that a Sasquatch cannot avoid it. Using metal rods, we established gates throughout the perimeter so that when a section of wire is broken, we can pinpoint the creature's location on the console. There were 8 gates in each perimeter.
5: You check me out in this again.
4: This is our outer perimeter. We've set it about 300 yards back into the trees. Corresponds with this amber row of lights. This is our inner perimeter. It's about 50 yards away from the end of the meadow. Corresponds to this white row of lights. Anytime he moves through any one of these gates, corresponding light will go on. If he moves into the inner perimeter, he should be close enough for one of our men to get a shot at.
5: And if they miss, and he keeps on moving, we'll be ready for him right here.
4: Exactly.
0: We are using the most potent tranquilizer known. Markham recommended we load the darts with twice the amount normally used for grizzly bears. These guns have a range of 70 yards and will be equipped with sniper scopes. The late afternoon was spent testing the trip gates and checking the guns. By dusk, we were ready. We ate a quiet dinner. The thought of what could happen this night was on everyone's mind. We knew the Sasquatch might come, and with it our opportunity to capture the greatest anthropological find of all time. We wanted to make a capture, but if things got out of hand, we would have to protect ourselves. Hank, Tekka, and Vernon volunteered to take positions in the inner perimeter. The rest of us stayed to protect the camp.

0: Cape 4 to the west.
1: Listen, everyone. He's just broken Gate 4. Hank, that's in your sector. He should be just beyond the edge of the tree line.
2: Gotcha.
3: Hank. Hank, he's moving. He's just broken Gate 3 in Sector 2. He should be just beyond you, just to the left of you, in the trees.

0: No. I can't see a thing.
1: Chuck, he's still circling the meadow.
0: He's close. I can hear him breathing.
2: Heads up. The creature's changed directions. He's moving in a semicircle towards the other end of the meadow. Second, there's another creature on your side. He's just broken gate 8.
3: I can hear him moving. Just inside the line of trees. I can't see him. But I can hear him. The sound is coming from near gate 7.

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0: It is done. We can go home.
1: And it was over. The Sasquatch didn't return. Our camp and equipment was smashed and ruined. We had several injuries. Barney had a vicious cut on his head. Markham's knee was shattered. And poor Bob Vernon was in shock.
2: Could you pick up the trail?
3: Yeah. It wasn't hard. Tecker was right. They done took on out of this area. There's a whole lot of tracks leading off to the west. They seem to be moving real fast. We'll never catch them now.
0: It looks like we're finished here.
4: Chuck, coffee?
3: As soon as we get this mess packed up, we'll move out. Barney? A good cup of coffee.
1: Our equipment was completely destroyed. With the injuries and the fact that winter was approaching, it was imperative that we head back. As we leave the valleys of the Sasquatch, the questions still remain. Are they a unique type of being, neither human nor animal? And how have they managed to exist until now, hidden from the view of man, deep in this wilderness of North America? We had found the habitat of the Sasquatch. Our efforts will provide volumes of information to stimulate preparations for more extensive expeditions. And next spring, when the snows begin to melt in the high country and the Sasquatch return, we might be here too, in the forbidden valleys of the Bigfoot, tracking and studying mankind's greatest mystery.

Even after the turn of the century, injury and death were considered the natural hazards of working in a factory. When a man got hurt, he was just unlucky.

0: Today, things are different. 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It's a tough job. The safety manager has to watch out for a lot of things that often look unimportant. Like machine guards. 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
2: Aren't you rich housekeeping?
0: And personal protective equipment. The safety manager can get a lot of help from a safety committee. They should discuss, formulate, and recommend safe policies, determine remedies for unsafe conditions, and maintain an active interest by teaching safety to the plant personnel. But a lot of the suggestions need modification. The safety manager knows, for example, that there should be as few rules as possible and that they should be written clearly so that everyone can understand them. Some suggestions may not be useful at all. Contests and competitions don't always have a lasting effect. They tend to promote safety only during the contest. Safety committees can do a lot of good work in selecting useful presentations on safety. Despite all the efforts industry is making, accidents are on the increase. The plant boss and his safety manager can't understand it. They have a good safety program. It's better than it's ever been. But it's not working. But wait, what's that? Is it? No, it can't be. Yes! It's Super Safety Man.
3: My super safety sense tells me that accidents are costing you fellas more money than you realize. You were concentrating only on the immediate causes of individual injuries, and that's not enough. You have to look for the underlying cause and fix it. People getting hurt bothers us, so it's natural to concentrate on injury prevention. But you'll never reduce injuries if you don't look at the big picture. What you need is total loss control to reduce all accidents for greater profit. As the first step in evolving total loss control, your men should report all damage to equipment and machinery the same way they do injuries. All it takes is changing the injury report sheet a bit so it can be used for other forms of damage. A cracked bearing or a chipped gear wheel are minor, but if they go unreported, someone could be badly injured. The first thing to do is to tag them so that nobody gets hurt. But you know, there is a way to get your men to work safely. Convince them accidents are costing them. Incorporate the measurable ledger costs of injury and equipment damage into each of your department's cost accounting systems. This will make accident prevention a real goal for your operating people, because each foreman will see, in cash terms, how unsafe

0: practices reduced his department's productivity. An estimate of the non-recorded costs will give a better indication of the total cost. It's hard to believe, but reporting and analyzing all damage can cut injuries by 50%. But you still have a problem, because damage control also stops short of what really has to be done. This is wrong. Safety must not be a satellite function. It should be the responsibility of whoever is in charge of operations. Safety should have equal priority with productivity because it has a direct effect on profits. By taking the overall view of total loss control, you can cut down the number of injuries far more than if you just concentrate on the injuries themselves. And in so doing, you increase productivity and profits. Besides injury prevention and property damage, you must consider fire prevention, industrial security, pollution, industrial health and hygiene, off-job safety, and product liability. Each of these results in some form of business interruption which automatically reduce productivity, often leading to capital expenditure, operating expense, and litigation. One of the best forms of prevention is to design your factory with fire in mind. But be careful. Buy the safest equipment and materials. Other good prevention measures are set procedures that are known to all. Regular maintenance and regular detailed inspection. But you should always be prepared for disasters. A well-trained factory fire brigade can save a lot of damage. Is your factory well protected from theft, vandalism, and betrayal of industrial know-how? A good fence will help, and so will lighting. You might consider an emergency power source. Key valves and switches should be tamper-proof. And mirrors and cameras can be effective. Pollution is something everyone is concerned about these days. But don't forget noise pollution. Loss of hearing and tiredness from strain can cause bad accidents. Test the sound levels in your factory and get medical advice. Health is most important, both on and off the job. Mental and physical stress, alcoholism and drugs can cost industry as much as problems strictly related to the job, such as toxic products or byproducts, dust, fumes, gases, and smoke, or to other exotic areas such as radioactive materials and dangerous lasers. A lot can be done in the area of industrial hygiene through education programs. The trick is to evaluate and control. And let's not forget product liability claims. The courts are awarding large settlements because the consumer has a legal right to expect the product is safe. You must be sure your product is not dangerous through impact, fire, explosion, radiation, poisoning, defective design and quality, or bad assembly. Remember, plan ahead. Ask yourself the right questions, and don't wait until it's too late.
1: He's right, you know.
2: Well, he was dressed kind of funny.
1: Total Loss Control is a safety program which includes all the active factors of the operation, and it can work to relieve nagging plant problems.
2: Yeah, he did have a message, didn't he?

Ladies and gentlemen, it's amazing how much we know about the surface of our globe. In the last 100 years, men have progressively studied this. Explorations have reached the North, the South Pole. There are really, relatively, only a few square miles left of the surface of our globe that are not known. During the same years, men have reached out into the stars. 3 times further in your lifetime and mine, 3 times further into space than men have ever been able to go before. Amazing knowledge we have of that and of this. What's inside this globe? What is there beneath our feet as we stand on the Earth? No one knows, of course, and science ponders about it, and all men are curious, but no one knows. Primitive man going into caves, reaching back and back and down, wondered what lay beyond, and in terror he fled out. And he remembered strange sighs and noises. Now you go back to Mesopotamia, in the beginning of Western civilization, and you have the great hero Gilgamesh going down into the underworld. And so too with the Greeks. All down through time, religions of the past have postulated the existence of this inner habitable world. All through the Middle Ages, people believed of something under the surface. Dante, the great Dante, saw a great cone-like cavity stretching down to the very center of the earth. There's nothing new about this. It's as old as man, this belief that under the surface there may be areas inhabitable by man. And in our time, and in the last 100 years, there have been a number of theories, very curious and strange theories, about what goes on in the center of our planet. This is a very famous and interesting and odd one. A soldier, rather a minor hero, the War of 1812, was a man named John Cleves Sims. And he had a sudden idea that inside our world, like onion layers, there were globes within globes. 5 of them, some of them inhabited, and that if you were to travel up through the icy wastes of our world, the northwest edge of Siberia, you could go down through a hole and go successively to these various spheres. Unfortunately, he was thoroughly obsessed with this, went around lecturing, and in fatigue, died before he could make this experiment. Now here's another theory, much closer to us. This is 1870 about. A young American physician named Cyrus Reed Teed had a revelation. "We are not living on the outside of the globe," said Teed, "but on the inside. That when we think we're looking out at the sun, we're really looking in at the sun." Strange, strange, questing mind of man that tries to find answers to things that he can't understand. This was a theory by Karl Neupert in Germany in the 1920s. He again imagined that we're living on the inside rather than the outside of the globe. And here's a real sun and a real moon, and then a rather shadowy and formless mass of electric potentiality with little bright sparks in it, and they give us the sense of our stars. And so in this picture you're about to see, you'll see the culmination of a long series of such desires to look into the earth. One might well believe philosophically that some ancient culture, engulfed by a great and tremendous upheaval of nature, might linger on in some pocket of earth. This is science fiction, of course. It's a fiction. It's a fable beyond fiction. For I think if you'll study this picture and think about it when it's over, you'll realize that this is something more than just a story told. It's a fable with a meaning and a significance for you and for me in the 20th century. Thank you and goodbye.

0: some sort of stone tablet. What's it doing in this strata?
1: The cuneiform writing. But it is not possible in this part.
0: You mean it's not probable, Lafarge? In archaeology, all things are possible.
2: The fact is, we found it below the great flood level, so it must be at least 5,000 years old, which would make it one of the oldest human records. What about the inscription?
0: Sumerian. It's a dedication of a temple or a public building. Stuart, every time I think of how many civilizations have crumbled, fallen apart, rotted from the inside or cracked from the outside, I shudder when I pick up the front page of a newspaper.
2: The translation, Bentley.
0: Sure. First part reads, I, Sharu, king of kings, son of Sharuad. Breaks off there.
2: Sharu. Well, that's a new one on me. Mean anything to you, Lafarge?
1: Dr. Bentley, do you remember the Gilgamesh tablets George Smith found?
0: Yeah, they told a legend about a dynasty that suddenly disappeared from the face of the earth.
1: Right. It also referred to a king of the dynasty, one called Charu or Charu.
2: Well, what does the rest of us say?
0: He who with malice destroys effaces or removes from its place this my signed attestation, may he be denounced by Ishtar. May his name, his seed, in the land be destroyed.
3: Earthquake!

0: We'll have to open new trenches tomorrow along the north line, Judd. Most of the old ones caved in.
1: That earthquake put us behind at least a month.
2: Ah, you know, Barry, I mean, we shouldn't complain about the work. I think we were fortunate.
3: The epicenter of the earthquake was only 25 miles from here.
4: You think the goddess of Ishtar is punishing us for removing the tablets, Lafarge?
3: The inscription said, he who removes it with malice, but we aren't malicious, are we? We want to rescue the Sharu dynasty from oblivion. That's what archaeologists are for, no?
5: Archaeologists are underpaid publicity agents for deceased royalty.
6: This shepherd boy found something.
1: What, another one?
6: This boy came a long way, Dr. Bellarmine.
5: You buys your ticket and you takes your chance. I believe in grabbing for the gold ring every time. Hey, where'd you find this?
7: Kuitara, hi,
8: Kuitara, the epicenter of the earthquake.

0: It's a kind of moss that is native to this region. It grows only on the rocks of Kuitara, but not where the boy found it. Much, much higher.
1: The earthquake must have dislodged it and rolled it down to the plateau.
2: But how did it get up on Kuitara to begin with?
3: Maybe Bentley has the answer. How's it coming, Raj?
1: It's an oil lamp, all right, shaped like a bolt. The engraved figures are of a man, a woman, different animals in pairs.
2: The Sumerian version of Noah's Ark?
1: Exactly. The flood's been proven to be a historical fact. Why not a Sumerian version? According to the inscription, they got wet, too. Listen. I, Sharu, king of kings, son of Sharuad, from water I emerged. I caused to embark within the vessel all my family, my relations, my craftsmen and my slaves and the beasts of the field, and made my home in the ark. We floated on the waves until we found the land of the snow near the goddess of Ishtar.
0: The top of the mountain. The Sharu dynasty was saved from the flood on Kuitara.
4: But was never heard of again.
2: Of course not. No one would look for human beings on top of Kuitara.
1: We're going to.
0: It's impossible.
1: The summit is less than 20,000 feet.
0: It's treacherous. Always wind and snow. Nothing's there. Nothing.
1: And we shouldn't be afraid of nothing.
5: Gentlemen, Kuitara is a treacherous mountain to climb.
2: You think we can make it?
5: I think so. We shall establish three camps. The porters will carry enough supplies to establish a base camp here at the foot of the snow level. We will then climb to here, which is 2,000 feet from the plateau on Kuitara, and establish a second camp. The next day, we shall attempt the final climb.
1: All this risk and money because of a vague, poetic inscription on an ancient oil lamp. Don't you trust poets, old man?
2: No, I don't.
1: Schliemann did. He found the ruins of Troy by trusting Homer, the biggest blabbermouth of all.
2: When can we start, Nazar?
5: My men are ready, sir.
2: Tomorrow morning, then.

0: $2.
1: That's a lot of mountain.
2: We're only going to the plateau. Is that it on the right face, Nazar?
0: No, Dr. Stewart. Tomorrow we may be able to see it if we keep to our schedule.
1: Then let's keep to the schedule.

0: We'll make camp here.
1: Peaceful looking, isn't she?
2: The thing that impresses me the most is a complete and utter silence. You can almost hear it.
1: Don't let her fool you, Mr. Bentley. When she wants to, she can scream so loud as to make you deaf. And you will hear her, and quite soon. I think perhaps even tonight.

0: Medicine Bench and gasoline.
1: Yeah, I'm well down in front. My back teeth are chattering.
0: Cheer up, Jed. This storm clears, we'll be on the plateau of Kuitara by tomorrow night.
2: Tomorrow night is 24 hours and 3,000 feet of thin air away.
1: Avalanche.

0: I don't understand. They usually built their cities near their temples. Where are the rest of the buildings?
1: 5,000 years is a long time. To make any sense out of all this is going to take a while. I think we ought to send Nazar back for his men and set up permanent camp here.
2: Dr. Bentley!

0: Let him in. Take a look at this.
1: The goddess of Ishtar?
2: Right. How did the inscription on the oil lamp go?
3: We floated on the waves till we found the land of the snow near the goddess of Ishtar.
2: Wait till Stuart sees this.

0: dead warm.
1: We must have come down at least 200 feet.
0: You gonna be all right?
1: Oh, sure. I'm fine.

0: Hey, this isn't a natural cavern. It's been excavated.
1: You all right?
2: We are trapped here. No food, no water.
0: Seems to be a draft. There must be another opening.
1: Come on, let's look for it.

0: Better take a look at Lafarge.
1: What's wrong?
2: It's the air. It's hard to breathe.
1: Give me a hand with him, Jeff.

0: What do you make of the light?
1: Probably some chemical in the rocks. And there must be some rational scientific explanation for this.
2: Look!
1: It's an exact duplicate of the head we found on the plateau. Here, gentlemen, is your city.
0: It's fabulous.
1: The city must have been built on a thick crust of earth over a volcanic bubble. Strong enough to support the city until an earthquake came along. What we found on the plateau were the suburbs.
2: You're right. Look here.
1: The temple of Ishtar have I built with the stones of the mountain. Sharu. That's how the Sharu dynasty ended. They ran away from a flood right into an earthquake. The children of Noah survived. The children of Ishtar died. There's going to be some history rewritten when we get out of here.
3: How do you know there's a way out?
0: There has to be. We'll keep looking.
3: How long can we keep looking? We've been on our feet now over 15 hours.
1: Yeah, we got to get some rest. Well, this is as good a place as any.
3: I think I'll sleep forever.
1: How is it?
0: It's as if the whole mountain were lying on my chest.
1: We're gonna get out of here. Don't worry. Now get some sleep.

0: What was that?
1: I didn't hear anything.
0: Is there anything alive in here?
1: Well, nothing dangerous. Dwarf lizards, small bats, things like that. I'm all in to sleep.

0: What were they?
1: I couldn't see a thing.
2: I couldn't either.
3: Chet, come here. Take a look at this.
1: Claw marks. Maybe a hand. There are 4 cuts.
3: Some hand. Whoever it was needs a manicure.
0: It can't be. It can't be.
4: Now, save your battery, Raj. There's no way out of here.
3: We were brought in. There has to be a way out.

0: What do you think, Judd?
1: I'm no anthropologist. I wouldn't know whether they were Cro-Magnon or Neanderthal.
0: I don't think an anthropologist could classify this one either. All we can say for sure is that they walk erect, and they have a skull large enough to house a brain with associative areas. And this one died as a result of a blow from a heavy blunt instrument.
1: Well, that's a sign of higher civilization.
2: Pinkley!
0: What is it?
2: Look!
0: Don't move. He wants us to go with him.
2: No, don't.

In my hand I hold the magic eye of Ishtar, the sacred weapon of Ishtar, the golden rod, the secret of death.

0: Who are you?
1: We are friends. We are different from you, but we are your friends.
0: He speaks our tongue.
1: We come from a world where your tongue can be studied on ancient tablets.
2: There is no world beyond ours.
0: There is only heaven, where we lived a long time ago, until we were expelled for our sins amidst thunder and fire.
2: This is the world, and we are its people. You are not of us. There is heaven, and only the gods live there. Would you tell us that you are gods?
1: The greatest find of all time, and we're buried with it.
2: In the name of the king, I declare sentence upon you. If you are evil spirits, you must be destroyed. If you are mortal, as you claim, our world cannot support you. In either case, you must be destroyed. You will die in the fire of Ishtar.

Their eyes can't tolerate the light.

0: We won the first round. Look at him. No pigmentation. Without sun or ultraviolet rays, they turn into albinos. Pupils are enlarged to let in the maximum amount of low-intensity light. The optical nerve must be hypersensitive. That's why they couldn't stand the light. But how have they survived here? What do they eat? What happened to the mind, the memories of the past and the world of light? So many questions. So many questions.
1: And why is it necessary for them to kill us?
0: They have to kill us. Because we made them doubt their world is the only world. Their answers the only answers. Look out!
2: We must get away from them. We have to get out of here. If we go back to the temple, we are lost.
3: All right, LaFarge, all right.

0: You've been going down all the time. It's getting hotter and hotter.
1: Yeah, it's getting worse. I can hardly breathe.
0: What was that?
2: I don't know. Bard, you wait here. Come on, Judd.
3: Listen.

0: let's go.
1: Come on.
2: They won't work.
1: Well, forget it. Come on.
2: I can't go on.
1: You have to. Come on.

0: Oh, we're right back where we started.
1: But there's bound to be a way out of here. There's fresh air. It has to come from somewhere. Why don't I go back to the river and try and swim out?
2: You know as well as I do that river runs underground for months.
3: In the king's name, do not use the burning light. We come to you as friends.
0: I wouldn't count on that.
2: What do you want?
3: Since you have shown that you possess the divine fire of Ishtar, the king is now convinced that you are holy messengers.
2: Are you speaking only for your king?
3: The king's will is law for all. He has ordered me to assure you of his friendship and to invite you to a royal feast.
2: We're most grateful.
3: Where is the absent one?
2: He was called back to heaven by Ishtar.
3: Follow me.
4: And why did Ishtar send you to our kingdom?
5: See how you live? To learn of your needs so she can help you.
4: Does she not know us through our prayers? Does she not reward us for our sacrifices? Does she not see us with her all-pervading eyes?
5: We are her eyes.
4: Then you will see. Our kingdom is your home.

0: Mushrooms?
1: Why not? It's one of the few things that can grow without the sun.
2: Come here.

0: Do not interfere. The king's will is the law.
1: The fire of Ishtar is the law.
2: So be it. You have fondness for her, have you not?
1: Yes.
2: She belongs to you. Go.
1: The gods do not favor trading human beings.
0: Human? She is a mocked one.
1: Are there many like her?
2: No. Rarely is one born with the mark of darkness.
1: Any others, like yourselves? How many are there?
2: 2.5 times 60.
1: Well, that's not very many.
0: It is a sacred number.
2: The highest number that our sacred food can nourish.
3: What do you do when your population exceeds that number?
2: We kill them.
0: We sacrifice them in the fire of Ishtar, the like of which you possess within that cylinder.
2: Speak.
4: The beasts of the dark have desecrated our dead. They took the body of the guard that was slain by the intruders. When they were finished with it, they left it in the tunnel. All the flesh had been torn from the body.
0: You have apprehended them?
4: I have, O priest.
2: Kill them. Let us now bless the spirit of the earth.
0: Ishtar has given us the food of the tunnels, the fish of the river, and the sacred milk of the goat. Above all, we glorify Ishtar for giving us power over the beasts of the dark, that they may till the earth beneath us. So that Charu, king of kings, his children and his children's children, may live in strength and rule the world.
2: So be it.
3: Well, even if there is a way out, we'll never find it.
1: Not without help.
3: You mean the albinos?
1: No.
3: Well, surely you don't expect the beasts of the tunnel to help us.
1: Why should they, after what's been done to them? 5,000 years of slavery, a planned degeneration has turned men into beasts. There's no help there, Judd. Thank you, Adele.
5: Lie down, my lord.
3: Go right ahead, Raj. Don't mind me.
5: I will watch you while you're away.
1: Away?
5: In your dreams.
1: What about you? When do you sleep, Ada? Or do you?
5: I sleep when my sleeping time comes.
1: Your sleeping time? But how are you able to tell?
5: Here, in my heartbeat. 1, 2, 3.
1: But you're not counting all the time, are you?
5: No, I just feel it all the time.
1: What happens when your heart beats faster?
5: It matters not. It is my heart. It is my time.
1: Okay, Dad, you'd better go home.
5: This is my home. The king has ordered it so.
1: Well, never mind the king. You're free to go, understand?
5: Free? What is free?
1: If you wish to go, you go. And if you wish to stay, you stay. That's being free.
5: Then I am free. Because I wish to stay.
1: But you're in danger.
5: Danger? Why?
1: Because we're different than your people. They fear us and they may try to harm us. You're different too. And if you're with us, it may remind them.
5: What are you going to do?
1: Try to get back to our world.
5: There's nothing beyond darkness, my lord.
1: Are you sure of that? Have you never in your life heard of a world of light above the darkness?
5: No, my lord. Never.
1: Well, then let me tell you about it. The world of light changes color with every heartbeat. There are mighty rivers and places where the land is covered with living things. And then there are the cities, beautiful cities, filled with many people like you and me.
5: You're speaking of heaven, my lord.
1: Maybe I am. Maybe I am.

0: Well, that's one way of doing it.
1: What is it? Steam from an underground spring?
0: Something hotter than that. Lava. Figure this one out. You tan hides with tannic acid made from tree bark, right? What do they use?
1: Want me to ask them?
0: No, not now. Let's go. The Egyptians were able to weave very fine materials out of wool.
1: The stuff they're weaving here looks like burlap.
0: Well, the finer cloth is loomed by the priests, one of their trade secrets.
1: I sure would like to get out of here.
2: And that is not all. The king has shown weakness and poor judgment. He believes in the divinity of these intruders. Dealing with the divine is our office. If we abandon the smallest particle of it to outsiders, our position will soon come to naught.
3: But are these outsiders not divine?
2: No, they are mortal. Do they not eat when they are hungry? Do they not sleep when they are weary, when the guards attack them? Did not their faces show the fears of mortal men?
3: But do they not possess the power of heaven?
2: Ah. The cylinder they carry possesses it. If you had that cylinder, or you, you could use it too. And if it is the power of heaven, is it not we who should possess it and use it to control the beasts of the dark, the people, and yes, if need be, even a faltering king himself? You will therefore follow these intruders wherever they may go. And bring me that cylinder.
4: Here's something.
0: No, that's not it either.
4: That's hopeless, Roger.
0: Not as long as we're alive.

0: would just give up and apply for Sumerian citizenship.
1: I don't like mushrooms.
0: Oh, now, don't complain, Rice. Last night we had cave rat for dinner. Now, why don't we settle down? Especially you.
1: Why especially me?
0: Well, there's a doll. Just imagine what some future archaeologists would think if they happened to rediscover this world. And the wild theories they'd concoct in order to explain the presence of dozens of little Bentleys speaking Sumerian with a Harvard accent. And playing baseball in front of the Temple of Ishtar.
1: The Ishtar Nine, champions of the Little Mushroom League. Come on. Let's look around some more. Yeah.

0: Don't interfere. The beast has committed a crime.
1: He was hungry.
0: My orders are to keep them hungry.
2: Captain, look.
0: Do you realize you're bringing disaster on our heads? And yours too?

0: Did you learn that song as a child?
1: I did not learn it. I found it.
0: It's beautiful. As beautiful as you are.
1: No, I'm a marked one. The priest said so.
0: They're so right. It's not only the color of your eyes, your hair, your cheek that mark you, but your heart also beats with tenderness. The love of your ancestors is there.
1: Love? I do not understand.
0: Well, if somebody has hurt and his hurt gives you pain, or if somebody has joy and his joy gives you pleasure, that's love. Adele, do you believe as your king believes that I'm one of your gods?
1: No, my lord. Our gods are always angry and give orders. You smile.
0: If I ever get out of here, into my world.
1: The world of light and flowers?
0: Will you come with me?
1: Yes, my lord.
2: My lord.
0: What is it?
2: The king wishes to see you at once.

0: captain of the guards has been found murdered.
1: The beasts of the dark have done it. It is possible they intend to revolt.
2: What about your guards?
1: Cowards. They tremble at the sight of their own shadows.
0: We do not want unnecessary bloodshed. We need the beasts. But with your cylinder of fire, you could bring them under control.
2: We will not take part in any plan to punish your slaves.
1: They are against us. They are evil.
0: Ishtar has sent them.
1: I say to you that she is not. Take their magic cylinder away from them, and you shall see then that they are powerless, and we will have their power.
0: No, Elinor. We will not challenge Ishtar. Have the guards arrest three of the beasts and beat them until they are dead.

0: dead.
1: And so are we.
0: As long as they think we're armed, they'll stay away from us. Come on, help me with these chains.
2: You gonna release them?
0: We can't leave them here.
2: Well, they attacked us the last time.
0: The guards forced them through.

0: He was trying to say something.
1: They don't have the power of speech, but they can reason. And all we can hope is they try to help us.
2: Ishtar has turned her face away from us because we have sinned.
3: The intruders are the sinners, and we are to starve because of them. They are behind the rebellion. It is they who encourage disobedience so that the beasts of the dark do not produce enough to feed us all.
2: If we cannot produce enough food, we must reduce our population as it is inscribed on the sacred stones. We will offer them in sacrifice to our goddess so that the others can live.
4: In my hand I hold the golden rod, the secret of death. For death shall appease Ishtar through the spirit bride of sacrifice. Ishtar, who is married for life to the spirit of our world, to the glory of death.

0: The divine messenger who has gone to heaven. He was mortal, as we are mortal. And he is dead, as we shall soon be dead if we do not deal with the intruders.
1: What do you advise?
0: Give me freedom to act.
1: You have it. Destroy them.
2: Did you ever hear of anyone smoking dried mushrooms?
3: What?
2: Oh, nothing. Skip it.
3: Oh, what a pleasant surprise. Where'd all the food come from? Slaves back at work?
4: I don't know, my lord. The food keeper was very generous.
3: Delicious.
2: Sit down, Adele. Why don't you eat?
4: Royal food is not for servants.
2: Haven't I told you before that you're not a servant?
4: Yes.
2: And what else have I told you?
4: That I'm just like you.
2: Correct. Now eat.
4: In your presence, my lord, I cannot eat.
2: Adele, I want you to...
4: My lord. My lord.

0: Eye of Ishtar.
1: Adele. Sunlight. To your people, it was a burning death. But to us, it's life. You see, a long time ago, your people came from our world. You're a living proof that that's true.
2: But they didn't understand. That's why they called you the Marked One.
0: It's warm. It's beautiful.
3: And deadly for our friends of the tunnel.
1: That's right. I'm afraid the world of darkness is theirs forever.
3: The priests must have had this secret for thousands of years. Then finally the sun became too strong even for them.
0: You will take me with you.

0: This is the Oaks, a house in the country which I rented for the summer. As an author, I write tales of mystery and murder. But the things that happened in this house were far more fantastic than any story I've ever had published. I brought a staff of servants from my city apartment, and my maid Lizzie Allen, who had been with me nearly 20 years. Lizzie!
1: Yes, Miss Cornelia?
0: Is the car ready?
1: It's at the door. Look, Miss Cornelia, them servants you brought from the apartment are talking about walking out on us.
2: Really?
3: Well, I know they don't like it here, but I didn't think it was that bad.
1: Well, they've been hearing things about the killer that the police call the Bat and the murders that he committed here this past winter. Now people are saying that he's back again.
2: Well, how can they be sure of that? Has he committed another crime?
1: No, not yet, but that ain't saying that he won't. Here's something else. You've heard about the bats they have here. Animal bats, the kind that fly.
3: Yes, yes.
1: Look what it says in this magazine. This is a report from the State Health Department, and it says some of them bats is rabid.
3: Well.
1: And that ain't all. Now there's a rumor going around that it was the Bat himself, the killer, I mean, that released the rabid bats in this neighborhood.
3: Oh, that's ridiculous.
1: Well, the housekeeper, the cook, the butler, and the upstairs maid don't think so.
3: Well, I can't help what they think. If hysterical nonsense like that can scare them out of their good jobs, it's their loss, not mine. Come on, Lizzie, I've got to get to the bank.
0: Drive directly to Zenith Bank, Warner. I'm afraid we'll have to hurry. It's near closing time.
4: I'll get you there, Miss Van Gorder.

0: Thanks again.
1: Miss Van Corder.
2: How do you do, Mr. Berry?
1: How are you?
2: I'm very well, thank you. You remember Lizzie Allen?
1: Of course. Hello, Miss Allen.
2: How do you do?
1: So you're spending the summer with us again?
2: Yes, yes. I've leased the Oaks, the home of your bank president, John Fleming.
1: I heard you had. I was surprised.
3: Why? Is there something the matter with it?
1: No. I was surprised because Mr. Fleming said he would never rent it.
2: Oh? Well, I rented it from his nephew, Mark Fleming, who has the real estate office here. He said his uncle would be gone the entire summer.
1: Well, that's right. Mr. Fleming's in the North Woods now with his physician, Dr. Wells. Oh, pardon me. Dale, I want you to meet my wife. We were married at Christmas time.
3: That must have been nice.
1: Believe me, it was. Oh, here she is. My wife, Miss Van Gorder, Miss Allen.
4: How do you do, Mrs.
0: How do you do? Cornelia Van Gorder.
4: Yes.
0: Oh, well, I've read every murder mystery you've ever written. I just adored that weird one, The Private Morgue of Dr. X. Even though it gave me the shivers.
3: Only the shivers? Scared hell out of me.
4: Oh.
3: Well, I really mean that Miss Corny killed them off in that one.
2: When you refer to my books, please don't call me Miss Corny.
5: Pardon me, Mr. Bailey. Mr. Hines is here to see you.
1: Oh, yes. Excuse me, please. Don't be strangers now.
2: No,
0: we
2: won't.
0: Oh, so you're a bride.
4: Well, not quite.
3: Not since Christmas.
6: No, I'm sure I've seen you.
4: Well, I used to be my husband's secretary here in the bank.
2: Of course I remember.
7: May I welcome our most distinguished visitor back to Zenith?
2: Oh, that's very charming, but,
4: Lieutenant Anderson.
2: Lieutenant Anderson, of course. Chief of Detectives of the Zenith Police Department. This is Miss Allen.
7: Miss Allen.
3: How do you do?
4: Lieutenant Anderson is one of our favorite citizens. He's on the bank's board of directors.
7: Not bad for a policeman.
3: You must have made a good thing of it.
7: Oh, well, I saved my money, if that's what you mean.
2: It's near closing time, and I've got some business in the safe deposit vault. Please come and see me, Mrs. Bailey.
4: Oh, I'd love to.
2: And you, Lieutenant.
7: Thank you.
2: Goodbye.
4: Goodbye. Nice to meet you. My, what a charming woman. She moved into the Oaks just the other day.
7: That house is a proper setting for a writer of mysteries.
4: Oh, it certainly is. Vic, what's the matter?
1: Come in here, both of you. Andy, we're in trouble. Wendell Hines came in to pick up $350,000 worth of bonds that we were holding as collateral for a loan. They were kept in our special vault. Mr. Fleming and I are the only officers of the bank who have access to that vault.
7: So?
1: The Hines bonds are gone. That's not all. Other negotiable securities are missing. From what I can gather, short of a careful check, the bank has been looted of over $1 million worth of securities.
7: You'll have to notify Fleming.
1: I wish I could talk to him. Unfortunately, he and Dr. Wells are deep in the woods. They can't be reached by phone.

0: What is it?
1: I thought I heard someone on the path coming from the lake. Had an idea it might be that guide of ours.
0: Oh, Sam won't show up until morning. It's a 20-mile canoe trip from here to civilization.
1: 5 will get you 10. Sam has a message for me.
0: I thought you told him at the bank not to bother you.
1: I did, but they'll bother me. Doctor.
0: Yes, John.
1: What would you do for $500,000?
0: Anything short of murder.
1: Why not murder?
0: Too messy.
1: Too great a risk?
0: For $500,000? Yes.
1: I pinched $1 million from the bank. Well, I'm not kidding. I embezzled it.
0: Not that I think you wouldn't do it if you thought you could get away with it.
1: I got away with it. I'm not talking about currency. I took negotiable securities that could be converted into cash. I have the cash. In tens, twenties, and hundreds.
0: Well, I'm your doctor, not your lawyer. Why tell me this?
1: You'll find out why.
0: Who's going to take the blame for the robbery?
1: Bailey, the cashier. They'll never suspect me.
0: I like Bailey.
1: Well, so do I. I love the guy. I gave him his first chance.
0: He has a lovely little wife.
1: Charming girl. Was the best man.
0: Where's the million?
1: In my family's tomb in Zenith. In the crypt with my father's casket.
0: I don't buy that, John.
1: No?
0: No. You forget that I had you in charge when you were a very sick man. When you raved in delirium. And I heard you talk about a hidden room. Now, where else could you put a hidden room except in that mansion you built? That white elephant you call the Oaks.
1: Look, everyone knows I have a bad heart. Now, who would doubt it if you wired the bank directors that my heart had failed, that I had fallen from a great height here in the woods, and that I was badly smashed up? You could ship the body back for burial and instruct them not to open the casket due to the condition of its contents.
0: Well, you realize, of course, that we'd have to have a body to put in that casket, which means that we'd have to deal with an undertaker at this end.
1: Of course.
0: Well, where do we get a body?
1: Couldn't we provide one of our own? How about Sam?
0: Sam, our guide?
1: Sam weighs about as much as I do. He's practically a hermit. He wouldn't be missed for a long time.
0: The local undertaker would know him.
1: Not if we made him look as if he'd been in a serious accident.
0: But if Bailey's going to take the blame, why'd he have to do this?
1: A jury might acquit him. In that case, I'd be a logical suspect. I could disappear, of course, but it's safer if they think I'm dead.
0: What if I don't go for this deal?
1: In that case, it would be too bad.
0: You mean you'd kill me?
1: What else could I do? Now that I've told you about the million, I'd say you were shot in a hunting accident. Now look, Doctor, if you can find another body instead of Sam's, it's all right with me. There's $500,000 in it for you.
0: I'll do my best.
1: I smell smoke.
0: So do I. What's that noise?
1: Look, Doctor, the woods are on fire. It's coming this way. We've got to get out of here, out the back way.
0: We will. As soon as I provide that body we were talking about.

0: you?
1: Yes, Miss Cornelia. There's a storm coming up, and it's gonna be a snorter. The wind nearly blew the door off its hinges.
2: Well, that noise blew my game higher than a kite. I think I've lost some of the cards.
1: Oh, I'll get them for you.
0: Oh, I see you found the paper.
1: Drat that paper boy. Scooting by on his bicycle, just chucked it into a clump of bushes and let it go at that. For land's sake, Mr. Vic Bailey's been arrested.
0: Oh?
1: I think.
3: Victor Bailey, vice president and cashier of the Zenith Bank, was arraigned before United States Commissioner Alvin Fielding, charged with the embezzlement of over $1 million.
1: Well, I can't believe Vic Bailey had anything to do with that robbery.
3: Oh, well, I see our landlord is home again.
1: Landlord?
3: Mr. Fleming. Dr. Malcolm Wells is back in town with the body of John Fleming, president of the Zenith Bank, who was killed in a forest fire. Mr. Fleming will be laid to rest in his family's tomb on Friday.
1: And I hope he stays there.
3: Well, why shouldn't he?
1: Well, this is his house. And ever since he died, some funny things have happened here.
3: For instance?
1: The housekeeper, the cook, and the butler said that they heard strange noises at night. And the upstairs maid swore that she met a man without a face coming up the back stairs.
3: Oh, so that's why they quit and left me to run this place without a staff.
1: They didn't tell you, Miss Corny, but the truth is they were scared to stay.
3: But you're still here, Lizzie. Haven't you seen anything?
1: No. No, and even if I had, I ain't afraid of ghosts. They're afraid of me. Honest, Miss Corny, a spiritualist told me once that ghost was allergic to me. But this bat feller they keep talking about in the paper, I guess he'd be different.
3: No, I don't think you'd have the same effect on him.
1: Oh, dear. What are they trying to do? Drive people away from this part of the country?
3: Why, what does it say about the bat?
1: Specialty seems to be killing women. My goodness, two of them in one night. All his victims died the same way, like their throats had been ripped open with steel claws.
3: That's a charming little caper. I'll have to try it sometime. In a book.
1: That ain't nothing, just something bumping against the house. That's just the wind banging a door. Pay no attention to it. Listen to this. One of his victims, who lived for a moment after she was found, described the bat as a man without a face. Honest, Miss Corny, I think that woman must have been exaggerating. That heavy tapestry at the top of the stairs.
4: I know. I've heard it before on a windy night.
5: That sounds as if there was someone on the stairs.
4: I know there isn't. At least there shouldn't be.
1: There ain't. Them's just the noises you hear in any old house on a windy night. It says here that the bat never leaves no fingerprints.
4: That's understandable. Having no face, he probably has no fingers either.
5: Lizzie!
4: And that, I suppose, is the cat dropping its dentures.
1: No. No, I don't think so. But I think it's something should be looked into. Who chucked him down here?
4: The wind, I hope. There must be a window open up there.
5: No, Lizzie. Let him lay.
4: Lizzie, let him sleep it off. I hope the power lines don't go down. Put the lights out. Now, we'll check the windows in the living room and draw the curtains, and then we'll go to bed.
1: Yes, ma'am. I won't be a minute.
6: He didn't, and he's still out there, thanks to you. Now, you hurry now, and we'll call the police.
7: No, no, I won't leave you, Miss Corny.
6: Are you okay?
7: Yes, ma'am, I'm okay.
6: Okay.
8: Operator?
6: Give me the police department, please.
9: Zenith Police Department.
6: This is Cornelia Van Gorder. I'm living at the Oaks.
9: We know about that, Miss Van Gorder.
6: Just a moment ago, a man tried to force his way into this house.
9: You're not alone there, are you? What about your servants?
6: Well, I have none except my chauffeur, and he's away. He won't be back until the morning. Now, there's only two of us here tonight, and we're going to lock ourselves in my room. Now, if any of your men see anything, will you have them call me?
9: I'll send officers over there right away.
6: Well, thank you very much. Come on, Lizzie. We're going to sleep in my room.
4: Well, nothing can get at us in this room now, I think. This door seems good and solid.
10: Like the door to a tomb.
6: I think that couch will be comfortable. There's some extra bedding, you know.
4: Yes, closet. Ma'am.

0: no bolt. Well, that's not so good.
1: Oh, what's that for?
0: That, my good woman, is a booby trap. If anybody tries to open this transom, this will be knocked off, and we'll hear it fall.

0: I forgot my night things, my robe, my gown, and my slippers. I'll go get them now. Now, wait a minute, Lizzie. I'll go with you.
1: Now, don't you bother, Miss Cornelia. My room's just down the hall.
0: Lizzie, I told you to wait. It's all right. I'll only be a second.

0: Yes?
1: Zenith Police Department. There's a police car just outside your house, and the officers in it have reported that there's no sign of a prowler anywhere on the grounds.
0: Well, the man's inside now. He's in the hall just outside my bedroom. I have your men break through the kitchen door and search this place from top to bottom.
1: Okay, Miss Van Gorder. Sit tight.
0: I will. I have a gun, and I know how to use it. Relax, Lizzie. The police did a good job. They couldn't find anybody in here.
2: But we both saw him, Miss Cornelia.
0: All right. So he got away. But there are men on guard outside, so just try and get some rest. There's nothing can get at us here.

0: nightmare.
1: Maybe I did. But there was a bat in it, and it bit me.
0: What?
1: It flew in that closet.
0: Oh, good gracious, Lizzie, you're right.
1: Oh.
0: Operator, will you get me Dr. Malcolm Wells' office, please? No, I don't know his number, and I have no phone book up here, but this is an emergency. Will you connect me with his office, please?
1: Oh, dear, I'm going to get the rabies.
2: Hello?
0: Hello? Dr. Wells' office?
2: This is a call service. Dr. Wells is out at the moment, but if you'll give me your name and number, I'll try to locate him.
0: Well, this is Miss Van Gorder of the Oaks. My maid has just been bitten by a bat that may be rabid, and she must have treatment as soon as possible. And I was told that Dr. Wells was the nearest physician.
2: I'll try to find him for you. And if I can't, I'll send you another doctor.
0: Oh, well, thank you very much. Oh, he's out on a case.
1: Oh,
0: I hope it's not a delivery. A baby, I mean. They can be terribly complicated.
1: It never bothered me none.
0: Oh, Lizzie, you never had a baby.
1: Of course I didn't. That's why they never bothered me.
0: Oh, does it hurt, huh?

0: Dr. Wells? Are you there, Dr. Wells? Are you there, Dr. Wells? This is the operator. Your call service is on the wire. It's an emergency.
1: This is Dr. Wells.
0: This is your call service, Doctor.
1: Oh, hello. I was just doing an experiment. I left the receiver off.
0: That's what I thought, but I kept trying. Miss Van Gorder at the Oaks called and said that her maid had been bitten by a bat, and she's afraid it might be rabbit.
1: What? Oh, all right. Tell her I'll be right over there.

0: Who's there?
1: Dr. Wells.
0: Oh. Come in.
1: Good evening.
0: Oh, I'm so glad they found you, Doctor.
1: Well, I reached my office shortly after you called. How is your maid? Is she in any pain?
0: No, no, she doesn't seem to be.
1: Did the bat get away?
0: No, I believe it's still in my bedroom.
1: Oh, good. I'll want to examine it. There you go, Miss Allen. Now you'll feel better.
2: Doctor, have I got the rabies?
1: Well, I can tell you better after I've examined the bat's brain under a microscope.
2: That thing's got a brain?
1: Oh, you'd be surprised. Well, where is it?
3: I think the little darling is in that closet.
1: Oh. You know, it's a pity you leased this house, Miss Van Gorder.
3: Why a pity?
1: Well, my dear lady, I don't want to alarm you, but...
3: Oh, well, after tonight, nothing can alarm me.
1: Yes, I understand. It must have been terrifying. So many unexplainable things have happened here. There's something about the place. Your servants must have sensed it when they walked out on you. An apprehension of disaster. Well, let's see. Aha! Yes. There he is. All right, now. Take it easy. Nobody's going to hurt you. Quiet now. Quiet. He looks quite normal. Doesn't seem to be sick at all.
2: Oh, ain't that nice. I've been worried about him.
1: Well, you should be. From his appearance, I'd say that he doesn't have any infection. In which case, you've had a narrow escape. Now, you take one of those tablets I left for you, and I'll guarantee you a good night. And I'll drop in on you tomorrow.
2: Oh, thanks for everything, Doctor.
1: Now, don't worry, I can find my way out.
3: Oh, I know you can, but do let me help you.
1: Oh, don't forget that once I'm gone, you'll have to climb those stairs alone.
3: Oh, I'm all right. I'm armed now.
1: Can you, shoot one of those things without shutting your eyes?
3: Oh, Doctor, there are guns in every book I've ever written. I don't write about things I'm unfamiliar with. Lock the door, Lizzie.
1: Good night.
2: Yes, ma'am. Good night, Doctor.
1: Accident?
0: No, no, the wind blew him down.
1: Oh.
0: I think.
1: Oh. Did you know that young Mark Fleming

0: you this house without notifying his uncle?
1: No. No, I didn't.
0: Well, it doesn't matter now. John Fleming is dead and Mark's his heir. But if John were alive, he would warn you to leave here, Miss Van Gorder.
1: Really?
0: Yes. It's been a tragic place for anyone who ever lived in it. Well, good night.
1: Good night, Doctor.
0: Who's out there?
2: Nobody you need worry about, Doctor.
0: Oh, it's Andy. Oh.
2: That's right. Oh, good evening, Miss Van Gorder.
1: Good evening, Lieutenant.
2: Somebody sick here?
1: My maid was bitten by a bat.
2: Oh? A rabid bat?
0: Well, I'll know for sure when I get to my lab. I caught the bat.
2: It happened indoors?
1: In my bedroom, yes.
2: How'd it get in?
0: Well, there are many ways a bat could get in a house.
2: You ought to know. I spotted this hole in the window the minute I got here.
1: Why?
2: That's where the two-legged bat got your door open.
0: Miss Van Gorder told me that she phoned headquarters at Zenith.
1: Yes, I phoned twice. The second time was after the prowler got in the house.
0: Weren't you at headquarters, Andy?
2: No, but they contacted me.
1: An officer came and searched the house from top to bottom, but they couldn't find the bat.
2: You better have this window fixed tomorrow.
1: Oh, yes, I certainly shall.
0: Yes, and I'd better be going. I'm due in surgery at 8 o'clock in the morning. Good night.
1: Good night, Doctor.
2: There'll be a man patrolling the grounds all night, Miss Van Gorder.
1: Oh, thank you.
0: And nobody inside, Andy?
2: Why should there be?
0: Well, how do you know but what the bat is hiding somewhere in the house?
2: I'm quite sure he isn't in the house, Doctor. Not now. Good night.

0: Hi, Andy.
1: Hello, Mark. Well, congratulations. Real estate business must be picking up. New office, new furniture.
0: New deal. How do you like it?
1: It looks expensive. Are you squandering your inheritance?
0: Oh, I haven't got it yet.
1: Well, the paper says John Fleming left his entire fortune to you.
0: Funny thing about that entire fortune is that we can't find it.
1: No kidding.
0: Oh, all Uncle John had in his bank account was a couple of $100. And his safe deposit box was empty.
2: If we don't find that missing million, mine will be empty, too.
0: How come?
1: Well, all my savings were invested in Zenith Bank stock. The examiners won't certify the bank is solvent until those stolen securities are found. So the stockholders have voted an assessment that will wipe some of us out. It's a sense those securities have been converted into cash. And if I can't find that cash, I'm sunk.
0: Well, where are you going to look for it, Andy?
2: Here in Zenith. Your uncle wouldn't take a million on a hunting trip, would he?
0: You suspect Uncle John? Why, Andy, he founded the Zenith Bank. That'd be like robbing the family tomb.
2: You think he wouldn't?
0: Well, besides, Vic Bailey's fingerprints are all over the vault. Now, they didn't find any of Uncle John's fingerprints.
2: Because he wiped them off.
0: Can the defense prove that?
2: They'll try to. Judy Hollander, Bailey's secretary, is a defense witness. And they believe her testimony will have a powerful effect on the jury.
0: Well, she has a powerful effect on me. Judy's a doll.
3: Here's the book you mentioned, Judy.
4: It's your newest one.
3: Yes, it's just been published. You can have that copy if you wish.
4: Oh, it's a first edition and you've signed it.
3: Yes, of course.
4: Thank you so much.
5: May I serve tea now, Miss Ann Gorder?
3: Yes, please do, Warner.
5: Thank you. Well, I see you've engaged new servants.
3: Yes, of course.
5: Well, how did you persuade them to live in this house?
3: Well, Jane Patterson, my new housekeeper, knows this house better than you do, Doctor.
5: Oh?
3: She worked for John Fleming. And Warner was my chauffeur.
5: Chauffeur turned butler?
3: That's incredible. He can play any part at a moment's notice. Did you get a plumber, Warner?
5: No, we can't get a plumber for 3 days, madam.
3: What about that leaking pipe? The basement will be flooded in 3 days.
5: Well, the pipe is no longer leaking.
3: You mean it's dried up of its own accord?
5: No, not quite. I packed the elbow where the water was coming out.
3: Packed the elbow? Well, where did you learn how to do that?
5: Well, into each life, a little rain must fall, and a careful man learns to keep himself dry. Now, is there anything else that you require, Miss Van Gorder?
3: No, not at the moment, Warner.
5: Thank you, madam.

0: Now there's a character.
1: How long did you say that he worked for you as chauffeur?
0: About 3 months.
1: Well, I hope he doesn't have a police record. My dear Dale, it may interest you to know that the last night of his life, John Fleming told me that he loved your husband like a son. If Fleming were alive today, he would be fighting to prove Vic's innocence.
0: Could Mr. Fleming prove his own innocence?
1: Miss Van Gorder, can there be any doubt about it?
0: There will be when Miss Hollander testifies at Vic's trial.
1: Oh? You know something that we haven't heard yet, Judy?
2: Something I saw with my own eyes. She's not permitted to say what it was.
1: My dear girl, I wouldn't think of asking her. But let's assume for a moment that Fleming did steal the million. Now, what would he do about it? Where is it?
0: Hidden someplace where he could lay his hands on it without getting caught in the act. Now, if I was writing this, instead of living in the middle of it, I'd hide it right here in this spooky old house.
1: Under a loose floorboard or up a chimney?
0: If Mr. Fleming had the nerve to steal a million, he'd make his plans well in advance. I'd say he'd prepare a place to hide it. Possibly when this house was being built. Now, I rented this place for Mark Fleming, his nephew. I wonder if he'd have the floor plans.
2: I'll ask him.
0: Yes. Lizzie, will you bring Mrs. Bailey the phone?
2: Oh,
0: you ask him now.
2: Okay.
0: His number is Summit 7537.
2: Oh, thank you, Lizzie. Summit
0: 7537.
3: Not bad, eh, Andy? That means new business. Now, you see, somebody wants to buy a house. Mark Fleming speaking. Oh, hello, Dale. Well, hang on a minute, honey, while I see if I have him. It's Dale Bailey, all excited. Miss Van Gorder wants to know if I have the floor plans of the Oaks. Now, what would she want with the floor plans?
4: Well, she suggested to me that your uncle might have hidden the bank loot there. Are the plans here?
3: They're somewhere in the house itself. Wait a minute, there is a place where Uncle Johnny might have kept those blueprints.
4: What place?
3: Well, I heard him talk about it a good many years ago. I can't be sure of the exact location. Anyway, I don't think the old boy had the guts to steal a million. But if I find those plans, I'll let you know, Andy. Hello, Dale. Look, honey, I haven't seen those plans since I was a kid, but I'll come over tonight and maybe we can find them.
2: Thank you, Mark. We'll expect you. He seems to think they're here in the house somewhere. He's coming over tonight.
0: Well, that's good. Dale and Judy are my house guests for the weekend. Would you like to have dinner with us tonight?
1: Oh, no, thank you. I couldn't. I still have a few calls to make. You know, if Judy's testimony is going to clear Vic Bailey and implicate John Fleming, others may get the idea that there's buried treasure in this house. Don't even mention your testimony until you're actually on the stand.
2: Oh, I won't.
1: That's a smart girl, Judy, and a very lovely girl. Well, good afternoon, ladies.
2: Goodbye, Dr. Will.
0: Come on, girls, let's go.

0: Besides, I should be putting them down on paper. Weren't you your husband's secretary, Dale?
1: Yes, I was.
0: Do you take shorthand?
1: Mm-hmm.
0: Well, my dear, if you'd like to have your mind occupied, I want you to work with me while I write the story of this fantastic criminal, the Bat.

0: you.
1: It's really hard.
2: Have a good dinner, Lizzie. Yes. As usual.
0: Wonderful. Oh, what a lovely piece of silver. It's an original, isn't it?

0: That clock hasn't struck the hour in the last 10 years, if I'm to believe what Mark Fleming told me.
1: Why is it angled away from the wall like that?
0: I don't know. Somebody must have moved it. Lizzie, very likely when she was dusting.
1: Wait a minute. Did you know there's a door in this paneling?
0: No, no, I didn't.
1: Oh,
0: my gracious, so there is.
2: Maybe it opens to a secret passage.
0: Oh, well, certainly to a secret something.
1: Is it crying?
0: Who knows, girls? Be about to stumble on that missing million.
1: Oh, this is... Oh.
0: There's a panel. There must be some gimmick to it. There always is.
2: Yes, it moves. It moves. It moves.
1: Oh.

0: 11, calling car 11. Proceed to the Oaks and Zenith Township immediately. A homicide has been reported.
1: Okay. Proceeding to the Oaks. Notify the county coroner, Dr. Wells. Tell him to come to the Oaks at once.
2: His throat has been torn by some creature with fangs or claws.
3: That's his sign. We found it on the others he killed. I had hoped those reports that he was up to his old tricks again were pure imagination, but apparently they're based on fact. He's come back. Back to the scene of his kills. Yes, that's who I mean. That's who did this. The bat. Who found Mark?
2: We all did. That is Dale and Judy and I. Lizzie was in the dining room. This is my new housekeeper, Jane Patterson. You know, she worked for John Fleming.
1: I know her. Where were you, Mrs. Patterson?
4: In the kitchen, cleaning up. I cooked the dinner tonight.
1: Did you know that the secret closet was here?
2: No. It was behind the grandfather's clock.
5: Well, it was I who found it, really. Noticed the clock had been moved and the door wasn't quite closed.
1: I'll get it.

0: dovesse. Mark Fleming.
1: This coroner, you saw the same wounds on the others. How long's he been dead?
0: Oh, I'd say about a half an hour. You believe it was the bat?
1: That's a bat's trademark.
0: Perhaps he's still in the house.
1: That's possible.
2: Why should he be?
0: Because he's looking for something, and like you, he believes it's here. And he's a persistent killer. I would advise you to get out of this house as quickly as possible, notwithstanding our expert police protection. Have you called the morgue?
1: They're on their way here.
0: Oh, good. I want to examine the body before they get here. May we take it into another room?
2: Yes, to the sunroom in the back.
0: Thank you. Give me a hand.
2: Excuse me. Oh, Warner, where have you been?
3: Well, madam, has been an accident?
2: There's been a murder. Mark Fleming, the young man from whom I leased this place, was killed here tonight.
3: They know who did it?
2: Well, they believe it was the bat.
3: I'm sorry I had to use the front door, Miss Van Gorder, but I forgot my keys, and when I rang the bell at the kitchen door, there was no response.
2: Oh, this is Warner, Lieutenant. He's my butler. He was my chauffeur.
1: Why did you promote him?
2: Well, it's very difficult to find a butler. They don't like service in the country.
1: Have you been a butler before?
3: I've served in many capacities, sir, but this was my night off, and I forgot my keys.
1: I heard that part. What time did you leave the house tonight?
3: Oh, about 6:30. I had dinner at Wiley's Roadhouse.
1: Can you prove where you spent the rest of the evening?
3: I can try.
1: Try hard. And don't leave the house. I'll get to you later.
3: Very good, sir. I shall be in my room, Miss Van Gorder, if you need me.
2: Yes, Warner. Surely you don't think he's...
1: Warner and I have met before. I can't recall where or when. But I will. There'll be a crew here shortly from headquarters, dusting for fingerprints, taking photographs. But in the meantime, Mrs. Patterson, you aren't leaving the house tonight, are you?
4: No, Lieutenant.
1: Don't. I'll talk to you in the morning. Good night.
4: Good night, sir. Good night, Miss Patterson.
1: Dale, I was with Mark Fleming this afternoon when you talked to him about the floor plans of this house. I heard him tell you he was coming here tonight.
5: Dale called him at my request. She told me he was coming.
1: Who else would I tell you that?
5: Judy, Lizzie.
6: And that nice Dr. Wells.
1: Dr. Wells? There are a few killers who kill for the fun of it. The bat very likely is a mental case, and I'm convinced that his crimes are motivated by his mania for personal gain. There's $1 million at large, and he's going to keep on hunting for it until he lays his hands on it. Now, these young ladies are staying here tonight?
2: Yes, they're my house guests.
1: Well, when my crew arrives, we'll be busy for a while, so I'd suggest that
2: we go to our rooms? That's a very good idea. Come on, girls.
5: What about a police guard for this house tonight, Lieutenant?
1: You've got one. I'm going to cover this place tonight from the attic to the basement. If the bat makes another call, I'll have a little surprise for him.
5: Who is he? Have you any idea?
1: He could be anybody, so far.

0: You know, I think we'd better let you get some sleep.
1: Oh, well, Lizzie and I share this room for mutual protection. You know, one night, a storm blew the wires down, put the lights out, and I went out the next day and bought a half a dozen of these things. You better take one with you, Dale.
0: Oh, thank you.
2: We'll go across the hall now.
1: Are you sure there's nothing else you need?
0: Oh, no. Quite sure. We'll be all right.
1: Well, if anything bothers you, you just sing out, and two strong women will come to your rescue.
0: Oh, nothing will bother us.
1: Not with Andy on the job.
0: No.
1: Well, good night.
0: Good night.
1: See you in the morning. Don't worry. Everything will be all right.
0: No, we won't. Good night.
1: Good night.

0: think I'll sleep tonight.
1: Me neither.
0: All I can see is poor Mark Fleming staring at us. I thought that when people died, their eyes closed, as in sleep.
1: Don't think about it.
0: I'll bet you're thinking about it.
1: No, I was thinking of my poor husband sleeping in jail tonight. Oh, Judy, I love him so much.

0: noise?
1: Oh, I don't know. I kind of fell half asleep. For a moment, I thought it was something from a dream.
0: It's somewhere in the house.
1: Yes, on the floor above. Not directly over us. Probably a room overlooking the driveway.

0: Should we call Miss Van Gorder?
1: She'll hear it. How can she help but hear it? Besides, we don't want her to think we're a couple of hysterical women.
0: Well, I'm about to become one. Oh, I've had it for one night. Dale, you're not going out in that hall.
1: I want to know what's happening up there.
0: But Lieutenant Anderson said if we stayed behind our locked doors, we'd be safe.
1: Vic isn't safe locked up in that jail. Suppose that stolen money is in this house. Mark Fleming seemed to think it was. Maybe that's what somebody's looking for.
0: Oh, for heaven's sake, don't you hear that awful noise up there? Now, Livy, you've just got to stay awake. The house phone and the outside phone wires have been cut and we can't get help.
2: Where's that policeman?
0: Oh, I don't know. Something must have happened to him. Now, go on, get on your robe.
1: Oh, Dale, please don't go up there.
0: I've got to. Think what it could mean to Vic. Now, you stay here.
1: Oh, no. If you go, I go.

0: did you go up there alone?
1: You wait here. I'm going to see what it is.
0: Oh, please let me go with you.
1: Judy, will you warn me if it's...

0: give her to me. I'll look after her.
1: Down with her.
0: Oh! Oh, dear.

0: Judy. The bat.
1: Yes, the bat. He caught her at the head of the stairs. We saw him rushing down the stairs as we came out of the room. I hurled that after him. I hit him, I believe. I'm going to cover this place from attic to basement, you said. Well, what were you covering when that poor child was murdered? Where were you?
0: I saw a man outside in the grounds. I went out there and hunted him. I heard him in among the trees, and so I followed the sound of him as far as the brook down near the back road. And then I lost him. I'd rather give my own life than have this happen to Judy. But I told you to stay in your rooms and lock your doors and stay there. What was she doing at the head of those stairs?
1: That was my fault. They heard a strange noise. Heavy pounding in one of the rooms on the third floor. We all heard it.
2: I wanted to see what it was. Judy, I wish she wouldn't let me go out by myself. I made her stay on the balcony.
0: What about your new butler?
1: Oh, well, he's in his room, I suppose.
0: Oh, Mrs. Patterson.
3: Oh, yes.
0: Did you know what happened here?
3: No, sir, but I heard the screams. I went to call Warner. We have rooms on the same floor. But he wasn't in his room. His bed hasn't been slept in.
0: If Mrs. Patterson heard the screams, Warner could certainly hear them.
4: You're quite right, sir. I heard them.
0: Oh, you did. And where were you?
4: Outside, in the grounds.
0: Miss Holland has been murdered.
5: No.
0: Oh, so you're surprised. Shocked. Well, I've seen better performances. I remember you now. Your name's not Warner. I've got a circular in my office with your picture on it. The Chicago police not so long ago were hunting for you in connection with the robbery.
4: You're right again, sir. And they found me and they tried me and I proved my innocence and I was acquitted.
0: That could have been a lucky break. Where were you when this child was killed?
4: I told you before, sir. Outside.
0: What were you doing there?
4: I was following you. I saw you leaving the house and it seemed that you were hunting someone. I thought you might need some help. Oh, yes, sir. I followed your flashlight down through the trees. Then it disappeared. And then suddenly, as I was staring out into the darkness, I was struck by something on the back of the head. The next thing I knew, I was lying on the ground. I realized I'd been knocked out.
0: I wish you had been knocked out. But then we'd have found you with your mask still on your face. You were hit here in this house with this poker as you were rushing down those stairs after that child was killed.
4: Oh, no, sir, you can't pin this on me. I'm not the bat. I've never killed. I couldn't kill. I won't take the rap for this.

0: Doctor. We have another case for the county coroner. You see, the bat came back. Why did you come back, Doctor?
1: Well, I had an accident about a mile down the road. The right rear wheel of my car came off and I plunged into the ditch. This was the nearest house, so I came here to call for help. I thought I'd find you around, Andy.
0: Physician, heal thyself. You must have been hit by something on the back of your head.
1: I told you I had an accident.
0: So you did, Doctor. So you did. I could be wrong. But maybe I'm not. We shall see.
2: All right, Dale, let's start a new chapter. For days, the murders held the headlines. Lieutenant Anderson grilled us and ransacked the house from top to bottom. Warner was not placed under arrest, but his every move was watched. At night, except for a detective on guard in the house, the police and the reporters left us alone. And on one of those nights, without telling Lizzie or anyone else, I pursued a secret investigation of my own. It was in an empty room on the third floor where we kept our trunks and other things.

Put him up, Pat. It's a bright idea to kill me in my own lab and let people think that I'm the bat. But you had to kill me first. What was it to be, ambush? And clever as you are, you're not smart enough to do that. Nor were you smart enough to find the money, though you came quite close to it. But I know where it is. And when you're dead with that sign pinned on your chest, I'm going to collect it and live happily ever after. He destroyed himself. How true that will be. Well, goodbye, Bat. Here's a serum that will heal you whether you're rabid or not.

Something's wrong. Something's wrong. Miss Cornelia. Miss Cornelia. Where would she be going at this time of night?

0: Never. Mr. Davenport. 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A fine thing. The door unbolted, the chain off, and you asleep on the job. Wait till Lieutenant Anderson hears about this. Come on, wake up. What's the matter with you?
1: I don't know. My head hurts. My whole body's numb.
0: Here, take a sip of this. Try to snap out of it. I'll be back in a minute.

0: hurry, will you? It's Lizzie. I'm terribly worried. I can't find Miss Cornelia anywhere, and something's happened to the policeman. I don't know what. Get Warner. Bring him to the drawing room. Tell him we need him. Are you all right now?
1: Yeah, I'll be all right in a minute. I remember now. I took a drink of wine from that decanter there. Miss Van Gorder told me to help myself.
0: She wouldn't put nothing in it.
1: Well, somebody did. Somebody who knew I was on duty here.
0: Then it was somebody that got Miss Van Gorder. I can't find her anywhere. Upstairs, downstairs, or in the basement. I told the housekeeper to get Warner.
1: Lieutenant Anderson will want to know about this. Hello. Yeah, this is Davenport at the Oaks. We've got trouble here. Well, for one thing, I was drugged. Yeah. But I must have been knocked out because a maid tells me Miss Van Gorder is missing. Well, you better call Anderson and let him know. He's not at home. Well, where is he? I don't know, what case? Dr. Wells. What else did they tell you about it?
0: Oh, hurry, will you? We've got to find Miss Cornelia.
1: Okay. Lieutenant Anderson is out on a case. Dr. Wells was found dead in a room next to his garage, murdered.
0: Dr. Wells?
1: There's something queer about the killing of Wells, but headquarters won't talk about it.
2: Lizzie, Warner isn't in his room. There's no sign of him anywhere.
1: And I was supposed to keep an eye on that guy.
0: Where's Miss Cornelia? That's what I want to know.
1: Wait a minute. Didn't you say that the chain and the bolt were off of the front door?
0: I certainly did.
1: Well, maybe Miss Van Gorder went outside.
0: Oh, she never would. We better look.
3: I can't breathe. There's no air.
0: Miss Cornelia.
1: Oh, Miss Van
0: Gorder. Miss Cornelia. Miss Cornelia.
4: Miss Van Gorder.
0: Look. There's a light in that room on the third floor. Were you up there tonight?
1: Well, of course I was, but I turned the lights out before I came downstairs.
0: Then Miss Cornelia might have turned them on again. That's why we're going to look first. Come on.

0: are, Miss Van Gorder. What do we do now?
1: Over the mantel. There are 5 panels. Strike it with your hand.
0: Which panel did you say, Miss Van Gorder?
2: Oh, I can't. I just can't.
0: Miss Van Gorder, which panel? We couldn't hear you.
3: She said strike it. What difference does it make which panel? Strike them all.

0: take you to your room.
1: Oh, no, you won't. I'm going to stay right here. I'm quite all right. Oh, how blessed it is to breathe without an effort, you know. No one knows how sweet the air can taste until someone shuts it off for a moment. That room is just like a box. When the mantelpiece closed, it seemed like all the air was drawn out of it. Look, there it goes again!
0: Let it close. I can open it from in here. There's a control panel behind this blueprint. Electric motor under the trap door here. Once the door is open, you can keep it that way. I believe that the fireplace in this other room opens the same way. And it does.
1: For pity's sake. I tried to find this, but I couldn't find it.
2: Yeah, it was back at this blueprint here.
1: Well,
2: it's quite a setup. Oh. Too bad we can't open that safe in the same way. Take an expert to crack this box or a shot of nitro.
1: Oh, maybe that's what the bat had in mind.
2: Could be. Seems he's on the prowl tonight.
3: Miss Van Gorda, Warner has disappeared.
2: And Dr. Wells has been murdered.
1: Dr. Wells?
2: Lieutenant Anderson's on that case right now.
1: Well, does he know what happened here tonight?
2: They got word to him. He'll be here any minute.
3: Miss Van Gorder, the garage is on fire.
4: Scott, look at that.
5: Lizzie, put that light out in the other room. Now, where are you going?
4: To report the fire.
5: Well, you just stayed right here.
3: But Miss Van Gorder, the garage.
5: Well, let it burn. You watch the stair. Can't you see that fire was set to get us out of the house?
4: Out of the house? Were you talking about the...
5: Yes, yes, I'm talking about the bat. Now that the lights are out, he'll think his trick has worked, and we've gone. He'll be here any minute.
4: Well, so will Lieutenant Anderson.
5: I hope so, but the bat'll be here first. And he'll kill again if we're in his way. We've got to be as clever as he is.

0: Let's face it, ladies, and get it over with. Others have seen my face before they died, but I'll have to deny you that pleasure. This would make a good scene for your book, Miss Van Gorder, but I'm afraid you'll never write it.
1: That is Warner. I could tell.
2: You misjudge me, Miss Ellen.
1: Warner!
2: I don't like being a murder suspect, Miss Van Gorder. I was headed for a plane, but halfway to the airport, I changed my mind and came back. I'm glad that I did.

discovered the secret of the hidden room and was waiting to get into it and open up the safe. We found the money in it, a little over a million in tens and twenties and hundreds. Good old Andy. With all his ill-gotten gains invested in bank stock. It's rather a clever way to hide stolen money. In the open, as it were. And so respectable. But don't try it. No matter how clever you are, you can't hide murder. Well, that's it, Dale. That's the end.

Every time we drive, there are factors at work that could contribute to an accident. The minor driving errors that we all commit are factors. They can build gradually or suddenly pop up. Anywhere, anytime, in any type vehicle. Most drivers can handle at least one such factor. Many can cope with two, even three successfully, and some even more. But these drivers, all experienced and cautious, are about to face emergencies. Emergencies not necessarily caused by violations of the traffic laws, but by the addition of that one factor that they cannot handle safely. This is the final factor. We can get an idea about how factors add up and combine by looking at this familiar situation. Two drivers at the scene of a minor collision. Many of the factors that led to this accident will never even be known by the drivers involved. Let's see what those factors really were. Factor one was contributed by Jane Hoffman. Jane is always nervous driving her expensive car, especially when getting on an expressway, and is often just a little too careful. The driver of this car, already on the expressway, is not honoring the merging traffic sign and allowing Jane to enter the flow of traffic. He is creating factor two. Jane, edging up, decides at the last minute that she can't make it and stops. Meanwhile, behind her, Bob Kaplan, assuming that Jane did enter the expressway, turns to check traffic for his own entry, and that's factor three. Following closely behind Bob, Kathy Brewer now adds the final factor. She chooses this moment to change cassettes in her tape deck. At the exact moment, Bob hits his brakes. Finally seeing her opportunity, Jane entered the expressway, unaware that she had anything at all to do with Bob and Kathy's collision. If any of the four drivers had eliminated the factors they created, the accident might have been avoided. Factors do have a way of building up. Watch as they build for Benjamin Walker, returning with his wife from a weekend in the country. Factor one. Ben Walker is tired. It's been a long day. He's been on the road since late morning. He knows he should stop, but he has to get home. It's also dark, and that's factor two. Factor three. Ben's wife, who's also tired, is resting on his shoulder. This limits Ben's control of the steering wheel. Factor four, Ben's wagon is overloaded. Ben doesn't know it, but that extra weight is causing his low beam headlights to shoot high, blinding the oncoming drivers. They respond by flicking their bright lights, trying to signal Ben to dim his. Ben doesn't understand. His brights aren't on. And then, the final factor. One driver retaliates by blasting his brights at Ben, momentarily blinding him. Fortunately, it isn't serious. But if any or all of the factors that caused this had been eliminated, Ben and his wife would have gotten home a lot sooner. Often, an emergency situation develops, and there's no one but yourself to blame for contributing all the factors. Take Neil Berman, for instance. Neil is a pretty good driver, but he occasionally takes risks. Up to now, he's been lucky in dealing with these factors safely. This time, however, it will be different. Factor one. The weather has made the road slippery and treacherous. Factor two. Neil, anxious to reach his destination, sees no need to slow down.
Factor 3. He's also unfamiliar with these roads, and that map he's clutching is a distraction from his full attention to the road. Factor 4. Neil is driving on almost bare tires. And on a road like this, if the brakes are applied suddenly, he'll skid. Neil's dirty windshield is making visibility difficult. Factor 5. The worn-out wiper blades are making it even worse. Still, Neil feels confident that he can handle these factors safely, and he probably can. But when we add the final factor, an unexpected construction barricade, which perhaps should have been more clearly marked, but if Neil hadn't taken so many risks, he would have been better prepared to safely handle this emergency. Most accidents do occur when we're close to home, and always when we least expect them. Case in point, Betty Corwin, on her way home from the shopping center with her three children. Betty knows that it could be dangerous not having little Jennifer safely harnessed in the front seat. Betty isn't even wearing her own safety belt. She says it limits her movements, especially with two active kids in the back seat. These will be factors 1 and 2. Betty's not really driving fast, although maybe a few miles above the posted speed limit. But with these road conditions, it's too fast. Factor 3. Betty knows that she should keep her eyes on the road at all times, but she has to keep an eye on her kids too. And that's factor 4. Betty's inattention to the road. Now, let's escalate that roughhousing in the back seat. Factor 5. And to this we add the final factor. Who would have expected a bicycle out in weather like this? And true, the child should have been more careful before riding so quickly into the street. Luckily, there were no injuries, but it could have been much, much worse. How could this have been avoided? Now, Betty is safely belted in, and Jennifer is secured in an approved automobile safety seat. Even the two kids in the back are wearing safety belts, and Betty has provided a quiet activity to occupy them. To eliminate other factors, Betty notes the road conditions and drives a little slower. By so doing, Betty can now handle the only factor left to cope with. She can stop

in time, without fear of endangering anyone in this emergency situation. Many times, it is other drivers who contribute the factors that you are unable to control. Of course, you too can be the other driver. The car on your left is driven by Phil Cates. Phil, always uneasy on a throughway, is unsure of where his exit is and drives in the center lane. That's factor one. Next to Phil, in the truck, is Ken Gordon. Ken is not used to driving a truck, and his heavy load is slowing him down a good deal more than he expected. And a slow driver, especially in a truck, should never be traveling in the left lane, forcing other drivers to pass on the right. Ken will contribute the second factor. The car directly behind Ken, trying to pass, is driven by Beth Wason. Beth is rushing to a job interview and has waited too long before deciding to change lanes and pass Ken on his right. Beth will contribute factor three. Pulling alongside Beth is John Kimball. John is following behind Phil's car much too closely, and this is no time to be distracted either. John adds factors four and five. All these factors are building up, but let's see what happens when the final factor is introduced. Phil has found his exit. Too late.

Phil Cates, concerned only with getting off the thruway, is not even aware that he contributed the final factor. This emergency might have been avoided if just one of these drivers had eliminated the factors they created. For example, if Ken Gordon had been in the right-hand lane where he belonged, Beth would not have had to try and pass him on the right. Or if Beth had changed lanes earlier instead of at the very last minute, she could have avoided the emergency. John might have noticed the distance between his car and Phil's if he had been watching the road instead of Beth. If he allowed more space, he wouldn't have had to swerve into Beth's lane when Phil slammed on his brakes. And Phil? Besides being in the wrong lane, he should have gone on to the next exit once he missed his, which would have prevented a potentially fatal emergency. All these drivers have taken risks. Risks that they have taken before, and yet have managed to drive safely. These risks become factors which, when combined with other factors, could create emergencies. Remember this next time you drive. You may be able to cope with one factor, probably more. But the more factors you consciously eliminate for yourself, the better prepared you'll be to cope with that one factor that's beyond your control. The final factor.

take this job on what? Most of us don't have the option of walking off the job if there's something dangerous about it. But that doesn't mean there's nothing we can do about it. The law says we're entitled to a safe and healthy workplace. And there are a number of things we can do to protect that right.

0: In a subway system in a large American city, the track and structure's night crew had safety problems. Gradually, they got together and pushed and took their concerns to management. Gary Young was one of the leaders.
1: I work in the track and structures department, preparing the tracks for the subway system. For a couple of years, there had been numerous accidents and incidents in which people were subjected to hazards. People were losing their hearing. One fellow in particular had a ruptured eardrum as a result of a loud noise. People were becoming nauseated by the fumes that they had to breathe from the diesel machinery and from the dust that they had to breathe. People were straining their backs, receiving back injuries which were potentially crippling. People were receiving electric shocks from the accidental re-energization of the third rail. I was afraid of getting hurt. I didn't want to get hurt. I was young and healthy and I wanted to stay that way. And a lot of young and healthy guys in the department were becoming young and crippled. And it was inevitable that that would happen to me. And it was inevitable that it would happen to everyone there unless action was taken. And so it wasn't difficult really to become motivated, begin to fight back. We had several meetings, more or less secret meetings, of some of the workers in the department.
2: They will kill your back. And if you ain't holding that sucker right, it's going to whoop you to death.
3: Well, basically, it was because a lot of us had gripes, and some of us took them to our supervisors and stuff, and they just wasn't interested.
4: And we all got together and said, hey, look, it's time for us to get together and go and do something about this before everybody gets killed out here.
1: We did some research. We talked with a couple of doctors and read a couple of books about occupational hazards. Basically did our homework. Then we wrote down our ideas. First of all, our analysis of what the safety hazards were. And secondly, our proposals for the specific correction of those hazards. A couple of workers refused to sign it because they were afraid, but the vast majority of workers did sign it. One aspect of the report was that we demanded that there be a meeting between the committee from the track department and management.
5: What we need and what we want is for real. All these things are for real. My ears are damaged, my nose, dust in it. I go home every night coughing. So I think it's time that we did take some action, and I think it's now.
6: Basically, what we're saying is that we're fed up. We're tired of you stalling us. We don't have a list of grievances here. We have concrete solutions. We have researched and we have done the work for you. We have model numbers. We have prices. Now, what we want to know is, when are you going to buy this equipment? We need it now.
7: Well, you gentlemen know that we don't have unlimited budgets.
1: And it became quickly apparent that the company had not taken any action on any of our proposals.
8: They expected us more or less to accept their vague promises. We refused to accept that from them.
4: Well, they were trying to go to lunch. You know, after about half an hour, they would try and deviate from what we were trying to say, and we held our ground. We kept them there for about 5 hours.
9: They thought it was going to be a brief session, but we had did research on earmuffs, respirators, and all of this. So they couldn't get away.
1: For example, have you purchased these earplugs that we specified, the ones that we gave you the model numbers and the prices and the company that produces them?
7: Well, I think that's something that we can look into.
4: We had certain specifics of equipment that we wanted, and this was mainly what the argument was. Well, this is what we want. What you have tested, we don't want that. It's no good. We want this.
3: What sparked it was we also gave it to the newspaper and stuff that was sitting there.
1: By sending it to all levels of management and to the media, there was no way that the report could be suppressed.
4: Slowly, they started coming in with some of the things that we had requested.
10: 2 weeks after we kept calling them, they did come back, get back. We did have another meeting, and they had ordered quite a bit of stuff that they had promised.
1: And we got a regular safety committee.
10: As a whole, safety had did a job that was, to me, commendable, because they hadn't did a thing in the past.
8: They have a little bit more respect for us now. So now, when we file a grievance or a complaint about something with regards to safety, they'll pay more attention to it than they did the last time, because they're afraid that we'll do the same thing to them that we did the last time. They want to avoid that.
11: And all of us then ran into these brick walls and stuff, so we just started, hey, you know, started getting amongst ourselves and stuff and say, hey, you know, we got to come up with something.
12: What happened? People got tired of running into that brick wall separately, and now we're running into it together, see? We'll break it down.

0: Not only does every worker have a right to safety and health on the job, but it's illegal for your employer to punish you for using that right. If you complain and are punished for doing so, you can file what's called an 11C complaint with OSHA, like Shirley Embry did, who used to work at a small restaurant chain.
1: What I did, cooking, serving, and scrub floors, collecting money, it's okay, just okay. I'm not going to say another word. But it was cold in there, and our customers were complaining, too, that it was cold in there. What happened to our heat?
2: Do that again.
1: Oh, what can you say? There is no heat. So, that was the end of it. I decided to do something about it.
3: Here we go.
1: There. I told my boss. I said, tell Junior I'm going to call the health department about the heat.
3: Yeah.
1: He found out that I called. He told my boss to cut my hours back from 40 to 8 hours without any notification. Hello? Hi. I just finished with my guinea pigs. Okay, I'll meet you down at work then. I wasn't really chicken, but I wasn't the type to cause trouble either. You know, when you're banking on a paycheck every week and all of a sudden, no, you gotta do something about it. If I know I'm right, I will fight you all the way for it. But if I'm wrong, I'll back right on out the door. But a lot of people aren't like that. They won't fight either way.
4: Shirley, I'm so glad you did it. You have enough gumption to do it. I couldn't have done it.
5: No, but you could have.
4: No,
5: Sure.
4: I'm a coward.
5: Anybody could have.
4: No.
5: Oh, you mean call OSHA? Oh, yeah.
1: When I talked to OSHA, they told me that I had a legitimate complaint and they'd have someone get in touch with me. We sat and talked, drank a cup of coffee, and, you know, explained the whole 9 yards to him. And it's so cold in there at nighttime, it would drop 42 degrees. We were putting on our coats and sweaters. So I complained to Winnie, who was my manager. And she, in turn, complained to Junior, who is the overall district manager. He wouldn't do nothing. This went on 2 or 3 weeks. So I told him one morning, I said, I'm going to call the health department. There's got to be something someone can do. He said he didn't give a shit. Wrong words to say to me, because I did it. You know, this stranger walks into the building. You know, she takes over the kitchen. And Winnie didn't have no idea who she was or what she was doing there. I was supposed to be there. And there that lady is behind the counter working in my place. You know, who's that? What is she doing in my place? So that's when she told me my hours were cut. I said, okay, Junior's doing this to me. Fine, I'm going to do something about Junior. He said he'd take it from there. Then I realized that everything was fine. I had my right. And with any kind of luck, I was going to win.
4: Did you win your case?
5: Oh, yes.
4: How much did they pay you?
5: Roughly 170. I enjoyed it.
4: Well, I'm glad that you got your back pay. At least you were smart doing that. Boy, it was really cold, wasn't it?
5: Yes, it was.
4: Boy, we had the feet wrapped in the coat.
5: We did.
0: If you can't work it through with management on a health and safety problem, there are other things you can do. In a small eastern town, home of a tire processing plant, several avenues are being pursued with OSHA, with NIOSH, which tests health hazards, and finally, with a lawsuit against the parent company filed by workers on their own and led by Paul Heinrich.
6: Well, I was born in Carmel on the 30th of January, 37. My dad, he's all born and raised in Carmel. Dad worked over there for, I guess about 22, 23 years. And I've been over there, it's been going on 22 now, be 22 in August.
7: I guess within a 4-year period, my mother came down with cancer, and my dad, they gave him 5 years, and then I come up with it 6 months after him. And the literature you read now that we get in here, cancer definitely can be carried home to your family. I feel in my mind there's something in there.
8: Want to go to the car? Come on.
6: We've been married 24 years. I got 3 boys. I got a grandson, 9 months. Oh, yeah. My boys think they're pretty tough shooting pool. We shoot pool together. If I can get them on to plan, I like to see them go there. It's good money. I don't want them exposed to what I've been exposed to. If I can accomplish what I'm trying to do, I have no feeling. Like I said before, that paycheck's good, but you want to live to enjoy it. I've been on the safety committee since 1967. In the early days, all you thought about was safety problems. And in the last couple of years, I guess we just become aware that there are people that has cancer over there. And then we start piecing together.
2: What we have to impress on the people is that we're not trying to shut the plant down. We just want a healthy place to work. It may not hurt us now, but what happened?
6: I first made up my mind to do this when I had my kidney taken out for cancer.
2: And all of a sudden we come down with some disease. Is it related to the work, to the chemical that we were working with? We don't know. That's what we're going to find out.
3: And knowing that we have the state and the federal organizations we can go to and have backing for it.
6: You know, you never had a club to go with. But now you got the club. And, you know, we're going to use it. I called the state in. And at that time, we operate under their state OSHA plan. You can fill out a complaint form, tell them the areas you want them checked, and keep your name off of it. And they're not allowed under the law to tell the companies who filed a complaint form. After being in for a couple months, they come up with nothing. They didn't have the equipment to do this testing. It's new equipment. So that's when we call NIOSH in.
9: I don't know what I want to participate in, if not.
10: What's this thing going to do?
6: All the testing that NIOSH did, they put these air sample things on the people, and they kept it on the people for an 8-hour period.
10: You can't turn the pump off unless you check with one of the industrial hygienists who will be in the area.
11: Okay, this is the part you've been looking forward to.
6: Yeah, they took blood tests.
11: Guaranteed to be semi-painless.
6: They took urine test.
11: Now I'm going to ask you some questions about past illness. Have you ever had hay fever?
9: No.
6: Everybody we asked to participate did.
11: Asthma?
9: No.
6: Everybody, I think everybody realized we had a problem. They wanted to find out.
9: Nope.
6: And, hey, I'm proud of them.
9: Nope.
6: When they were testing the Tardax, they found a nitrosamines coming out of that, the mixture, I guess, in the rubber. And nitrosamines are a family of chemicals, and the biggest percentage of them chemicals are cancer. So they said the amount that they found in the plant was 10 times higher than any plant that they ever tested. And the federal government said, hey, that we've got the problem. This is the exhaust system we want to install. They're building it. So after their fourth study, the last report I just got here a couple of weeks ago, the exhaust systems that they put in has taken this out almost 100%.
12: We're very, very fortunate, really, to have

0: Haven't I always come in here and find what they did?
1: You can see what they've done on the asbestos and the lead poisoning and so forth since they've gotten going on, and they've found that it has very probable cause. They don't let it die because the companies or the people involved say, you know, let's let it die. They keep working at it. And it's just good to know that at least one of the government agencies we're paying for is out there for our good.
2: We're happy it's cleared up. This is something we wanted. But now we're interested in, you know, the people that's been exposed. NIOSH is not coming in to do any more testing. But they want to do an epidemiological study of the whole plant. And I guess the reason for that is because even though they've got rid of most of it, the people that's been exposed since the 50s, they're probably going to get some cancer. It's too late for them. They're going to get it. Myself, along with about 18, 19 others, we feel we got this from the plant. There's only five or six of us still alive, and the rest of them are with us, the people that work there. And it's something we got coming to us, I feel. If I got cancer from that plant, they owe me. And not just for me, for everybody else. Somewhere down the line, I hope we can stop this. Because I would say it's killing innocent people. Plants, not only rubber plants, are using chemicals that's causing cancer, and they're going to have to do something about it. And maybe this is going to be the route. Maybe somewhere down the line that people won't have to worry about this. It's too late for me and a lot of other people. It's something we're going to have to worry about.
3: I want to bring everybody up to date. I am filing suit about the cancer that I had last year. I'm doing this on my own. This union's not responsible. I mean, I know you guys have supported everything we've done through the safety committee. Without that support, we probably wouldn't be where we're at. And I know as soon as the company gets a hold of this, there's going to be a hell of a lot of questions. Do you want to make any comments on
0: it? If Paul can prove that his problems were work-related, why, I think it'll be a big breakthrough for the whole rubber industry, really.
2: If I had to give advice to anybody doing the same thing that I've been doing, use OSHA. You got NIOSH to use. It's there for you to use. That's the idea of it. It's the only protection the working man has. If you don't use it, it's your fault. And every union in this country ought to be explaining to their people about these agencies. Non-union places, I can understand why some of them people get scared. But you still got the same rights. It's hard, but we are accomplishing things. The NIOSH studies have taken the nitrosamines almost clean out of the plant. And, I mean, there's other things in there, I guess, but at least we know this is clearing up. So it's nothing you're going to do overnight. When you get into something like this, you better figure on spending a lot of time with it. And next comes a lawsuit. You know, he's kidding or something. I mean, win something like that, it's going to be a hard thing to do. But if we don't win it, maybe the companies are going to wake up and start watching what they put on the market. It's going to be worth it no matter what happens.
4: According to its president, Frank Martino, the International Chemical Workers Union became suspicious of the herbicide, or isolin, when workers in upstate New York began connecting birth defects.
5: During the 1.5 years of production of isolin at their plant in Rensselaer, New York, there were no known normal pregnancies and several cases of heart defects. Only one child is still living. He has undergone approximately $300,000 of surgery.
4: The father of the child that lived is Nick Crudo of Rensselaer, New York.
6: We almost lost him in Buffalo. Last major surgery. He bled for 6 weeks continuously. I don't know what else I can say. I'm one of the fortunate ones. And my son is still alive.
7: He's been in and out of the hospital for more than half of his life. I went to the hospital to pick my wife up to come home. And all of a sudden, pow, I'm hit. My child, he has a heart defect. So far there's been 3 birth defects. 2 of the boys are dead. My son's the only one left alive. I came in contact with Roslyn numerous ways. It was an open system for handling. My uniform came home to be washed. There's a chance my wife could have been exposed, you know, through my uniform.
8: You
9: trying to beat me up?
7: Well, the effect on families, their lives, you know, devastated.
10: I just want to make sure that nobody has to go through what Nick and Doug has gone through and myself. It's just pure hell. That's the only way I can describe it. You know, to have to see your child suffer. And there isn't a damn thing you can really do.
11: And nobody seemed to care. Nobody seemed to come and say, we're sorry, until the men got together and decided that they were going to care about themselves. And this is when they started to look into it.
10: You know, and the investigation was just word of mouth, man to man, until we realized we were getting so into something so big that we had to call for outside help.
4: The Environmental Protection Agency and the Labor Department are both investigating at the union's request.
12: OSHA has not been able to determine whether orazolin or some other chemical or combination of chemicals is the cause of the birth defects in these children. However, this tragedy makes clear the need for thorough testing of chemicals.
13: Mr. and Mrs. Crudo, the National Institute for Occupational and Safety Health is, as you're probably aware by now, involved in an evaluation of the workers at the plant, those that have worked there in the past and present, and try to put this all together in a big picture and try to determine whether or not it is the compound orazolin or perhaps other compounds, because as you well know, having worked there for 8 years now, Nick, there are a lot of compounds, a lot of chemistry that goes on.
8: Can I move my truck?
13: Was he born with any malformations or health condition that you were aware of?
14: He has transposition of the great vessels. They did a open heart surgery when he was 3 weeks old. You know, this child has gone through so much surgery and poking and that you or I will never see in our lifetime. And he is only 4 years old. He developed a stress ulcer at 2.5 years old. He bled from his rectum and from his abdomen for 2 solid weeks, just bled. Poured right out of him from an ulcer at 2.5 years old.
7: To other people, he seems great, you know, but.
14: To physically look at him, you wouldn't know that there's anything wrong.
7: I mean, there's just a patch on his hand.
14: His heart was backwards.
7: Yeah.
14: All the plumbing was backwards.
7: The worst part about it is he's not done.
4: A company spokesman for the holder of the trademark on the herbicide insists there is no pattern of birth defects in plants that manufacture orazolin. It simply is a coincidence of circumstance, their man said.
10: They've been calling this multiple coincidences, which is, you know, just a joke.
11: It's easy for them to say because it wasn't their child and it's not their children. I'm sure if one of their children or their families were involved in this, this would have been investigated and something would have been done about it.
10: You know, if it is a game of multiple coincidences, somebody was playing with loaded dice. You know, these kids didn't have a chance.
4: The herbicide is no longer manufactured in upstate New York. Production has moved on to Muskegon, Michigan, among other places where an estimated 1/4 of the workforce comes in contact with it at the facility.
10: I think they personally found out what was happening, and they just, you know, kept moving it. Because supposedly this product has moved across the nation like wildfire. They make it in one plant for a year and a half, 2 years, and then they go to another plant and make it. Before orazolin came in, there was nothing like this in this plant. And after orazolin left, there was nothing like this. It was just there and that. Nearly 2 years that we made orazolin, that all these defects started showing up. We decided we're gonna do something about it and we're gonna continue until we either have this product stopped or they changed the way it's made. We left him on a Tuesday.
11: 1:30.
10: About 1:30, playing. I was carrying him around on my shoulders and we were knocking on the windows. He was in an intensive care unit. But AJ was running around pulling on cords of other people that I just couldn't control him. You know, he's just being his normal self. We left him at 1:30 and we went back at 5:30 and all hell had broken loose in that 3 hours.
11: AJ died when he was 18 months old. He went through his second operation. He just didn't come home. Well, when the baby was first born, basically I blamed myself for his condition. I thought my age had a great deal to do with what had happened to him, till I found out that Chris was a young girl and she also had the same problem. As I say, we were sort of later and we had this child and he was like our little, oh, I don't know, our little Prince Charming, we called him, because, you know, he cried and six people ran to his side to see what was wrong. And we enjoyed him so much because we were later in having him. I even took the time to show him the flowers. I take him outside and show him the flowers. I never had time with my other kids to do this. And it was just, it's heartbreaking. It's terribly heartbreaking to have to lose him like this. You just can't comprehend that a chemical can destroy so many lives.
9: Take this job and shove it. I ain't working here no more.
7: You know, everything that we have accomplished, we did it on our own.
15: I feel like we were very successful, sitting down with management and twisting their arm and forcing them to take us seriously. Once we did that, management began to be cooperative.
16: Well, you must go through that system first, you know. If you don't get no effects, you can keep going further, but at least go through that system first. Make them aware.
2: My advice is that you can get another job, but you can't get another light.
17: Don't be chicken. Do it. Don't say it. Just do it.
18: It's just somebody has to have a backbone in the organization that they are in, their company, and try to organize, because your union definitely helps them.
2: You think you have any problems? Call in OSHA for an inspection. You got NOSH. Now, these agencies are there for your protection, and the people want to use them. You got the best qualified people in the country working with these people.
1: Today, Paul has cancer. There's about 11 of us here at the table. How many of us tomorrow are going to have cancer? Because we let something die away.
11: Every chemical worker has a right to question what he's working with and not to be afraid of his job, because there is no one who's going to look out for you but you.

There's no way to avoid falling if you ride a skateboard. But if you know how to fall and are wearing the proper safety gear, you can fall on asphalt and concrete and not get hurt. Hi there, my name is Tom Padaka, and I'm the Executive Director of the Pro-Am Skateboard Racing Association. What we're doing here today is to brief you on safety equipment, such as the gloves, the arm pads, the knee pads, the shoes, and the helmet. The helmet is by far the most important piece of equipment because your head is the most important part of your body. Then your elbows and your knees. Being that your elbows and your knees are the least protected parts of your body, it's only natural to have some type of safety equipment on them. It also helps you break the fall. By wearing the safety apparel, I have more confidence, I can do more tricks, I can go faster. Without your safety equipment on, the story usually goes like this. You're going to think you're a real hot shot, get out there and start going fast. Fall on and hurt your knee. Ow! Then you're going to get up, fall down and hurt your hand. Ooh! Then you're going to pick yourself up, and sooner or later you're going to run into a pedestrian.

then you probably hit your head. And that's really dangerous. And if you're lucky, you'll pick yourself up again and start skating down the street. This is the way it usually goes. And it really isn't that much fun to fall down and get hurt all the time, and everybody will hate you.

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If you have your glove on, your hands are protected.

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Even if it's a pair of gardening gloves or some arm pads or knee pads you make yourself. By riding with this type of safety equipment, you can ride better and faster without the fear of getting all scraped up.

0: for safe skateboarding, you always want to check your skateboard before you start skating. Every day, it's a good practice to get into. The most important things to check for are your wheels. Make sure that the cone nuts and the lock washers and the nuts that hold the wheel onto the board are always tight. Making sure that your trucks are tight, they're not too loose for the situation that you're in. If it's a steep hill, you always want to have your trucks tight because you'll get speed wobbles. You must always check the nuts and bolts that hold the truck to the board, because if you lose one of those nuts, chances are you're going to fall down and really hurt yourself. Okay, now that you got your skateboard tightened up, tuned in, the next thing to do is look for a good skateboarding spot.
1: Crowded streets just aren't the place to ride. I mean, you can't have any fun skateboarding in crowded streets. There's just too much in the way, like pedestrians, cars, parking meters. Sooner or later, you're going to run into something or someone.

0: So why go to all the trouble of skating on the street when you can find yourself a nice, smooth area, enclosed with no traffic, no pedestrians?
1: An area where you can concentrate.
0: Someplace like this, where you have banks, you have flatlands, you have downhills. You don't have to worry about the pedestrians, the parking meters, the cars. Now this is fun skateboarding.

You're always going to fall if you're a skateboarder. But if you know how to fall properly and are aware of the forces, you can avoid getting seriously hurt. So what I'd like to do with you right now is explain the impact forces of the fall. Now, when you take a fall, you want to always turn your head away from the fall. You want to absorb the impact on the meaty parts of your body, being your upper arm, the big muscles in your arm, your thigh, your calf, and then down into your foot. This is the correct way to absorb the impact of a fall. If you feel that your trucks are starting to wobble, the first thing you want to do is to lower your center of gravity. Relax, and if you have to fall, just turn your head away from the fall. So once again, skateboarders, what you want to do is to get your tennis shoes, the proper safety equipment, make sure your board is in good condition, stay off the streets, avoid pedestrians on the sidewalks, and have a good time.

Detroit, the automotive capital of the world. Half a mile of asphalt, a quarter mile to race on and a quarter mile to slow down in. Thousands of people, but with one idea, one dream, to build a hot rod that is swifter than any other hot rod in its class. The test of one car against another to determine the lowest elapsed time. That's drag racing, and this is the king of all drag races, the Nationals. So, here we are, 500 horsepower ready to push me down that quarter of a mile in less than 10 seconds. You don't drive, you aim. You aim and try to keep it straight. It's like threading a needle at a quarter of a mile, but it's really living. So let's see how it all began. I guess everybody has his Shangri-La. For us, it's drag racing. I say us because it takes a team to build and race a top contender. The happy hours of a man's life are spent creating something. Some people paint, others write, some design a rocket to the moon. But for us, it's trying to build a machine that'll cover a quarter of a mile quicker than anything else on four wheels. Lefty and Tom are high priests in our temple. Lefty works in electronics and Tom's a mechanic.

And there's the High Lama, Jim Nelson. He's the engineer. In real life, he's manager of a speed shop in Oceanside. Tom and Jim are brothers. There I am with the jacket supervising the job. You gotta keep an eye on these boys or someday you'll mash down on the throttle and head right into outer space. Takes a lot of doing to make a record run. These cars are more highly bred than a racehorse. In fact, this is probably the most specialized type of machinery in the automotive world.

When we head out for a big race like the Nationals, we take along enough spare parts to rebuild the engine as many times as we have to. Reliability is almost as important as speed. It takes a combination of both to win. In fact, I've known it to happen where the fastest car isn't necessarily the winner. There's at least one chowhound in every group. Nick was ours. Nick and Mike had farther to come than we did, so we set up a rendezvous. Safer to travel by caravan, it's more fun too.

We hadn't been able to get together because of the hectic weeks of work that always precede a big meet. So there was lots to talk about. New ideas, things that worked and things that didn't work. The dragliner was our last year's winner. Nick purchased it when we built the Dragmaster. Mike and Nick were running it this year. It's a long haul from California to Detroit, so Lefty broke up the powwow and we got underway.

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And of course, Nick was the first one in and the last one out. You wondered where he put it all until you looked down and saw those size 14 shoes.

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We joined the Parkers in Oklahoma to catch a meet before pushing on. Give us a chance to work out the bugs and get the cars in top tune before arriving at the Nationals. Oklahoma had a regional meet. That's a Texas job burning up the track. My competition got off to a squirrely start, which put me in the next round. There's Jamie Parker and his Sea Gasser. And there goes his brother Phil and his A Gasser, affectionately called Grandma. And here comes Nick in the dragliner, a little on the late side. Lady Luck was riding on my shoulder all day. And there's the Allison against the twin Chevy. You can't see it for the smoke, but the Chevy won. And so did we. Jamie got first in his class, and we won a savings bond for top elimination. And could we use it? All work and no play could make drag racing a very dull sport. So after a hot day at the track, it's always pool time. By the time we left Oklahoma, we had quite a caravan. 2 cars, a pickup, a rig, and 5 hot rods.

in Illinois, the storm broke. From there to Detroit, it was solid. Following day, the sun came out and everybody took a deep breath.

0: Even so, we almost lost the whole day unpacking everything and getting it dried out. Then we had the car to clean up and get ready for technical inspection the next morning.
1: All cars must pass a thorough technical inspection by representatives of the National Hot Rod Association. The association's rules have been responsible for setting and keeping the high standards of safety so typical of modern hot rodding. Classes are divided according to body types, engine size, and weight of car. This affords a wide variety of creations for hot rod enthusiasts to develop. The check chart system is used, and each contestant's car must pass all requirements before he is allowed on the drag strip. This often creates some lively discussions. Weighing in is always a critical moment. Rules call for a 30% front, 70% rear weight ratio. A few pounds light on the front end can disqualify a car, and a few pounds too few can throw it into a higher class. After technical inspection, the crew transports the car to the pit area, where a thorough tune-up is done before their first run.

0: Barbara Livingston, a charming secretary of NHRA, is on hand to greet old friends and give newcomers a helping hand. Once satisfied, the crew wheels the car through the staging area, and an amateur photographer gets her chance before the car gets to the starting line. Now it's time for the crew and the driver to test the car and the track. The first days of the meet are strenuous and exhausting. The track is in continuous use by contestants, making test runs in time trials. All classes participate, and crews make run after run, trying to get their cars in perfect tune. For the spectator, it's an exciting time, too, because they have the opportunity to observe the many different classes in action and compare their elapsed times. It is not at all unusual for the meet's best elapsed time to be set during the time trials.
1: Take it into the three-quarter.

Parking lots and stands were filled to capacity as enthusiasts turned out in droves. Hot rodding has really come of age in the last decade. Since 1950, the sport has grown from only two active strips to the present colossal number of more than 250. This group from Washington represents the best in cooperation. Father drives, and the whole family acts as crew. Whether it's an airplane engine or a V8, there's always work to be done. And a cool drink hits the spot on a hot day.

For us, the big day was here. We were ready for the flat-out run to see if we really had it or not. We checked with Champion to make sure we had the right heat range. The Parkers were all at it too, making their last-minute adjustments. Word with one of the toughest competitors, Chuck Jones, of the Sidewinder crew from Long Beach, California. And then we were ready to take her down to the line.

0: with top elapsed time on our Klondike clocks, a 9.12. 9.12 seconds. The Nelson Martin machine, the Masters Dragmaster.
1: With the lowest ET of the meet so far and a possible record, they had to check the gas to make sure we weren't on rocket fuel. I felt mighty good on the trip back to the pits. You never want to count your chickens, or however the saying goes, because the day of eliminations, we heard those expensive noises when we fired her up. Nick was a big help. He ate as usual. There was nothing to do but tear her all down and see what the trouble was.

0: turned out to be a twisted cam lifter. So we dropped the pan, pulled out the cam, and got at it from the lower end. Fortunately, the cam was okay. The eliminations were starting and time was working against us.
1: The 1959 National Championship Drag Races, the scene, the Detroit Dragway, Detroit, Michigan. We have competition coming from as far south as the Panama Canal Zone and as far north as the Canadian area, from the East Coast to the West Coast.
2: Two cars in the C gas class. Jamie Parker on the tower side. It looked like everybody in Detroit was in the stands. Bill Parker in his A-gas coupe against Bill Waddell. Two four-bangers with Ray Huckabee of Houston, Texas on the spectator side taking an early lead. A Thunderbird and a Corvette in the sports car class. Two Chevy sedans vying for class honors. The original hot rods, two street roadsters. An Austin against a Fiat in the altered coupe class. The Cotton Pickens Special from Arizona taking the lead in the modified roadster class. In the competition coupe class, Mackie and Veselka's last year's class winner blows up and loses to Robert Andrews of Ohio. Bernie Partridge in Miss Fortune from California gets a good start in the modified roadster class.
0: With only minutes left, we got her buttoned up and down to the staging area.

Jack Moss's twin Chevy taking a good lead over Arfon's green monster. Catch Ishimaru taking an early lead in his A-Dragster. And the very beautiful Misfire III, a blown Chrysler dragster from California on the spectator side. Two blown A-Dragsters getting off to a good start. Two Texans, Jack Moss in his twin Chevy being taken by Rod Singer on the tower side.

0: Doug Martin in the Dragmaster, losing to Tets Ishimaru. The Dragmaster with a lower ET, but Tets getting off the line better. Well, that's drag racing. Herman Moser in his Ramrod getting off to a slow start. Two beautiful owners, the Red Coupe from Texas dusting off the bronze entry from Ohio. Charles Johnson from Michigan, trailing John Klein from Massachusetts in the modified roadster class. The very fast Hollish Brothers competition coupe with Jiggs Shamblin from Ohio taking a terrific lead. Rod Singer from Texas eliminates Bill Tibbles of Ohio and takes another step up the ladder. The crowd waits anxiously for the runoff of the Little Eliminator to get underway. And there goes George Montgomery of Dayton, Ohio. The winner with Hood Flying. Otis Smith of Ohio, a roadster class winner, takes on Gabby Bleeker of Illinois, a altered winner, to win Middle Eliminator. Wally Parks, president of NHRA, talking to Mr. Ed Cole, general manager of Chevrolet, and Robert Peterson, publisher of Hot Rod magazine, with Mr. Tex Colbert, president of Chrysler Corporation. The grand prize, the DA Lubricants Chevrolet El Camino. Rod Singer on the way up to the line to run against Jig Shamblin for Mr. Top Eliminator. Rick gets a shot for Hot Rod as the crowd watches. And they're off. Up to the halfway mark, they're neck and neck. And coming into the traps is Rod Singer way out in front. Bad luck for Jig Shamblin, who dropped the clutch in the Hollish Brothers' beautiful competition coupe.
1: On the starting line, the Green Monster, 1945 Allison-powered dragster with much go. And there's the flag. It's Bill Smith getting on the big green sign. He approaches the quarter mark of the strip, going wild up to the halfway. He's on it and into the three-quarter. He's really coming on and into the traps with a top time, a top conduct time of 170.45 miles per hour. 170.45 miles per hour with the top time of the meet.
0: And then the awards. The trophy for traveling the greatest distance to the Nationals, accepted by Mike Bamber. The award for the best appearing car and crew goes to Daryl Zimmerman of Colorado. And the trophy for the best engineered car to Mr. and Mrs. Lindley's Misfire III from California. Wally Parks presents the Eliminator's Trophy in the sports car class to Jack Horsley, Jr. of Miami, Florida, who won in his Lincoln-powered Devon. George Montgomery of Dayton, Ohio, receiving his trophy for winning as the Little Eliminator. To the beautiful Otis Automotive Special of Akron, Ohio, goes the trophy for Middle Eliminator.

The Martin Nelson Dragmaster was considered, in the judge's opinion, the safest constructed car of the meet. They also won the trophy for the lowest ET. Wally Parks beckons to the crew of the Green Monster to share honors with Art Arfons for establishing a new top speed record on gas of 170.45 miles per hour. And here comes the Singer Miller car being pushed back to the winner's circle. The car that won the meet. And Mr. Top Eliminator himself, Rod Singer of Houston, Texas. And to the winner, the beautiful champion spark plug trophy, the DA lubricant El Camino, and the kiss. And so another Nationals draws to a close. Records have been set and broken. Ideas have been exchanged. Enthusiasts will return to garages and workshops to create new machines that will go a little faster and get from here to there in a little less time. For this is the story of ingenuity in action.

faster than a streak of lightning. More powerful than the pounding surf. Mightier than a roaring hurricane. This amazing stranger from the planet Krypton, the Man of Steel, Superman. Possessing remarkable physical strength, Superman fights a never-ending battle for truth and justice. Disguised as a mild-mannered newspaper reporter,

0: Kent speaking.
1: Hello, Daily Planet. This is Dr. Wilson of the Egyptian Museum. I've just uncovered something that may free Miss Hogan.
0: Yes, Doctor. I've been feeling much better lately, but I'll be right over. I'll see you later, Lois. Doctor's orders.
2: Doctor, my eye.

Dr. Jordan was the world's foremost student of hieroglyphics. Most of our priceless specimens were brought back by him, even the mummy of King Tush. Among his possessions, I uncovered this ancient Egyptian tablet and find it to be a secret code.

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He who disturbs the eternal sleep of King Tush shall perish. This tablet may well be Miss Hogan's passport to freedom. Come with me, please.

0: 3,000 years ago, the valley of the Upper Nile was ruled by an old and powerful king. He had been warring with the Lower Nile for many years, and just before the old king died, he called his son to him, a young boy of 12. He commanded his giant guards to swear an oath of eternal allegiance to the boy prince, to guard him constantly in this world and the next. Shortly after, the old king died. A youth of 12 now ruled the kingdom of 10 million people. But the boy was not fashioned for such responsibility, and being of a sickly nature, soon became ill himself. Never was a person attended more faithfully than this youth, yet he withered away and soon died. True to their oath of allegiance, each of the royal guards drank poison so that they might continue to protect the spirit of their young king in the Valley of the Dead. Here in these catacombs, Dr. Jordan has reconstructed the burial vault exactly as he first discovered it in one of the pyramids. Working for years in absolute and frenzied secrecy, he finally duplicated an ancient mystic formula, which he called the fluid of life. Just before he was found dead, Dr. Jordan had inoculated each of the mummies of the giant guards. They were supposed to return to life, but somehow the test failed. Dr. Jordan was found here at the feet of King Tush. The rest you know. But what you don't know, Mr. Kent, and what I am equally certain of, is that Dr. Jordan violated the ancient warning by attempting to open the coffin of King Tush. A poisonous needle. That's how Dr. Jordan was killed.
1: Yes, and Miss Hogan is a free woman.

0: Jane Hogan set free. This is one time I've scooped you, Lois.
1: Yes, lucky for you, I was hurt.
0: Incidentally, who told you I was at the museum?
1: My mummy done told me.

Yes, this is John. Yes, I know why you're calling. They did. Oh, they did. No. I guess that's it then. Thanks anyway.

0: Did you hear about John Taylor? They voted him out as student council representative because he was caught cheating.
1: Who? John Taylor voted out
0: John
1: a student
0: Taylor
1: council
0: cheating?
1: Representative?
2: Who is cheating?
1: Cheating?
2: John Taylor?
0: John
2: cheating?
0: Taylor?
2: John
0: cheating?
2: Taylor?
0: John,
2: John
0: Taylor?
2: Taylor?
0: John
2: Taylor?
3: You a cheat, John? John, what have you done? Remember how it all started. The day you went over to Mary's house to study for the test. Remember?
4: All right, John, now look. The problem is to factor x squared minus 9x plus 20. Now, how do you do it?
5: Let's see. X squared minus 9x plus 20. You take the x squared minus the 9x and... Oh, you subtract x from x squared, and then you... Oh, golly, Mary, I don't know anything about this factoring business.
4: John, you do too. Now, the answer is the quantity x minus 5 times the quantity x minus 4. Now, do you see how I got it?
5: Yeah, I guess I do. But golly, Mary, this stuff's awful. I just don't get most of it.
4: You'll just have to. You won't pass the test tomorrow.
5: I know it. Mary, if I get stuck on the test, you'll help me, won't you?
4: How can I help you?
5: It's easy. Miss Granby hardly ever comes back to where we sit. If I get stuck, I'll just ask you for the answer.
4: Well, I don't know.
5: Oh, forget it. I probably won't have any trouble anyway.
3: But you remember what happened the next day, John. Miss Granby's test was even tougher than you thought it would be. There were a lot of problems you couldn't work, and it seemed to you that you didn't stand a chance of passing the test. And right there in front of you sat your pal, Mary, with her head chock full of all the answers you needed. You thought about it. There you were, desperate. And there was your salvation within arm's reach. So you decided to take a chance. You asked Mary for help. And of course, Mary, being Mary, gave you the help. It was all so simple. You began to wonder why you'd spent so much time worrying about the test. Yes, sir, you felt pretty pleased with yourself. You'd put one over on Miss Granby. A few days later, Miss Granby returned the graded papers. Was there a shadow of doubt in Miss Granby's face as she looked at you? What was there for Miss Granby to doubt? After all, wasn't this the best grade you'd ever made on an algebra test? Maybe that was it. Maybe the grade was too good. Somehow that odd little look Miss Granby gave you seemed to haunt you.
6: Did you really earn that 92, John? I wonder.
5: Oh, she didn't mean anything. That test wasn't very important anyway.
3: Yes, you thought it was just a little thing, but it was the beginning of all your trouble. After that, life went on for you pretty much as usual. You were busier than ever with sports, with Mary and your friend Jim, and most of all with your new job as student council representative. You'd always wanted to be on the student council. And you were really proud of yourself the day you were elected to take Jack Martin's place when he moved out of town. But now, with the honor of the job, went the necessity of keeping your grades up. And that was your problem.
5: Hello?
7: This is Jim. Let's go down to Sam's and get a hamburger.
5: I can't, Jim. I've got homework to do.
7: Oh, don't worry about it. You've got plenty of time.
5: Okay, let's go get a hamburger. I'll see you in a minute.
3: The big clock in the hall went on ticking off its even measure of time. And you went on as before. You and Mary were still the best of friends. But Mary had assumed greater importance to you. You came to depend upon her more and more in your schoolwork, although you scarcely realized it. It wasn't that Mary was any smarter than you were. It was just, well, that she seemed to find more time to study And you were student council representative and a very busy fellow.
2: Okay, that finishes the problems. Now how about our history?
4: You haven't done your history lesson either?
2: Well, gosh, Mary, I can't do everything. I have 2 council meetings this week. I just don't have time to study.
4: Well, here are the answers to the history lesson. But I think you're going to have trouble when we have tests and all these things. What are you going to do about the big test tomorrow?
2: Oh, I'll get by all right. If I have trouble, you'll help me again, won't you?
3: And that's how it was. Gradually, Mary had become your partner, although as time went on, she seemed less willing to do your work for you. Sometimes, Mary looked at you almost as Miss Granby had.
2: Well, so long, Mary. Thanks a lot for your help.
3: Yes, thanks a lot for your help, Mary. Whether you intended to help him or not, it was clear John depended on you. Didn't you begin to wonder what you were letting yourself in for? Take the next day, for instance, the day of the test.

0: What's the answer to number 9?
1: Shh.
0: You gotta help me. What's the answer to number 9?
2: John, bring it up here, please.

0: I'm afraid I'll have to give you both 0 on the test. And both of you are to report to me after school, please.
1: So you were caught, John. You were exposed in front of the class. And what's more, Mary was involved too. Mary, who was only trying to help. And then what happened? Your classmates seemed to treat you a little coldly. Perhaps it was because they had studied and worked hard for their grades. Maybe they felt that your cheating gave you an unfair advantage. And their thoughts about you were reflected in another way.
2: Hey, what's up?
3: Meeting of the student council.
2: That's funny. My name isn't on there. I'm on the student council.
3: I don't think you'd want to come to this meeting. It's about you.
2: Me?
3: That's what I hear.
2: Say, would you mind calling me after the meeting's over and let me know how it comes out?
3: No, I wouldn't mind.
4: No, I don't say that what John did was right, but I do think we ought to give him another chance.
5: You mean you think we ought to let him go on being in the student council?
4: I think we should.
3: I don't.
4: You've got to admit he's a good representative.
3: That's right, but I don't think anyone that cheats should hold an office.
6: That's right. I think we should elect a new representative.
4: Well, no, give him another chance. All right, wait a minute. Wait a minute. We won't get anywhere by all talking at once. Are we ready to take a vote now? All in favor of giving John another chance, hold up your hand. All who think we should elect a new student council representative, hold up your hand. Well, I guess most of us feel the same way about it. Who's going to tell John?
3: I'll tell him. I said I'd call him when the meeting was over. I'll call him as soon as I get home. John, I guess you know why I'm calling. We had that meeting about you a little while ago. They decided to elect a new student council representative. I'm sorry, Johnny, but I guess you know why.
1: Yes, John knew why it was. He'd been caught in a trap of his own making and had involved his friends, too. He now found himself looked down on by friends and classmates. But did John really intend to be dishonest? Should Mary share any of the blame? Was it fair for John to use Mary as he did? And what about his classmates? Did John's cheating hurt them in any way? Should they have given him another chance? What do you think?

that it could happen in America. That it could happen now. That it could ever happen to me.

0: Are you all right, Miss Frisbee?
1: Oh, lamb's sakes, no. I mean, yes.
0: How much is it? But you are hurt, Miss Frisbee.
1: Now, you just follow my example, and you'll get that money all right. You know, I've been a good girl all my life. How much did you say it was?
0: I did the same, Miss Frisbee.
1: Little snip.
0: You shouldn't laugh at her. She might have been hurt.
2: So what? The old gossip?
0: Come on home. Mother's waiting for her.
1: Oh, don't you try to baby sister me.
3: Okay, Linda, read it any way you like, upside down, backwards, or sideways. I'm telling you, it still spells Joan Barry gets the money.
4: You think so? Well, I'm telling you something, Jack Howard. Neither you or that money can walk out on me.
3: I don't know about the money, but I'm on my way.
4: Not so fast. Suppose Joan strays from the straight and narrow path. Then who gets Grandma's dough?
3: Mm-hmm.
4: Well... You're a past master at compromising girls, aren't you? Why not Joan? But don't get too serious about it. Remember, we're still man and wife, even if it is a secret.
3: I can't forget that.
5: Hey, look here, Judge Herbert. You've been doing that to me for 20 years.
6: Doing what?
5: Jumping a king backwards with a man. You can't do that.
6: Well, I did, didn't I?
5: And you're a cheat.
6: Hey, you can't call me a cheat, Pop Brady.
5: But I did.
6: Well, you did it for the last time. Play check.

0: Hey, who are you?
1: Name's Art Brighton.
0: Kind of a fancy drink you're mixing. What do you call it?
1: Parisian flip.
2: What does it taste like?
1: Swell.
0: What do you have?
2: The same.
0: Two Parisian flips.
1: Yes, sir. Chocolate ball of milk coming right out.
3: There you are, Pop. Hello, Judge Herbert.
2: Hello, Joan.
3: I want my ball of milk.
1: Coming right up.
4: Gee, Pop, it looks like you're getting prosperous having a soda clerk work for you.

0: Anybody working for me?
1: What's he doing?
0: Him? He's mixing Parisian. I hired him just now.
1: There's a jump for you, Pop.
0: That's right, Joan. You didn't see it.
2: There's a nice girl.
0: They don't come any better.
3: Well, what are you going to have?
4: Fine mall here. Hello, Bright Eyes. Still talking to us poor folks?
3: Oh, don't be silly.
4: When is this weenie bake?
5: Tonight. I'm taking Joan.
3: Why, I thought Linda was your favorite heartbeat.
5: Tonight it's going to skip a beat.
3: Go ahead, Joan. I have a date.
6: What are they? What's that?
7: Marijuana weed cigarettes. Didn't you ever smoke them?
6: No.
8: Say, you missed a real kick. Something different.
3: That's right. And Linda says the man who sells them told her they wouldn't hurt it. Come on, give me one. I haven't got any more. They're all gone. You know those things cost money, and you don't give me enough. Well, I'll get some more money for you tomorrow. Well, I haven't got any more reefers. Would you like something stronger? What kind of a kick does it have? See what you think.
9: You're lovely, Joanne, lovely. I never realized it before.
10: I'm afraid it's the moon.
9: And I'm afraid it's the girl. Will I see you often?
10: Mm-hmm.
9: Tomorrow?
10: Mm-hmm.
9: And, the next day?
10: No.
9: Oh, why not?
10: Because it's Sunday and I'm going to church with Mother.
11: Hey, this party's dying.
1: And how? Hey, you two lovebirds, get something peppy on that radio.
11: Oh, hey, I feel just like a thump.
1: I feel like your favorite slave.
11: All right, slave, dance.
12: Say, here you are, right this way, ladies and gentlemen, and see Fatima.

0: kind of like John.
1: Help! Help! Give me a hand!
2: I bet this is what you look like.
3: Oh, my God.

0: Hey, don't forget the song.
1: Is that the way you do it, Joe? Thumbs clap.

0: you're naked.
1: I fell in the lake, Miss Frisbee. While my clothes were drying, they burned.
0: A likely story.
2: Oh, don't pay any attention to that old battle axe. She never believed the truth about anybody anyway.
3: Come on, Joe, try it. Come on.

0: Barry. I think you should be the first one to know. Your daughter Joan drove into my house in the nude.
1: In the what?
0: In the nude.
1: Well, where did she get it?
0: Where did she get what?
1: Well, what was it you said?
0: I said your daughter Joan, well, she's running around naked.
1: You're talking nonsense, Miss Frisbee. Good night.
0: Main, 145, please.
2: I'm tired.
3: Well, Mom. Well, Joan, what happened to your shoes and stockings?
2: I went for a swim in the lake.
1: At night?
2: Oh, don't get excited, darling. It was an accident.
4: Well? Does your husband write a good night kiss?
2: Dozens of them. Between the telephone and her scooter, Frisbee will tell the whole town before noon.

0: Hello.
1: Can I get in?
0: Not yet. Did you have a good time at the party last night?
1: I'll say. You missed a lot of fun.
0: Oh, I always seem to miss all the fun.
1: We'll have to change all that.
0: And I depend on it?
1: What do you think?
0: When are you going to have another party?
1: There won't be another one like last night.
0: Why not?
1: Joan Barry took off all her clothes and danced the hula.
0: Joan Barry?
1: I'll say. She's some wild Indian, she is.
2: Brighton, I sent for you to straighten you out on this assignment. Now, I'm not interested in obscene parties. That's only news and location where it occurs. What I want to know is the underlying cause of such action. Find out if marijuana is playing any part in the lives of these young people. Here are pictures of suspects and known peddlers. Take them with you and keep your eyes open. Now I'm going to show you something that should impress you as to the seriousness of the situation.

0: Marijuana dates back as far as 1090 A.D. A weed was then called by the Arabic word hashishan, from which we get our English word assassin. During this period, a diabolical, fanatical, cruel, and murderous group living in Syria and Persia committed secret murders in blind obedience to the will of their masters. The heinousness of these crimes aroused all of Europe and Asia. It was their custom that whenever a sheikh required the services of an assassin, a distinctive class known as fejas were intoxicated with hashish, known to us as marijuana. The weed now, as well as then, is rightly accused of exciting the basest and most criminal tendencies in the minds of its addicts. In one of our prisons, a survey recently made showed that out of 450 persons, 125 were addicts of marijuana, ranging from 18 to 31 years of age. Furthermore, the records of a certain district attorney, taken over the period of the past several years, reveal that in his district, 17 out of 37 of the murderers, 13 out of 145 forgers, 15 out of 125 cases of assault and battery were addicts of marijuana. But I'm afraid that my words will not impress you, so allow me to give you a few scenes that I know will have a lasting impression.
1: I saw her standing on the 8th-story ledge. She jumped. It's a plain case of suicide, coroner.
0: Suicide to most everyone, but to me, it's murdered by marijuana.
2: You murdered 5 people, including your uncle. The weapon was found on you. Why did you do it?
3: I had a terrible dream. People were trying to hack off my arms. They were sneaking around, trying to kill me.
4: I recognized one of them, my uncle.
3: I had to kill him before they killed me. I had to kill him. Can't you understand? I had to kill him. They killed me unless I kill them. Can't you understand?
5: Hi, man. Hi,
6: man.
5: Hi,
6: greetings.
7: Hiya. Y'all for dance tonight?
8: Hey, three orange eggs and make them strong.
9: And how?
1: Here's your first, Dutch treat.
9: All right,
6: Linda.
9: Scotch.
6: Jack taking you to the dance tonight?
9: Boy, he's giving me the gate for Joan.
6: Who's your date?
9: Well, I thought Charlie was, but I guess the love bug hasn't bitten him yet.
1: I've been dodging him all day.
9: Maybe his love bug's a firefly, only works at night.
6: Well, if you ask me, I think it's a snail and I'm wasting my time.
10: I guess I better turn my charms on a new prospect.
6: Eeny, meeny, miny, mo. My mother says that he will go.
10: Oh, I guess I'd better try it again.
1: Which one are you looking for?
10: Oh, no, you don't. You picked him. Now ask him for a date.
6: No, I won't. Why, I don't even know him.
10: Coward. I bet you the drinks you're afraid to ask him.
6: Okay, it's a bet. Hello.
8: Hello.
6: What's your name?
8: Art.
6: Mine's Edith. Do you work here at night?
8: Uh-huh.
6: Every night?
8: Not late.
6: Well, what are you doing tonight?
8: Nothing. Why?
6: Well, do you see that girl over there? The one with the hair ribbon on?
8: Uh-huh.
6: She wants a date with you. Her name is Joan. Joan Barry.
8: Swell. Thanks.
6: Good luck. Did you ask him?
10: I did.
6: Well, I guess the treat's on me.
10: You kids go ahead. I'll see you later. I'm going to wait for Marge.
8: It'll be a pleasure. When does it happen? You and me.
6: Oh, Charlie, don't be a groany. I asked for a date, but for Joan.
10: I don't know what you're talking about.
8: Our date.
10: What date?
6: Ha ha ha ha ha ha!
8: sorry. I guess the joke's on me. Thanks for the double cross.
9: What's the matter? Wouldn't she fall for your line?
8: Maybe it's her instinct. I never was much at dancing.
9: Nor grasping opportunities. Let's hear your line. Maybe I'll buy it.
5: Well, I'll tell you, lady. I'm a one-woman man. I guess it's the Airedale in me. And I never forget.
9: Don't tell me. I know. It's the elephant.
6: Is it true that elephants never forget?
5: Sure. But they might just as well. They haven't anything to remember.
9: Well, get that elephant of yours working and see if you can remember that you have a date with me tonight.
5: You mean?
9: Just wait outside after you get finished work and see.
5: Okay, too.
9: Well, you've got your date.
8: Yes, thanks. Nothing doing, the treat's on me.
6: Oh, thank you. See you later.
8: Bye.
6: Bye.
8: Edith played a trick on me, Miss Berry. I'm sorry. I really am.
10: Oh, that's all right. I understand.
5: So you're the girl the whole town's talking about.

0: Don't forget what I told you.
1: Well, did you tell her?
0: Yeah, she'll come through all right.
2: Oh, gee, this is a swell place. Do you live here alone?
3: Oh, no. When my mother and father get back from Europe, I'm going to let them stay here for a while.
2: Well, that's nice of you. Only.
4: Here's the color of my money.
5: Here's mine.
4: Give me one.
5: Oh, boy. Oh, here's mine. I can hardly wait. Wow, isn't that good?
2: I've been waiting for this all day.
5: One more, or I'll be floating.
2: I want something stronger. How much have you got? There. Okay. Now, don't take those all at once.
4: Oh, I'm beginning to... Well, how about
5: so
4: you?
5: So am I.
4: Oh, gee.
5: This is going to be a swell party, isn't it?
2: Well,
5: I'll have a good time, girls. You bet.
4: You think we won't?
2: I met Judge Herbert at Pop's today.
6: Did he take the bait?
2: No. His clothes-burning gig was too mild for the old moss pack. Imagine.
7: I'm sorry, Miss Berry. I really am.
4: Oh, you're always sorry. You should be an undertaker.
7: Well, you wouldn't want to marry an undertaker, would you?

0: No, they have wonderful homes.
1: I don't believe you like me.
0: How did you guess it?
1: Well, I'm pretty good at guessing.
2: You better see that that darling Joan of yours gets some of these.
3: Okay, I'll take care of it.
1: Dance?
3: Just a moment. Joan's my date.
1: You'll save a dance for me, though, won't you?
0: Maybe.

0: Come on, honey, let's try.
1: Oh, no, Jack. I'm tired. I won't do that.
0: Oh, all right.
2: I guess this is my dance.
1: You guessed wrong.

0: Joan?
1: You know I don't smoke.
0: Well, your sister does.
1: Yes, I know it. I wish she didn't. I'm afraid Mother will find out. Jack, I'm thirsty. Will you get me a drink of water, please?
0: Would you like some lemonade?
1: I'd love it.
0: Okay.
2: What's the matter with you? Losing your technique?
3: If you think so, watch my speech.
0: Come to many of these parties?
2: No, I've never been to one before. Aren't they exciting?
0: Yes.
4: Here you are.
1: Jack, it's too sweet.
4: Oh, I'm sorry. I'll make you another one.
1: Oh, never mind. What did you put in this?
4: Well, there's hardly anything in it. Go ahead, drink it.
1: All right.
0: Give me a reefer.
5: I haven't got any more.
0: Where can I get one?
5: See that fella behind me? Get him from him.
4: Go ahead, drink it. I'll make you another.
1: Okay.
0: Parties last pretty late, don't they?
1: Oh, what time is it? Oh, I better get Marjorie. I must go home.
0: I'll find her for you.
6: Ralph,
7: what do you want?
6: Marjorie, your sister wants you.
1: I should say so. Say, where you been? I thought you were a one-woman man, and the elephant never forgot. What's the matter, sis?
7: Oh, don't go home yet, Joan.
1: Okay, sourpuss.

0: buddy. Come on.
1: Where's Joan?
2: She passed out. She's in there.
1: You get the rest of them out of here, and I'll stay and take her home about dawn.
2: Oh, no, you don't. You leave her here. Maybe Angel Face can talk her way out of this one. Wake up, kids. Party's over.
0: Come on, let's go home.
2: Wait a minute. I want to powder my nose. It'll wait till you get home.
0: Come on, Charlie, let's go.
3: It's all over.
4: Hey, where am I going? I live here.

0: There she goes again. Dang it all, why is it these kids must always cut capers at the wrong time?
1: Darling, I'm not criticizing you.
2: Don't try to baby sister me. I know what everybody in town is talking about. Even Judge Herbert. Mother told me you didn't have a chance of getting Grandma's inheritance now. And we could have done a lot with the money.
1: I realize I've made a mess of things. But honestly, I don't know what happened.
2: Oh, no, of course not. You can pull the wool over Mother's eyes, but you can't fool me. I'm going in for some of that free love, too.
1: Marjorie, what an awful thing to say.
2: Well, if you can get away with that sort of thing, so can I. And from now on, I do as I please. And neither you or Mother are going to stop me.
1: Marjorie, don't talk like that. You don't believe.
2: I believe one thing. You spent the night with Jack Howard.
3: Which is quoting from the official code book number 7, page 32, third line, paragraph 19.
0: My, you moth-eaten old hypocrite. Don't you split hairs with me on the law. You can't tell me there's anything wrong with Joan Barry. She's entitled to that money and she's going to get it.
3: Which is beside the point. I must render a decision that is fair, just, and equitable to all parties concerned, be they friend or foe. Justitia regnat.
0: What's that mean?
3: To me, it means justice reigns. To you, it means nothing.
0: Oh, talk American, you old blatherskite.
3: Sir, I am. My decision shall be rendered according to the facts and in no other way. And furthermore, I could have you arrested for trying to impede the justice of this court of our fair city. And furthermore, I'd rank Parisian flips with you.
0: For the last time.
3: You old sort of jiggler!
0: What? Why?

0: There, Joan, there. Darling.
1: Oh, Mom, I made such a mess of things. I did so want you to have Granny's money. I know how much you need it.
0: Need it? Fiddlesticks, who cares anything about the old money? The only thing I care about is my girls and their happiness.
1: Oh, Mom, I don't think I'll ever be happy again. Everyone in the family says such terrible things. Oh, Mom, it isn't fair.
0: Of course it isn't, darling. Many things in this world aren't fair. We all get hurt many times, but each hurt makes us a little stronger to bear the next one that is sure to come. People have a funny way of forgetting the blessings and remembering the hurts. You're young, Joan. You must be brave. You and I both know that everything is all right. Now, what's that you always say? Keep your head up.
1: Chin.
0: Good heavens, you're a sight. I'm going to wash your face.
1: Oh, Mom, you're so wonderful.
2: Hiya, Jack.
3: Hello.
4: I always said Joan Barry would turn out to be no good. Why, her father was as wild as a March hare. He ran around something terrible.
5: Ran too fast for you to catch him.
4: Why, Henry Brady. He's always sticking his nose in other people's business. The worst old gossip in this town. Come on, let's get out of here. This place is getting to be positively indecent.

0: Hiya, Joe. How about a date? Come on, honey. I'll show you a good time.
1: All right, buddy. Out you. Come on, get up. Here you go, boy. I came right with you. I guess that'll teach him a lesson.
2: Too bad it had to happen in here.
3: Well, that's all right.
2: Well, it's not all right. I was at that party last night, and I know what happened.
3: Maybe you do, but everyone else in town is against me.
2: Well, I'm not.
3: No, I was born here.
2: And you've never been in a big city?
3: No.
2: Say, you've got something to look forward to. I love it. The hurrying crowds all going places. It makes you feel like you're really in the stream of life, really doing big things. Why, you can just feel the throb of the metropolis.
3: Oh, it sounds poetic.
2: Well, it is. Only it's more like big music. The symphony of the city, you know. The auto horns, the traffic noises. The roar of the elevated railways, the subways, and the rush hour. Say, wait till the subway guard slams the door in your face. Boy, that's a thrill.
3: Oh, it must be great.
2: And that's not all. There's museums, and theaters, and lights, and tall buildings. Well, some of them are so big you can't see the tops of them when you're standing on a sidewalk. All you can see is the sky. But you can't look at that too long, or someone will come along and bump into you, and you'll be arrested for jaywalking. And on Sundays, say, it's a real treat walking through those empty streets downtown on a Sunday morning. There's not a soul in sight. Just big buildings on both sides. You can just feel the power of the place. It makes you feel sort of awe-inspired.
3: Oh, it must be wonderful.
2: It is.
3: Why, Mr. Bright. You didn't need to run out of gas. Anyone in town will be glad to tell you that I don't walk home.
2: Oh, pipe down.
3: That looks like Linda's car.
2: Well, ask her if she won't give us a lift while I get some gasoline. Didn't she give us a lift?
3: No. Said she was in a hurry. I think she did it to spite me.
2: Huh. Nice people we know.
3: What's the matter with you? You look like you'd seen a ghost.
2: I thought I'd recognized one of those men.

0: Looks like those kids knew Linda.
1: Yeah.
0: Better spot a new place to meet her. Try the hotel.
1: Okay.
2: Well, Marjorie, I thought you were going to stay home tonight.
3: No, I think I'll run over to Linda's for a while.
2: Now, Marjorie, if you're too sick to go to the church social with Joan and me, you're too sick to go anyplace else. You better go back to bed.
3: Oh, all right.
4: Mother, come on. I'm a little bit late.
2: We won't be very long, darling. Good night.
5: Now I'm alone. Oh, what a rogue and heaven's slave am I. Is it not monstrous that this player here, but in a fiction, in a dream of patience, would be forced to fall through his own conceit, that from her working all his busy twine, tears and

0: boy. Yeah. And his whole bunch of students were worthless at sea and all for nothing. What would he do had he the motive in the queue for passion that I had?
1: Well, oh, my, what a nice party you got here. I know I wasn't invited, but I felt awfully lonesome. I hope you don't mind my gate crashing.
2: Ooh, you smell terrible.
1: I'm sorry. Got any perfume?
2: Leave him alone. I need some new customers.

0: you're looking for?
1: I had some cigarettes. Somebody stole my smokes.
0: Try one of these.
1: Thanks.

0: Marjorie? Marjorie? She must have gone to Linda's after I told her not to.
1: Well, I'll phone her and tell her to come home.
0: You'll do nothing of the sort. I'm going over and get her.
2: We want Linda.
3: Hey, this is on me.
4: Oh, thanks, Charlie. Gee, that's really good.
5: Yeah. I want to get going, young Mark. Want a light?
6: Oh, hello, sugar.
7: I want to talk to you.
6: Oh, yeah?
5: Oh, I got my hands up.

0: let's play hard.
1: Okay. You be the front end or I'll be the back end.
0: No, you gotta be the back end.
1: No, no, you be the back end.
0: No, I'll be the front end, you be yourself.
2: I was only kidding her.
3: Oh, that's all right.

0: Good morning, Mrs. Barry. I wonder if I could speak to Joan for a couple of minutes.
1: I don't know.
0: Please, I've got to speak to her.
1: All right, come in. I'll ask her.
0: Thank you.
2: Mother.
3: Art Brighton is downstairs. He wants to see you.
2: But I don't want to see him.
3: Well, I think you'd better go down and talk to him. It was nice of him to call.

0: I know there isn't much I can say, Joan, but there are some things you must know. We can't part this way, Joan. You've got to listen to me. Wait. You've got to listen to me, whether you want to or not. I believed in you, Joan. It's your turn now. Trust can't all be on one side. It's give and take, 50-50. You mustn't doubt me now. Why, all night I felt as though the whole world had dropped out from under me. And I thought if I could just see you, you'd understand. But you don't.
1: What has your family physician told you, Mrs. Perry?
2: That it's the usual nervous condition of a young girl. But there's something else, Doctor, I know it. And I want the truth.
1: Very well, Mrs. Perry. Your daughter is a psychopathic case. She is on the verge of insanity. She has marked symptoms of drug addiction, and I strongly believe she has been using marijuana.
2: What's that?
1: A cigarette made out of a narcotic weed.
2: Where would she get anything like that?
1: It's easy enough to obtain. Your daughter is the fourth case I've examined today. All young people with similar symptoms.
3: What will happen to her, Doctor? She'll get well, won't she?
1: With proper care, we may be able to help her. I'll send you a competent nurse. In the meantime, if you note any changes, call me immediately. Good day, Mrs. Perry.
2: Good day, Doctor.
4: Oh, I've been so stupid. It's all my fault. I should have realized something was wrong.
0: Don't blame yourself, Joan. I should have told you.
2: Did you know?
0: Yes. I'm not what you think I am. I'm a reporter assigned to this town to get a story. Remember those two men we saw near the filling station that night?
2: Yes.
0: Well, I recognized one of them as a narcotic peddler, and the one who's passing the stuff is your cousin, Linda.
2: Linda? Are you sure?
0: Yes, I made a buy from her last night.
2: Well, you've got your story. Why don't you send it in?
0: But it's more than a story, Joan. Terrible things are happening to young people like your sister all over the country. I know that Linda gave her that stuff, but it's only my word against hers. If these boys and girls won't admit it when they're so sick, why, what chance have I got to prove it? Joan, you've got to help me get more evidence.
2: What can I do?
0: Make a date with Jack.
5: Delighted, sure. Well, Joan, when will we make it?
2: Tonight. I'm supposed to be the bad girl of the town. I have the name, so I'll play the game. Let's make it a wild one.
5: Well, baby, I'll throw a party that's worthy of the occasion.
2: Swell. Now what do I do?
0: Get some cigarettes and bring them out to me. I'll be outside in the car.
2: Okay. Come on, Charlie, give us a two.
6: Oh, I don't feel like it. I haven't got any pep.
2: One of the girls was telling me about a new cigarette that peps you up.
6: Oh, you mean reefers?
2: Yes, that's the name of them.
6: Would you like to try one?
2: Sure, why not? I'm supposed to be on the loose.
6: Okay. Okay, gang.
7: We want Linda. We want Linda.
6: Linda.
2: You pay for mine, Otto.
8: Two, Linda.
6: Come on. Yeah, two right here, Linda. Come on, Linda. Two.
9: Who brought her here?
6: I did. She's all right. She wants to go the route.
9: What's the idea? Don't try to pull any fast stuff on me.
6: I'm not. If you don't think so, watch her go for the reefers.

0: getting dizzy. Something. What was it?
1: Don't you remember? In town, you're supposed to be a bad girl, and you came here to fulfill your obligation to society.
0: Gee, that's right. Thanks for reminding me. I've got a lot of responsibility. But isn't it fun?
1: Sure. Don't you remember we were going to run away and get married?
0: Yes.
1: But listen, we don't want the gang to know that we're running out on them, so you wait outside and I'll meet you out there.
0: Okay, but don't be long.

0: Joan.
1: Arthur, what are you doing here?
0: Come on, Joan, we're going home.
1: No.
0: Come on, we're going home now.
1: No.
0: Come on, Joan.
1: Let go of me. Serves him right. He hurt my arm.
2: You'll be it, darling.
3: Okay.
2: Come on,
3: everybody be kangaroo.

0: We didn't get married, did we?
1: No, we're going to straighten up first.
0: No marriage? No honeymoon?
1: Oh, that's all right. You'll have a separate room. Connecting.

0: Hey, Joan. Joan.
1: What do you want?
2: Well, we made a grand.
3: Well, it looks like we ought to make more dough than that.
2: Yeah.

0: you doing listening at that door?
1: I'm looking for my room.
2: You'll find your room by listening.
3: A milk toast.
4: Flag on stove.
1: Come on, open the door.
5: Police department.
3: This is Mrs. Berry, and my daughter Joan is underage, and she went to...
5: We'll be over at that hotel right away. Yes, ma'am.
0: I remember your mug. Didn't I see you at the gas station?
2: Oh, stool pigeon, eh?

0: Come on. Get over there. Come on, move.
1: Oh.
0: You too. Operator. Operator.
2: Who is it?
3: It's me, Jack. Open the door.
0: Hello, Crane. I have Loco O'Donnell and his partner here.
4: What? Did you get the story?
0: Yes.
4: Well, wait a minute. I'll get you a rewrite man.
0: Wait a minute, Mr. Crane. I've got to find a girl first.
4: I'll get you a dozen girls here. Give me that story.
0: No, you send a man up here. I'll hold him until he arrives. Make it fast.
3: Joan! Joan, open the door.

0: What's your name?
1: Joel Barry.
0: Show me that key. All right. Come on, you're going with me.

0: Well, I see you got him all right. Hurry up, get in the car.
1: Wait a minute, Mr. Crane. I've got to find my girl.
0: And I tell you, news comes first.
1: Where are we going?
0: We're going back to town to get the real story, and you're going with me.
1: You can't kidnap me.
2: No, it's against the law.
1: What about the freedom of the press?
2: Yeah,
1: you can't take me away like that.

0: Because I can't say anything without Art Brighton. Well, what's he got to do with it? I can't tell you, Mother.
1: You must tell me, Joan. The hearing on the will is today, and I've got to know what happened for your sake.
2: Ah, good morning, Mr. Brady.
3: How are you?
2: Just fine, just fine.
3: Here comes that old tomcat on our gossip wagon.
4: Joan Barry's in jail!
3: She'd make a good Paul Revere. Say, what did she say?
5: She said Joanne Barry was in jail. Say, where are you going?
3: I'm going to get her out. What do you think?
6: Have it quiet, please. It was my original intention to render my decision in the privacy of my official chambers. But there seems to be so many people in this town interested in Elizabeth Barry's will that I decided to hold a public hearing.
5: Hello, hello, operator. Operator, I've got to find Pop Brady. Please, I've got to find him. It's important.
6: And furthermore, there have been certain individuals guilty of unlawful attempts to influence the court of our fair city and impede the progress of the wheels of justice. We will proceed. Miss Barry.
7: Stand up. Is it true that you were arrested on a morals charge?
0: Yes.
6: Is it also true that on a previous occasion, you were in a state of intoxication?
0: Yes.
3: Yes!
5: Where are you? What's going on down there? That nurse wouldn't tell me a thing. Where's Joan?
3: She's in jail.
5: She's where?
3: I said in jail. I got her out for the hearing. I don't know how you did it, but you certainly fixed things up in a pretty mess getting Joan into this trouble. Let me tell you one thing, young fella.
5: Save it, Pop. You've told me enough. Now listen, get this straight.
3: Huh? Delay it?
5: You've got to delay that hearing until I get there.
3: Delay it? Say, I'll bust that court wide open.
6: Proceed, Miss Frisbee.
8: You know me well enough, George, Judge, to know that I would be the last person in this... The last person in this town to say a word against anyone. But the night they ran their... The night they ran their automobile into my house, Joan Barry was as... Joan Barry was as naked as a jaybird.
3: Excuse me, George. I mean, Your Honor. It must be my hay fever.
6: Well, it seems to me you developed that hay fever mighty sudden, Henry Brady.
3: I've been warding it off for years. Must be that goldenrod we used to pick, George.
6: It took a long time for that goldenrod to penetrate that thick skull of yours.
3: Well, I notice it ain't got through yours yet.
6: Mr. Brady, you're out of order. Sit down.
8: Now, as I was saying, Your Honor, I was,
7: Proceed, Miss Frisbee.
8: What is it?
6: I said proceed.
8: Oh, yes. Now, let me see. Where was I? Oh, yes. About the time Joan Barry stayed out all night. Some people said she was innocent. But I always say, where there's smoke, there's fire.
3: Oh, you do, do you?
6: Henry Brady? One more irregularity, and I'll fine you for contempt of court. Now, if you have an evidence you wish to present pertaining to this case under consideration, you will be heard.
3: Now, Judge, Your Honor, with your permission.
6: All right, proceed. You'll be seated, Henrietta. Just for a moment, please.
3: Things are no different than,
6: Well, get to the evidence you wish to present.
3: Well, I will, if you'll stop interrupting me.
6: You proceed, or sit down.
3: Well, first of all, will you enlighten me on one point? What's Joan accused of?
6: Moral turpitude.
3: Moral turpitude. Uh-huh.

0: Judge Herbert, where was you on the night of June 6, 1908?
1: That's beside the point.
0: No, it ain't. And I'll tell you where you was. You was locked up all night with a young lady in Henry Huppersheimer's barn. You said it was an accident. And so did you, Henrietta. But for quite some time after, you referred to George here as a sweetie chick. And furthermore, if I remember correctly, there was quite some scandal in our fair community. And the subject of it was moral turpitude.
1: Yeah, but times have changed.
0: No, they ain't. And you was lucky to talk yourself out of a shotgun marriage. There wasn't any harm in it, any more than there was in Joan here staying out all night.
1: Henry Brady, I'll fine you for contempt of court.
0: Well, go ahead and fine. But consarned it, I'm going to have my say.
2: You have insulted the dignity of this court, and I order you to leave this room.
0: I ain't going.
2: Bailiff, remove him.
0: You will be sorry for this.
2: I'll fine you $25 for contempt of court.
0: You can't fine me.
2: Well, I did, didn't I?
0: For the last time.
2: Take him out of here, Bailey. Take him out of here.
0: Take your hand off him. Don't run it out. Get mad for a minute. You big fathead.
2: Fire, please. This bitch will tolerate no more of this upheaval.
3: Can't you go any faster than this?
4: Judge Herbert, may I say something?
1: Why, of course, Mary.
4: Well, I hardly know how to start. My daughter has done things that I do not condone myself, and I won't attempt to explain them. Only she can do that, and she won't, not even to me. But I know my little girl. And nothing convinces me that she did wrong. Give Linda Clayton the money. I want none of it. But find out what's going on in your fair city, as you call it. Make my daughter Joan tell you where she was and what happened.
1: Joan Barry, stand up. I am at a complete loss to understand your motive in offering no testimony to refute the accusations made against you. Your insistent denial is not enough. And your statement that one Arthur Brighton can explain everything is of no moment to this court, as Arthur Brighton has made no appearance in your behalf. You have left me no choice. Linda Clayton, stand up.
2: It is the order of this court that you,
5: Judge Herbert,
2: be for...
5: Judge Herbert!
1: What is the meaning of this interruption?
5: Judge Herbert, I have here the first copy off the press of the newspaper for which I work as a reporter. It concerns everyone in this room. Marijuana, the assassin of youth, the scourge of our country, is reaching out like a mad killer, mowing down the youth of our land, distorting their minds and leading them into lives of degradation and crime. This evil has struck here, Your Honor, right in your own homes, and has turned innocent play into tragic orgies. Why, at this very moment, your courtroom is filled with smokers of this terrible weed. How dare anyone accuse Joan Barry? She was helping me to uncover the source of this living death in your town. Why, in this very case, it was used as the companion of certain people to ruin the characters, yes, even the lives of others, in order that they might satisfy their greed for money. I refer to one of the litigants in this case, Linda Clayton.
6: That's a lie.
5: I suppose it's also a lie that you taught a sweet little girl to smoke that weed. Little Marjorie Berry, who at this very moment is lying at death's door. That's why Joan helped me. And I have proof, Your Honor. Pop, open that door.
0: Come in.

0: Shepard? Hey! Did you say two or three shots of vanilla in this here Parisian flip? I guess it don't make no difference.
1: You're telling me?

Every year, thousands of persons are killed and millions of dollars in damage is done through pure carelessness in the home. Here are some of the commonest causes of fires and accidents. Yes, many of us do this on chilly mornings, but jumping out of an airplane is safer. Another thing, always shut the gas off at the pipe valve, too. Gas hose and hose connections often leak. Permanent connections are better. You heard of the ostrich burying its head in the sand so it can't see danger. Fuse plugs are the safety valves of your electrical system. To place pennies behind them is to remove that safety factor. Fire is the certain result. Keep lamp cords in plain sight. Then you can see when they're worn out. Yes, it still occurs in some of our best families, and it's nearly always fatal. This is often as sure and as effective as the electric chair. Burn rubbish in an approved incinerator. Combustible dust mixed with air is highly explosive. Wrapped in paper, it can be burned safely. Have you one of these in your home? Open paint buckets, oil-soaked rags, just the dish for spontaneous combustion.

Most people know of the fire hazards of gasoline and other flammable fluids, but have not grasped the complete picture of the dangers involved. The woman using gasoline in her kitchen or elsewhere in the home with a false idea of economy does not fully realize the true high explosive character of a mixture of air and gasoline vapor. On the other hand, in dry cleaning establishments such as this, which have been licensed by the state, all work is under the supervision of men who are familiar with the properties of gasoline and experienced in fire prevention precautions.

All garments to be cleaned are placed in one of these cylindrical metal washers. The gasoline or solvent is stored many feet underground in fireproof tanks. When needed, just the right amount, clean and filtered, is pumped into the washer. The housewife, however, keeps her whole supply unprotected beside her. She is subject to distractions by other domestic duties during the time she is dry cleaning, and others, even her children, are exposed to this unnecessary peril. Fire inspectors constantly check state-controlled dry cleaning plants to see that fire safeguards are in good working order. All machinery and metal parts are grounded to water pipes against vagrant currents and static electricity. Even interior metal parts are grounded with heavy copper wire. This fusible link melts at 160 degrees and closes the washer door. When this one melts, the weight drops, automatically opening a dump valve in the bottom of the washer. The solvent is instantly drained safely into the underground tanks, removing the danger. But what chance has the housewife without these safeguards? These overhead steam outlets are operated from an outside valve, filling the room with live steam to smother the fire. If an explosion occurs, these roof hatches open automatically to relieve the force. All lights are controlled by outside switches to avoid the danger from an electric arc. Electric lights are under vapor-proof globes. Fire extinguishers are plainly marked with the date of last filling. Again, the fusible link coupling is brought into use, this time to hold fireproof doors open against gravity. A pull on this valve releases steam into the washer room. But where are the steam valves here? Heavy vapors are drawn through the roof by an air duct. However, fire shuts this draft off. Here, fresh air is admitted to help carry off the vapors. Asbestos blankets placed outside each building provide protection for the workers. In this dry tumbler, suction fans withdraw the solvent vapors and expel them safely. Should the improbable happen, despite these precautions, the explosion would only force the hatches open against a valve lever, and presto, the tumbler is flooded with fire-smothering steam. But still no protecting steam for the housewife. Fires are extremely rare in state-supervised cleaning plants. However, should one occur, here's how these safeguards work. Close automatically.

surrounded by dangers, the room slowly filling with flammable vapor, which even a tiny spark will explode. Fire on the stove. Flames under the water heater. Even if she does her cleaning outdoors, there is still the greatest danger of all, the invisible menace of static electricity. Don't run, that fans the blade. That's it, wrap her up. Wait, not over her head, she'll inhale the flame. Another run for the fire department, each year answering thousands of such calls. Every day, ambulances pick up victims of gasoline fires. What grim message awaits behind the panels of this silent door?

But what of the other victims of this useless tragedy? The anxious father. The bewildered children, motherless perhaps. No, fortunately, not in this case, but their pretty mother, withered and scarred for life.

Ugh, another safety program? Hey, what for? I'm careful when I work. And an accident won't happen to me. Besides, safety gear is such a hassle. It's better to save the time for something else. I'm Martin Cove. I know that a lot of people don't think safety gear is worth the time and trouble. A lot of them never get hurt, but a lot of them do. Almost 350 people get up and go to work every day not knowing that this is the day they'll remember for the rest of their lives. The day the world got fuzzy or bleary, or the day everything just suddenly went black. Today, like every workday, those 350 people will lose part or all of their eyesight because of an accident on the job. That adds up to over 1,700 every week, 90,000 every year. Do you think even one of those people believed it could happen on that day, on that job? Most of the 90,000 workers injured each year are hurt at their regular work sites while doing their normal everyday job. It could happen to you on your job, but you can tilt the odds in your favor. You can protect your eyes and your face by wearing the right safety gear for your job. Your eyes and face can come up against a lot of different job hazards, and there's special gear made for every one of them. Your supervisor can help you choose the right equipment so your protection can match the hazards on your job. But you need to wear it. When there's bits and pieces of wood, metal, or whatever flying around, you need impact-resistant protection that takes the size, shape, and speed of the flying pieces into mind. Safety glasses resist more force of impact than even the toughest streetwear glasses. They can be lightweight and comfortable, even though they have thick lenses and special frames. Most safety glasses meet the safety standards set by ANSI, the American National Standards Institute. The lenses will always be marked with the manufacturer's monogram. If you use safety glasses alone, without a face shield or other protection, your glasses should have permanent side shields. They'll help keep the flying pieces from getting around the glass and into your eyes. If you need more protection, you can get it from safety goggles. For a lot of jobs, they are a good way to go. Some people think that goggles are overkill, especially for the small particles they have flying around. But the fact is, over half of all on-the-job eye injuries are caused by particles smaller than half a millimeter. That's pretty small. So small that safety glasses, even with side shields, might not keep them out. Some goggles are designed with ventilation holes small enough to keep even dust out. Chipping goggles are used for real tough jobs, where fast-flying pieces hit with even more impact. Seems like there's a special pair of goggles made for every type of work hazard. If you're exposed to a chemical hazard, whether it's splashing, mists, vapor, or gases, you really don't want to take any chances. Many chemicals can damage your skin, some severely. A chemical that gets into your eyes can cause anything from a minor irritation to total blindness. These goggles are designed to keep out chemical splashes with special protected ventilation on the sides. If you have a problem with these or any other goggles fogging up, anti-fog tissues and solutions will help. Special shields are made to protect your face from splashes and other chemical hazards. If you need one on your job, wear it. It might look funny, but think about the alternative. Face shields are never a substitute for goggles or other eye protection. If you need a face shield to protect against chemical hazards, you always need chemical splash goggles too. The same goes for other hazards. If you need a face shield to protect against serious dust or chipping, wear your safety glasses or goggles under the face shield. Then your eyes and face are both protected. If you're a welder, or if you work with molten metal or glass, there's more to worry about than just the hot bits and pieces that can fly into your face. You need protection from infrared or ultraviolet light. Invisible light rays that can cause real problems for your eyes. Welders, especially arc welders, their helpers, and even bystanders, can get welder's flash, a severe eye inflammation caused by looking at intense ultraviolet light without eye protection. Helpers are often the victims because they don't know when they're close enough for the light to hurt them. You can't feel the light hurting your eyes. In fact, it can be hours later before you know that something's wrong. By then,
You wish you had taken the time to protect yourself. Besides being inflamed, your eyes will be so sensitive to light, you might not be able to open them. And they'll stay that way for days. It might hurt to look at bright lights for a while, even after the inflammation is gone. You can help prevent all of this by wearing your welding goggles or helmet for every job. These lenses are made to filter out ultraviolet light. They'll make the job safer for your eyes. People who work with molten glass or molten metal get exposed to infrared, another invisible light ray that can cause serious damage to the lenses of your eyes. Intense infrared light can cause cataracts, turning the lenses opaque so the world starts looking fuzzy or bleary. A bad case can make you go blind. That's a chance nobody should take. And you don't have to. The right filter shade will block infrared and protect your sight. The light from a laser can cause problems too. But no one type of safety gear will protect you against all the different laser wavelengths. The protection you need depends on the type of laser you're exposed to. Engineering controls are just as important as safety gear. So be sure you're familiar with safety procedures and with all of the safety mechanisms on your equipment. Now this is my kind of protection. This hood was designed to protect the whole face and head from heavy dust or liquid hazards. And hoods like this one are fire resistant to protect against heat and flames. But no matter what kind of hood you use, it's never a substitute for your basic eye protection. If the hood doesn't have eye gear built into it, you need to wear safety goggles under it. Your eyes won't be protected if you don't. Remember, when it comes to protection, there's a lot to choose from. But a specific choice of gear is right for your job. Your supervisor can tell you what that is. The wrong kind of safety gear can be almost as bad as no gear at all. Now, I know that some of you still might think that eye and face protection is for other people. If you're not a welder or a chemical worker or a machinist, you might think that your job is not that dangerous, that all the accidents happen to somebody else. But the facts say that carpenters, plumbers, pipe fitters, masonry workers, machine operators, loggers, construction workers, and even groundskeepers are all at risk. Most of the workers injured on these jobs were hurt because they weren't wearing face or eye protection. They didn't think they needed it. If you already know you need protection, but you really hate to wear it, ask yourself why. If it's because you feel like a wimp when you wear the protection, imagine how you'd feel if you couldn't see. If wearing your gear always seems like a real hassle, ask yourself how much protection your eyesight is worth. If you think your safety gear is clumsy or uncomfortable, picture how comfortable you'd feel stumbling around your house trying to get used to your new life in the dark. Or what if you only wore part of your safety gear and your eyes were okay, but your face got injured? Not a pretty picture. But the good news is you can help prevent it. And your company wants to help too. Eye and face injuries hurt the company. To them, accidents can mean higher insurance costs, downtime, and the cost of training replacements. But to you, to your life, an accident can mean much more. So think about it. Every time you have to make that choice.

The modern miracles of sound, motion pictures, and radio open up vast sources of entertainment and instruction. To benefit from these, we need our ears, which interpret for us the multitude of sound waves they receive. Now, if you will lend me your ears while watching this picture on the screen, I will tell you about these invisible waves and how our ears are able to convert them into sound. We all know that if a pebble is dropped into water, ring-like ripples spread in all directions over the surface. A doorbell ringing sends out similar but invisible wave-like impulses which travel through the air with a speed of about 1,100 feet per second. Sounds of every kind are transmitted to our ears by just such waves. Even now, as my voice comes to you, it is carried by these airwaves to be conveyed to your own brain by nerve impulses created within your ear. As we shall see, this feat of conversion requires the highly refined and perfect mechanism which is our ear. To begin with, air impulses are caught by the outer shell and directed into the ear canal. Now, let us look into this canal by using a specially designed instrument like this otoscope, which is used by physicians when examining our ears. There in the center, we see a small disc, which is the drum membrane. Now, here it is at very close range and very much enlarged. Sound waves beat against this membrane as drumsticks beat upon a kettle drum or tympanum. So it is naturally called the tympanic membrane. It lies a little more than an inch from the outer opening and completely shuts off the eardrum from the ear canal, just as a drum head completely covers a drum. Hidden immediately beyond this barrier lies the oddly shaped and highly specialized organ which by far surpasses any instrument of human invention in its ability to detect and to interpret sounds of every conceivable kind and degree. It is indeed rightly called the most remarkable mechanical system in the human body. And now let us examine the general position of this apparatus when seen from the front. Here is the ear canal and the more internal parts, which have an outlet into the throat. The Eustachian tube. This important connecting passage opens just above the tonsil. Like other important sense organs, the ear lies close to the brain. All sound waves entering the ear are converted into nerve impulses. These impulses are conveyed to the brain by the auditory nerve, the shortest path to the auditory center, which controls the organ and where sound perception or hearing is located. The bones of the skull also encase the inner ear. Here we can see it occupying a group of intricate hollows and channels. These are safely protected within the hardest portion of the temporal bone. This portion is actually the hardest bony structure in the whole body. Now let us greatly enlarge the picture of one ear so that we may examine its construction and its parts in greater detail in this sectional view. The ear is divided into three parts. First, the external or outer ear, consisting of the shell or pinna, and the auditory canal or meatus. These and many of the parts that are to follow have been given their names because they resemble familiar objects. Now, second, the middle ear or eardrum, also called the tympanum, consisting of the drum membrane, already compared to a drum head, and the drum cavity. This is shut away from the outer ear by the drum membrane, but communicates with the throat by means of the Eustachian tube, already mentioned. The most striking feature of the middle ear are these three tiny but delicately fashioned bones. They're called the ear bones, or ossicles. Like the outer ear, the middle ear contains air. It is the purpose of the Eustachian tube to equalize the air pressure on both sides of the drum membrane to prevent its being injured by violent noises or changes in air pressure. Beyond the middle ear lies the third part called the inner ear or labyrinth. Unlike the outer and the middle ear, this part is filled with a liquid instead of air and contains the delicate apparatus which transforms sound waves into nerve impulses.
And now let's look at a still larger view of the middle ear with its three ear bones or ossicles, and then see what happens when sound waves strike the drum membrane. This bone, consisting of a head and handle, is called a hammer or malleus, and is fastened by the handle to the drum membrane. United to the malleus by a joint is the anvil or incus, which in turn touches the stirrup or stapes. The footplate of the stirrup is attached by a movable ligament to an opening, which is called the oval window. If from any cause the drum membrane is forced inward, its movement is transmitted to the stapes, and the upper part of its footplate swings into the inner ear as on a hinge. Repeated pushes make the plate swing in and out, agitating the liquid which fills the inner ear. And now let's see how sound waves coming from a ringing bell act upon the ear mechanism. Here we see in slow motion how these sound waves, by beating against the drum membrane, are carried across the middle ear to the inner ear by the chain of ossicles. The inner ear, or labyrinth, contains the minute but extraordinary mechanism which finally converts sound waves into nerve impulses. If the eardrum should be destroyed, sound waves could still reach the inner ear through the surrounding bone and cause some sensation of hearing. But destruction of the labyrinth itself causes complete deafness. The labyrinth, as its name implies, consists of a maze of passages or tunnels hollowed out of the solid surrounding bone. These passages are loosely lined with a skin or membrane. Now, if we remove its surrounding bone, we reveal the shape of the entire labyrinth as it is formed by its lining membrane. Part of the labyrinth consists of these three ring-shaped passages called the semicircular canals. These, however, only aid the body in keeping its balance and need not be considered in connection with hearing. Our real interest is in this rounded portion with the two small openings, and, of course, the part with which it is united and which looks like the shell of a snail. Returning to our sectional view, we see that the rounded portion contains a hollow chamber lying between the middle ear and the snail. A number of openings lead to adjoining parts, just like doors do from a hallway. So it is called the vestibule. These openings in the vestibule lead to the semicircular canals. Actively related to the hearing mechanism are these two openings which have already been pointed out on the outside of the labyrinth and which allow sound waves to pass from the eardrum to the inner ear. The first of these openings is called the round window. It is covered by a very thin membrane. The second, the oval window. Through it are received sound impulses transmitted by the plate of the stapes which covers it. And the third opening leads into the upper half of the passage, which has the shape of a snail or cockle shell, and so is called the cochlea. Within the cochlea is contained the mechanism which finally converts sound vibrations into nerve impulses. Let us look at the inside of this amazing little instrument. If we were to slice through the middle of the cochlea and then turn the separated portion face upwards, we would see inside a spiral-shaped canal, which circles around a central core of bone called the medullus. This canal is divided into an upper and lower portion by a membrane shaped like a spiral ramp. This membrane is of a highly complicated internal construction, and when agitated by sound waves, sends out nerve impulses. These are conducted to the brain by nerves which unite to form the main auditory nerve leading to the auditory center.

Now let's look at a simple diagram of the cochlea and its action. And this time, let's take off the top. Here again, briefly, we recognize the vestibule with the oval window covered by the stirrup. And directly below is the round window covered by its membrane. And here is the third opening, which leads directly into the inner channel of the cochlea. This white line represents the all-important spiral membrane, which transforms sound waves into the sensation of hearing. As we have seen before, this space is filled with a liquid. Now here again, we observe the action of sound waves upon the ear. This is merely a simple picture of the complicated action that results when sound waves enter the inner ear by way of drum and ear bones. The liquid, when set into vibration, causes wave-like shakings of the spiral membrane. These shakings, in turn, set up the nerve action, which, when carried to the brain, results in the sensation of hearing. The ear, then, is a very delicate and complicated mechanical device, astonishingly sensitive in its ability to separate and to distinguish a vast medley of sounds. It excels by far the most ingenious and delicate instruments ever devised by man. While we possess the great blessing of good hearing, let us always strive to protect and to preserve this most precious gift of nature.

0: that on the hour of midnight, strange human-like creatures possessed by the devil himself would come out of their graves to claim the souls of innocents and turn them into vampire bats.
1: A warning. What you are about to see is not for the faint-hearted. However, a Mrs. Harriet Fraser of Springfield, Massachusetts, asked for it. She wrote, "Ever since seeing Dracula, I have been an ardent admirer of that fine character actor, Bela Lugosi. I have missed his unusual roles on the screen recently. Could you arrange for me to see him on your show, Mrs. Fraser?" Mrs. Fraser, with a great deal of pride, that we present to you now the great character actor, Bela Lugosi, in a television premiere of a new role, that of Master Illusionist. For you now, he presents that weird vampire bat illusion. You asked for it.

0: It is the hour.
1: Go get the girl. The cabinet. 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

0: will of your own. When you awake, you will not remember what I now say. You hear me?
1: Yes, ma'am.
0: From now on, you will carry out any suggestion that reaches you from my brain. Instantly, without question, when I will you to do a thing, it shall be done.

0: Remember, Miss Fraser, you ask for it.
1: Yes, Mrs. Fraser, you ask for it. But we all enjoyed seeing Mr. Lugosi again in a bit of stage magic. Mr. Lugosi, you were a man of many, many rare talents there.
2: Thank you. You're very generous.
1: The girl, is she all right?
2: Oh, she's excellent.
1: May I present her?
2: Miss Charlie Patterson.
1: Oh, lovely lady, Miss Patterson.
3: I'm
1: delightful
3: here
1: for you to return to us.
3: Thanks.
1: I congratulate you, too, on the splendid work you did in RKO's 3D thriller, That Second Chance. Mm-hmm. That's the first 3D that boasts the names of people like Robert Mitchum, Linda Darnell.
3: That's right, Jack Palance. Oh, it was really a thriller. You know, they have that cable car way up in the sky, and Jack Palance and Mitchum have a terrific fight in it. Mm. It's really full of suspense. I know you'll enjoy seeing it.
1: We shall indeed. Second Chance. Thank you very much for helping us. And Mr. Lugosi, how about your plans? When are you going to bring your distinguished acting back to the screen, sir?
2: There are a few things coming up. The first is a three-dimensional motion picture called Phantom Ghoul.
1: Mm.
2: And the second is a television series which will be produced by Ted Allen and called Dr. Acula.
1: Dracula?
2: Dracula? For heaven's sake, no. Just Dr. Acula.
1: I see. We'll be looking forward to seeing Dr. Acula. And thank you very much, Mr. Lugosi.
2: Thank you, Arthur. I appreciate it.
1: And Mrs. Fraser, we are all very glad that you asked for it. Which brings to mind now, what do you have in your mind to ask us that you want to see happen on your television set at home, on vacation or anywhere? When you get the idea, of course, it's no good until we get a letter or a postcard. Here is our address. You ask for it. Box 323, Hollywood 28, California. We kind of thank you in advance there because it's very interesting to see what you, the boss, would like to have us do. And now, before saying goodbye for Skippy, America's largest-selling peanut butter, here is Hugh Conover with the bulletin. Hugh?
4: Right, Art. And here it is. Bulletin. Wanted. Rob Sims, originator of flying motorcycles. Betty Fox, who skips rope on a small platform suspended 13 floors above the street. The goddess of fire, who dances with her body encased in flames. The world's fastest self-propelled human. If you know any of these persons or things, why or right, you ask for it in Hollywood at once. Remember, you'll see it here because you ask for it.
5: Country music is everybody's music. That comes from the country. Now, it used to all about be country. Now they got the big cities, and so they're taking the country music uptown. That's just what I say, going back to the field, getting off and go to get your guitar up and sit down on the back porch, fight the flies and play. That's country music. It was raised, as far as I can remember, the first thing I ever heard in the music was a guitar and maybe a banjo. And there you go. What else would you call it? There was no big cities then, maybe one, or New York or somewhere else. But then that's country music. Why would you want to call it city music?

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For instance, 3 or 4 days, they come here and park and stay here for these big shows. And they come from all over the world.

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1: I think country music comes from the heart of the people. I know it comes from my heart. And when I, sometimes I just put 3 years overseas in Morocco and 2.5 years in Istanbul, Turkey. And some nights I'd come home tired and work and sit down and get things but home and feel a little depressed and homesick. I put the old car the family owned and listen to them. And I just shut my eyes. It looked like I was going all the way back 3,000 miles across the Atlantic Ocean.

0: don't ever win. 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
1: How about you?
2: Yeah, come to try and pick up a dollar here and there.
3: I'll tell you, there's a funny thing about this. I come down on a shoestring and I lost it. I hope I win something. Because, buddy, I'm going to have to get that thumb out there educated again to get back.

0: Pupwill Lake to me is just, you know, you got to be there. You got to be there every year.
1: And it's great.
0: It's great.
1: It's great. That's, it gets better every year.
0: So.
1: You lost ball in high grass.
0: There you go.
1: I just come because I love the people and love the music. And some of the best people I've ever met, I've met right here.

0: 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Playing music is, you have a special interest in it where just listening to it you don't always have.
1: To the river and slowly walk around, and if my thoughts...
0: And if you play yourself, well, you really like to get with other people that do play.

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1: Fine.
2: Don't get your
3: breakfast. Oh, man, that's hard on your feet, ain't it?
1: That's right.
4: Man, I tell you.
5: Well, it's part of this country. That's the way the people live. That's the only form of recreation they had. Square dances on the weekends and whatever. So they all got together and they played music. So basically, it's American music.
6: Started in a barn.
5: Started in a barn, that's right.

Mister, there's more playing on these grounds these 2 days than you'll see the rest of your life. Everywhere. Just like here. Over here's a great big bunch. Over here's a great big bunch. They ain't started yet. And when they start drinking, then they'll play that much longer. Oh, yeah, it's wonderful. And you have the best.

0: name is Evelyn Jamerson, and I live in Lynchburg, Virginia, and I'm a secretary for Fort Hill Memorial Park. It's a cemetery.
1: Oh, my goodness.
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And you remember people that you haven't seen for years, different musicians that you've known, and different people and things, events that have happened in your life. And you can really write your life with those songs.

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I think some of your best ones. I know one guy in particular that writes out from out of Nashville, and he gets all of his ideals out of a TV guide.

know, I've heard people laugh and say, if somebody's always in jail or somebody just got divorced, any country song he hears is, the guy's either in jail or he just got divorced, one or the other, you know? So, but it does, it's their life, you know, and they wrote songs about it.

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There's something behind it. 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Instead of just a lot of words, there's meaning. I think people that write it have a lot of feeling for other people.

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It fits their life. Just like, well, like 15 years ago today, Charlie Pride, he sings that too.

Millions of years ago, huge reptiles called dinosaurs roamed the earth. The name dinosaur means terrible lizard. Dinosaurs appeared some 220 million years ago and roamed the earth until about 65 million years ago. We know they were here because their bones have been found on every continent. Each dot indicates the location where fossils have been found. Let's take a look at the history of life on Earth. Life began in the ocean about 3.35 billion years ago. After the fish, the amphibians appeared. Reptiles, including the dinosaurs, came next. Mammals appeared later. And birds appeared last. Humans have been on Earth for only about a million years. Some dinosaurs were enormous, tall as houses. They could be as long as 15 elephants and weigh as much as 12 automobiles. Brontosaurus was one of the largest dinosaurs. When he walked, his footsteps must have sounded like thunder. In fact, his name means thunder lizard. Like most reptiles, Brontosaurus reproduced eggs. He was a harmless animal. He only ate plants. Not all dinosaurs were big. Some were no bigger than chickens.

The plant-eating dinosaurs protected themselves in different ways. Stegosaurus had bony plates on his back and spikes on his tail. His name means plated lizard.

Anatosaurus, the duck lizard, escaped into the water in times of danger. He had webbed feet to help him swim. His jaws contained hundreds of tightly packed teeth for crushing tough planks. Other duck-billed dinosaurs had odd-looking crests decorating their heads. The flying reptiles seen in the background are pteranodons. Pteranodons are reptiles, but not related to the dinosaurs. The Ankylosaurus was a living tank. Ankylosaurus means stiffened lizard. His back was tough armor. Despite their protective armors, not many dinosaurs could escape the sharp teeth of Tyrannosaurus Rex. His name means King Tyrant Lizard, and he was a ferocious beast. Tyrannosaurus grew to be 50 feet long and 18 feet tall. The horned-faced dinosaurs didn't fear Tyrannosaurus Rex because they had horns to defend themselves. Triceratops was the largest of this group. Triceratops means three-horned face. Monoclonius had only one horn. His name means single-stem lizard. The horned-faced dinosaurs were plant eaters. All of them had horny beaks and frills or spikes on the back of their heads.

dinosaurs ruled the Earth for 140 million years. As centuries passed, some dinosaurs died, while others continued to survive. 65 million years ago, the last of the dinosaurs disappeared. At that time, changes occurred in the climate, affecting the dominant types of vegetation. The dinosaurs could not retreat to a warmer climate as the northern and southern land masses were separated by tropical seas. Today, the bones of dinosaurs may be seen in many museums, where they give us a window into the geological past.

0: 7, 10, 9, 8, 7, 6, 5, 4, 3.
1: Hold it. Hold it. That thing will never go anywhere. You forgot one of the stages. There. Now you can launch it. Uncle Bill works with rockets. Jane, Bob, and Mike don't quite understand why rockets have to be fired in different stages. Uncle Bill explains that not all of them do, just some of the big rockets that use liquid fuels. They need a vast amount of fuel to pull away from the Earth's gravity field. Rocket-propelled planes have been built, designed to take a man up to very high altitudes.

0: overcome the effect of gravity, the rocket plane is carried to high altitude by a large transport plane. If the cruiser were launched directly from the ground, much of its fuel would be used up in pulling away from the Earth's gravity field, which is strongest at the surface of the Earth. This makes the rocket plane the same in principle as the last stage of a multistage rocket. Both must be well away from the surface of the Earth before they are fired.
1: 20 seconds to launch. 15 seconds. 10 seconds. 5, 4, 3, 2, 1.

For probing deeper into space, scientists have proposed another way of overcoming the problems of fuel and gravity. They propose space platforms, or way stations in space. Like the transport plane and the first stages of a multi-stage rocket, the way stations would provide a base from which a rocket may be launched. Various forms have been suggested, but a space station might look something like this. Such a space station might be built about 1,075 miles above the surface of the Earth. If it were farther out, it would be more difficult to send supplies. If it were closer, it would revolve around the Earth too quickly. It would, however, have to move fast enough to avoid being pulled down to the Earth by gravity. The Earth's gravity still pulls the station, of course, but the direction of the pull is changed by the satellite's forward motion. Instead of falling to the surface of the Earth, it keeps falling around the Earth. Station parts may be prefabricated on Earth, then delivered into orbit by transport rockets and assembled in space. Crewmen will arrive in the same orbit and travel at the same speed to carry out construction. The sections of the space station will be nearly weightless, and one man will be able to move objects that had to be lifted by huge cranes back on Earth. The men will be nearly weightless too, and will have small propulsion units attached to their spacesuits to help them move about. On the inside, the completed station would have to have its own artificial atmosphere. There would be very little pull of gravity to hold objects and people in place. To substitute for gravity, the station may be made to spin like a giant wheel. This would create centrifugal force and would give the occupants a feeling of gravity. They would be thrust outward toward the rim of the station. This would be down to them. Up would be toward the hub of the station. The way station may also be used for a research laboratory and for testing equipment for a journey farther into space.

besides the problems of getting into space, we also have the problem of returning to the Earth from space. As a rocket approaches the Earth from space, it gathers speed. It also meets increased friction as the atmosphere becomes more dense closer to the Earth. Friction causes the rocket to become so hot that it burns up like a small meteor. Once we solve all these problems about space stations, Jane wonders why we couldn't put one on the moon. And we could. You might say that the moon is a ready-made way station in space. The moon is about 240,000 miles away, about as far as 10 trips around the Earth. To get 1,000 miles from the Earth, a rocket would need this much power. To get to the moon, a rocket would need just a little bit more. Landing on the moon will have its problems. The moon has little or no atmosphere, so friction and heat would not be a major problem. But the moon does have a gravity field, although it is not nearly as powerful as the gravity field of the Earth. A spaceship would approach the moon at high speed. Small rockets could be used to turn the base of the ship toward the moon. Other rockets would fire out of the base to slow down the spacecraft so that it could make a safe landing. The surface of the moon is quite different from that of the Earth. It is covered with large pits or craters. These may be places where large meteors collided with the moon in times past. In addition to craters, there are mountains, crevices, plains, and plateaus. During the day, which on the moon is equal to about 2 Earth weeks, the temperature goes over 200 degrees Fahrenheit. And during the long 2-week night, it goes as low as about 250 degrees below zero. To escape the extreme temperatures, the moon station would probably be underground, where the temperature remains more moderate. It would need a source of power. Green plants might be used to produce oxygen within the station. The station would have to be sealed to retain its artificial atmosphere. Probably the only parts of the station on the surface would be observation domes, entrance ports, and radio antenna. Taking off from a moon base, a space vehicle would not have to pass through a dense atmosphere. It would only have to pull away from the moon's comparatively weak gravity field. It could then head for Mars. At rocket speed, cruising through the very thin gas that appears to fill space, it would take many months to get to Mars. We would probably find some sort of atmosphere on Mars, but not an atmosphere like our own. If other planets, more like our own, exist, they are unknown planets of other suns far out in the universe. The star or sun nearest to our own is about 25 trillion miles away. It would take far more than a human lifetime to travel this distance at present rocket speeds. We have seen that one problem in reaching space is to escape from the Earth's gravity field. A great amount of energy is required to escape from this pull. Another important problem is re-entering the Earth's atmosphere at low enough speed so that friction is not too great. Too much friction causes too much heat. Man-made space stations in nearby space might go far toward overcoming the effect of gravity. Such stations would orbit the Earth like satellites and could serve as taking off points for more distant places. The moon might also serve as a way station. A rocket with enough power to pull away from the Earth would require only slightly more energy to carry it to the moon.
Small rockets can be used to turn a spacecraft while it is in flight. Braking rockets may serve to slow it down enough to make safe approaches and landings possible. The moon might serve as a taking-off point for other planets in our own solar system. A space vehicle could pull away from the moon's weak gravity field easily enough. From there, man could go on to the other planets. Mars is the one most like our own. Even so, it is doubtful that living things like those we know exist on Mars. If other planets more like our Earth exist, they must be planets of other suns that are trillions of miles away. There is so much we can learn in the universe. It is the frontier of the future. And way stations in space are the stepping stones for its exploration.

There was once a peddler who arrived with his pack of mountains of a six-hour walk to the nearest inn. The farmer and his sons agreed and acted very glad to have him. And they were. So glad, in fact, that before the sun came up again, they had murdered the peddler, robbed him, and buried his body under the dirt floor of the shed behind the kitchen. They got away with it, too. As the years passed, more settlers came to that region. The son who had inherited the house sold it, moved further west where he could carry on the family tradition undisturbed. The new owners were a perfectly law-abiding and God-fearing family, but they had no more knowledge of the peddler than if he had never existed in the first place. Although the peddler's skeleton moldered beneath the floor, his troubled spirit was still too upset to leave. The new people ate all their meals in the big kitchen only a few feet away from the peddler's grave. But they were totally unaware of him. They didn't even know his name. While he didn't relish spending eternity in the shed, the peddler's ghost was determined that someone should realize he was buried there before he moved on. It became an obsession. So he began by opening the kitchen door that led to the shed. Next morning, while the peddler watched, the farmer's wife came in to make breakfast. She slammed that door without even looking at it. That night, the ghost opened the door again. At dawn, the eldest son walked right through without noticing, tramped over the grave, and out the back door of the shed to the woodpile. On the third morning, the farmer came through from the outside with a bucket in each hand and kicked the door shut behind him. After a week of this, the peddler's ghost began opening the door by day and

as well as by night. All that happened this time is that the children were blamed for letting in drafts, and the children accused each other of being the culprit. This caused a bit more stir, but the peddler still wasn't getting anywhere. When the door slowly swung open in full sight at breakfast, the farmer told his eldest son to fix the latch. The boy tinkered for the better part of the morning. When he finished, he showed off his handiwork to his father. But it didn't last very long. The farmer said he'd fix it himself. Took the whole next day to do it, but before the family went to bed that night, the farmer had installed a small but sturdy lock on the door. He hung the key on a nail driven into the frame. The peddler was not pleased, but neither was he deterred at what the farmer had done. At dawn, the door stood open as usual. The farmer began sleeping with the key on a cord about his neck. Still, the door kept opening. The farmer rehung the door, sanded the sill, checked the pintles, and added a strong bolt under the lock. Now the ghost was tired of being polite.

The farmer took to his bed for 3 days. When he recovered, the farmer put the door back on its hinges and then pretended it didn't exist. He ordered the family to go in and out of the house by the front door every time they needed kindling. This did not suit the ghost at all. For a time, he remained silent by way of apology. But after a week had passed, he began slamming the door at intervals. The farmer and his family ignored it. Finally, the peddler could bear it no more. As soon as it was daylight, the farmer and his eldest son attacked the pile of debris with the intention of hauling it away and burning the lot. They displaced a good deal of the dirt floor in the process. They also displaced a leg foot. The whole family gathered and gaped as the farmer uncovered the rest of the bones and the shredded remains of the peddler's pack. Everyone was thinking the same thing, but no one dared say it. The eldest son picked up a corroded piece of metal and blew the dust off it. It was a watch case, broken, but inscribed with a name. The farmer peered at the engraving and read the name aloud. Samuel Pym. Behind them, the peddler sighed. Yes, Samuel Pym was his name. The farmer called in the constable and the minister, and between them all, it was decided that the bones belonged to someone cruelly murdered and deserving of a decent burial. The next Sunday, the bones were reinterred in the local burying ground beneath a simple stone reading, Samuel Pym. After that, kitchen door behaved itself.

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1: 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Assignment, Outer Space.

The crew members, in order to overcome the earthly gravitation, have been subjected to a state of hibernation. That is, the human body and put through a congealing process, simulating an apparent death. At a preset time, under the impulses of an electric brain, the heart resumes its normal beat. The lungs begin their regular functioning, the blood flowing evenly again. In short, man is reacquiring his earthly faculties.

0: While the crew and I were still in a state of hibernation, the engineer pilot, Al, reported our approach to International Satellite Zulu Extra 3-4.
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1: Hello, Archie. How you feeling?
2: Man, this time I had a dream.
0: You had a dream? What about?
2: I dreamt I was sleeping.
0: Take over the controls while I wake up the baby.
2: Ah, is it true when we took off, you sang him a lullaby?
0: That's right. Just call me Space Wet Nurse.
2: Next time, why don't you just bring a cow along?
0: Yeah, a pacifier would do.
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0: come out of a state of hibernation is an eerie sensation. I didn't know who or where I was until I heard Al's voice.
1: Hi there, spaceman. Hello.
0: This was not my first space flight. Previous assignments for my newspaper had sent me to the moon many times, but never into the vast reaches of deep space. I feared that 10 days in a cramped ship with a crew of 7 men who would resent a reporter's questions and lack of usefulness might make me an unpopular passenger.
1: The coffin was much too small. Couldn't you have found me a bigger one to sleep in?
2: We didn't have one, Leech.
1: Why do you call me that?
2: No offense, kid. It just means that here you're a parasite.
1: Where are we now?
2: Outside.
1: Outside what?
2: Outside everything. Breakfast is served.
3: 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You're directly in line with us.
4: We'll send you that reporter as soon as possible. Hey, Al, they're asking for the boy.
5: Hey, Al! Al, what's happening? We're off to a bad start.
2: Calm down, my boy. You'll get along fine. Just control your nerves. There. From now on, you'll be able to hear my instructions. Just remember to regulate your volume knob. Hey! You're forgetting the tools of your trade.

0: What's the matter, Sonny?
1: Cut it out, Al.
0: Are you scared, son?
1: Stop treating me like a greenhorn.
0: But that's what you are, my boy.
1: I took the accelerated course before I started on this trip.
0: It probably was too quick. I'm not going to take all the air out of the decompression chamber. You'll have an easier exit. I'll give you a count from 20 to 1. And out you go.
1: I know what to do.
0: Son, you don't know anything yet.
1: Don't touch the middle frame around the hatch. Minus 20. Why? Can't you see me?
0: No. But the first time out, they all behaved the same way. Minus 15.
1: India Zulu 4-1, you ready? 5, 4, 3.
2: Wait a second.
1: 2, 1, out you go.
3: Al was absolutely right. I was scared. The artificial satellite is like an island in the sky. In order not to disturb its calculated orbital chart, we lined up 2,000 feet parallel to it.

0: talking, Al?
1: What do you want to hear? Fairy tale?
0: Explain to me what's going on.
1: That's something you'll have to find out for yourself. You're still afraid?
0: Yes.
1: Of what?
0: I don't know. You still there? Say something. A chilly sense of emptiness. Do you understand me, Al?
1: Sure, I understand. Every baptism has its mystery, even out here in space.
0: I've never felt so lonely. Hey, Al. Maybe if I try to turn around. I did it. Al. I'm turning. Learn how to...
2: India Zulu 4-1, get back to normal position. You're at the end of your...

once aboard Zulu Extra 3-4, I passed through the decompression chamber. I now regained my normal weight because the gravitational area was similar to our Earth's. The reason for this being all space stations rotate around a central axis,

0: In the ship's cabin, I was met by King 116, the doctor in charge of all crew members' physical and mental health.
1: Take off your space suit and report to the commander. He's waiting for you.
2: Hey, what kind of a guy is our reporter?
1: He still smells earthy.

0: Special Correspondent Ray Peterson, reporting to the commander.
1: I've heard you're rather famous on Earth.
0: Well, I see my fame has reached the stars.
1: But let me give you a bit of advice. Here among the stars, it is better not to be quite so cocky. You are only here to do a job.
0: Don't worry, that's all I intend to do.
1: On condition that you don't interfere with ours. You've arrived here at a critical moment.
0: So much the better. Peace and tranquility don't have any news value.
1: Sullivan.
2: Yes, sir?
1: How long would it take to reinstall the terminal stages to the spaceship that arrived from Earth just now?
2: That all depends, sir. We only have two mechanics on board.
1: Cancel all rest periods. The ship must be ready as soon as possible. I must go to base 12 on Mars.
2: Yes, sir.
0: You talk about Mars as if it were just down the street.
1: There are no streets here. I firmly oppose your unwelcome visit.
0: Are you trying to flatter me?
1: But the High Command refused to listen to me. It's apparent that you have quite a pull there.
0: Not me, but my organization has.
1: Don't forget, Peterson, that everything you put on your tape recorder will have to be sent by me before it's sent back to Earth. Here, everything is regulated by machines. You'll find that things are very different here. You may go now. Later on, you'll be shown to your quarters.
3: Working crew's ready, sir. Any changes?
1: No, Sullivan.

0: Where is everybody going? For a picnic?
1: The working crew's leaving on a space detail.
0: What if I wanted to go along? To get some air.
1: You'd have to.

0: Engineers carried an enormous tube from the space station and carefully attached it to a rear valve on our ship. Thousands of gallons of precious neohydrazine were being pumped into our fuel tanks in order for us to go on to Mars.
1: Look out! The meteorite!
0: Suddenly, I saw a fiery ball racing toward the cosmonaut next to me. Nimbly, I pushed him out of the way. The subsequent reaction caused me to bounce against the connection of the fuel valve, disconnecting it and letting their irreplaceable neohydrazine escape.
1: Close the fuel valves!
2: Lost. 500 gallons of hydrazine. Lost.
3: I'm sorry.
2: Furthermore, you went without my permission.
3: I said I'm sorry, even though I saved a man's life.
2: You didn't come here to be a hero. The damage you have just caused is much more serious than the mere loss of a life.
4: Evidently, Commander, my way of thinking must seem prehistoric to you. I thought nothing was worse than the loss of a human being. But then I only saved a number, Yankee 1-3. I didn't even see his face. Maybe he hasn't got one.
2: I knew that you were going to give me trouble.
5: I see you're a psychologist, too.
2: Now, look here, Peterson. Let's get this straight. From now on, you must ask permission for everything you do. And you won't ask me for it.
5: That's an improvement.
2: You'll have to ask my second in command. And I'm afraid you'll find that he's tougher than I am. You may go now. You may go.
4: First, Commander, tell me one thing. Why do you deny me the honor of talking to you?
2: I'm leaving, Peterson.

0: Hey, buddy.
1: I'm King 116.
0: Pardon me for not having called you by name. Allow me. India Zulu 41.
1: What do you want?
0: I'm looking for someone. Excuse me, I'm looking for a number. Yankee 13. He was injured. He should be around here somewhere.
1: Just dismissed. It was nothing but simple shock. Have a look in the biochemical lab.
0: Please excuse my curiosity, Mr. King 116.
2: May I come in? Hey, spaceman.
3: Are you addressing me?
0: Yes, but you're a...
3: Go on.
0: You're a girl. And you're selling flowers, too.
3: There are no flowers here. These are diaspora.
2: Even with a name like that, they're flowers.
3: They serve the purpose of changing hydrogen into breathable oxygen and are as necessary here as the air is on Earth.
0: But I still say they're flowers.
3: If you like.
0: Do you sell them?
3: I'm afraid not.
0: But maybe we could make a deal.
3: What do you mean?
0: Oh, you see, you won't have to send them anywhere. I'll pay for them, but then I'll leave them here for you. Do you work in this section?
3: Sometimes. But I'm really a navigator. When I'm not working with the astro compass, I like to substitute for the section chemist. Tell me, why do you want to offer them to me?
2: Oh, no particular reason. Just to celebrate the second smiling face I've run into. Al's was the first. Now I find you. Speaking of you, what's your name? I don't mean your numbers, serials, codes, but just your name.
3: Lucy.
0: Lucy.
3: Do you like it?

0: It's not bad. My uncle had a mascot with that name. It was quite cute. I liked it very much. It was a monkey.
1: Thank you.
0: No, really. She was very cute. I meant it as a compliment.
1: Very flattering, Mr. Peterson.
0: Do you know my name, too?
1: Of course. I've already heard about you from George. You know, the commander.
0: My old friend. But doesn't the commander have a number, like everybody else?
1: Not for me. And now, if you'll forgive me, I've got work to do.
2: Yankee 1-3.
1: I forgot. Thank you, Ray. I really mean it. Thanks.
3: Following the order from the commander, Al came over to our ship to pilot a space taxi from which I could photograph a passage of asteroids.
4: India Zulu 4-1, we just made it. I bet you this was the most interesting action shot of your career.
5: Yeah, shooting these rocks is sure something.
4: They're not rocks, my son. They're asteroids, each of them 1,700 feet in diameter.
5: Commander bawled me out for the loss of 500 gallons of hydrazine when I saved a life. And the girls, too.
4: So you have a weakness for the weakest sex.
5: And she doesn't even call him sir, just George.
4: By all our rings around Saturn, they were right when they called you a meddler. Al, he's ashamed of that. Hold tight now, I'm going to make a sharp turn.
5: Who is ashamed?
4: George.
5: You understand him. George is leaving?
4: Yes.
5: And Lucy, will she go with him?
4: I'm sorry for you, but that's exactly what she'll do. Something very serious is going on, and all you can talk about is this nonsense. We're leaving for Mars.
5: We? You too, Al?
4: Yes.
5: Can't you tell me more about it?
4: Top secret.
6: Zulu Extra 3-4 to Space Taxi Bravo 9-1. Hurry back to base. Over.
4: Roger from Bravo 9-1.
5: Al, can I radio my Earth base?
4: Sure. You think you're still living back in the 21st century?
5: Thanks.
4: You better lower your head now. We're moving back into the satellite.
3: I wanted to join this Mars expedition. Only an order from the high command on Earth could persuade the commander to take me with him.
4: I don't understand. What's making the pilot so late?
0: He promised to join us immediately, sir.
1: Al's really a strange type.
4: He's the best there is.
0: I'm sorry to be late, sir.
4: We've been waiting for you. The situation has become worse. We've got to leave immediately.
0: And you haven't been able to contact Alpha 2?
4: No. Alpha 2 does not answer.
0: We think the pilot may be dead.
7: This could mean the end.
4: That's what I'm afraid of.
8: India Zulu 4-1 wishes to speak with you, sir.
4: Let him talk to the second in command. You take care of him, Sullivan.
8: He refuses to do so. He says he has a very urgent communication for you.
4: Send him in. That's all we needed. This inquisitive, interfering meddler.
7: He's a pretty nice guy.
4: Do you think so?

0: This is absurd.
1: Commander, you are insulting the High Command.
0: Absolutely against all regulations.
1: Any more criticisms?
0: Yes.
1: So have I, but I keep them to myself.
0: Gentlemen, prepare to leave. Yankee 1-3. One moment, please.
2: Yes. What is it, George?
0: That man Peterson has persuaded the High Command to let him come with us. It's an order.
2: Aren't you exaggerating?
0: I can't increase the crew.
2: Can't you do without the radio operator? We'll get along just as well.
0: No. I prefer to do without you.
2: Me?
0: I would not want my choice influenced by opinions that are not objective. Anyway, I think I could get along better without a navigator than without a radio operator.
2: If I weren't the navigator, then would you give up taking one with you?
0: Perhaps not.
2: You see, you're not being objective. Besides, I don't want to be left behind, George. It's not that I pretend to be of more value than the High Command is, but I'm not of less value either.
0: You aren't giving me an order, are you?
2: No, I'm just begging you. I understand you, George. I know that you always try to be worthy of your position, but you'd be better off if for once you tried...
0: What?
2: To be worthy of yourself. I'm sorry, George.

0: plea to the commander was effective. When we left the artificial satellite and returned to our spaceship, Bravo Zulu 88, Lucy was aboard and set our course for Mars.
1: Is the nose still turned up?
2: Don't be silly. The nose of a spaceship is always up, even when landing.
3: He's not referring to the spaceship, Al. He's talking about me.
1: My congratulations, Commander.
3: Listen, Peterson, remember you're extraneous here, so please keep to your place.
1: What place? I don't even have a chair to sit on.
3: Look, there are two cots in there that you can use when we haven't a chance to rest.
1: Oh, while the rest of you are working, I'm supposed to sleep.
4: There are times when all children should go to bed.
1: Yeah. Listen, ever since we came on this trip, you've all done your very best to make me feel like an outsider.
3: My congratulations, Peterson.

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0: Try to establish contact. It looks like a moonship.
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3: Tanks are exploded. Engines have failed. We are out of control and being attracted to Mars. Over.
0: Try to get back into the orbit around Mars. We'll attempt rescue. What caused the explosion? Over.
4: Impossible to say. A sudden rush of hot air overpowered us. The instruments have gone crazy. The tanks have exploded. The structure's melted in several places.
0: What about the crew?
4: Three of us left, sir.
5: One dead. Engineer.
0: Put on your spacesuits and stand by for immediate bailout as soon as you enter orbit. Radio out. Disconnect the voice circuit. Do you think they'll make it?
1: That's what I'm checking now.
0: Are you thinking the same thing I am, Al?
1: They can't make it.
0: Why not?
4: No. We won't be able to make it. One of Mars' satellites is crossing our path.
0: Drive the engines again.
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0: scabbard.
1: What's going on?
0: We're going down,
2: Faraday.
1: But it's insane. With all stages full of fuel, we're like a bomb.
3: Landing area at 2 degrees off our coordinate, just below us.
0: Engines at 14 gallons. Engines at 16 gallons.

0: He's still alive.
1: Let's hurry up.
2: Captain, we're coming in.
3: Lucy, keep the gyros working. As soon as they're inside, we'll get out of here. You stay here and look after it. I'll take care of the entrance. Gyros, unlock.
4: Roger.

0: How is it?
1: Bad. I think you hold out till we get to Mars. We're almost there anyway, aren't we?
0: No.
1: What do you mean, no?
0: We've changed course. We're now heading for Venus.
1: You're what?
0: A direct order from the High Command.
1: And you accepted it?

0: realize, Commander, there's a dying man in there?
1: I don't have to account to you for my actions, people.
2: Look, Captain. I'm picking up an area of intense heat. It's almost as hot as the photonic field of the sun itself.
1: Turn on the safety system.
3: I think you should tell him, sir. It's no longer top secret.
4: Alpha 2, propelled by photonic energy, is now without a pilot. She is floating in space and is only controlled by the electronic brain. The photonic heat, which our radar has picked up, has the power of destruction and death. Alpha 2 has re-entered the solar system. During the sun's next revolution, she will start to orbit around the Earth and will destroy it completely, burning everything and eliminating all forms of life.
0: Have we any hope of stopping her?
4: That's why we're going to Venus. It's the nearest point to the elliptical path of Alpha 2. We have but one chance in a million.
5: Our world was in danger, about to be destroyed. Perhaps in a few days, maybe in a few hours, it was up to us. A handful of cosmonauts from Earth, millions of miles away, to try and save humanity.
0: Lucy, you're crying.
6: Those dark spots. Those continents.
0: And there are the oceans and the trees.
6: You can't see them.
0: In my mind, I can. I'd like to run down a road that's lined with pine trees.
6: Would you?
0: Yes, and feel just once again the excitement of speed.
6: But we're already running at 90,000 miles an hour.
0: And we're standing still.
6: That's nothing but an illusion.
0: Do you know what day it is?
6: Don't you know that in space we don't count the days?
0: No, but do you know what date it is?
6: It's the 359th of rotation around the sun.
0: That's just part of it. It's Christmas, Lucy.

started to land at the interplanetary base on Venus, the largest, best-equipped base, closest to Alpha 2. From there, Alpha 2 could be intercepted, and we hoped destroyed, by the remote-controlled atomic missiles.

0: Hey, Archie, is that the base?
1: Yes, right under the protective dome. There's too much hydrogen in Venus's atmosphere.
0: From here, it looks like the glass dome of a temple.
1: You don't need a respirator inside.
0: What about those plugs? Are they purifying filters?
1: Hey, that accelerated course is showing results, isn't it?
0: Tell me, why is it that when he wants to protect himself, he hides himself under a dome?
2: Put on your helmet, kid. I'm going to take you on a quick tour of Venus, only this time it won't be for sightseeing.
3: Emergency action was taken immediately by firing an atomic missile at Alpha 2 in an attempt to destroy this deadly mechanical monster.
4: 8,500. 8,000 miles. 7,500. 7,000 miles. 6,500. 6,000 miles. 5,800. 5,500. 5,200. 5,000 miles.
2: Hold on. Disintegrated.
5: Exactly at 5,000 miles. We'll have a chance to hit her only if the electronic brain which propels her has gone out of control. You see, the two photonic generators which are moving gyroscopically at each end of the spaceship are creating around Alpha 2 an invisible sphere of heat which radiates up to 5,000 miles. We've just had the proof of it.
2: It's indestructible. So one of man's dreams has finally come true. An indestructible destroyer.
5: Unless we have a sudden change in the next solar system revolution, Alpha 2 will start orbiting around the Earth at only 3,500 miles from it.
2: That means 1,500 miles within the safety limit. In a few days, maybe a few hours, our planet will become a mass of boiling mud, as it was soon after its formation.
6: We mustn't give up hope. Something might stop it in time.
0: Maybe a miracle.
2: And while we're waiting here for your miracle, I would suggest that we immediately put into operation all the means at our disposal.
5: They've already prepared to fire missiles from the other hemisphere. Meanwhile, why don't you order your men to reach the audio stations on the beach?
2: You stand by electronic telescope number 7.
6: 6,800. 5,700. 5,200. 5,000. 4,500. 4,000. 3,700. 2,900. 2,400. 2,200.
2: I don't understand.
7: With your permission, sir, I have an explanation.
2: What is it?
7: I think I've found the answer.
6: Tell it to us.
7: I'm sure that due to some technical error, that spaceship is vulnerable. The two photonic deflectors at both...
5: Vulnerability? Now,
7: two semispheres separated in their fields by a channel.
5: You mean like a halved orange?
7: A perfect example, my son.
2: That's why a missile has gone through. According to you, it was the only one fired exactly into the center of the channel.
5: But why did the last one disintegrate at 2,200 miles?
7: Because of some imperceptible deviation.
2: Perhaps it was attracted by one of the photonic fields. Punch is right, Al. There's still a chance.
5: What chance?
2: We'd have to fire on a straight line from another spaceship traveling alongside Alpha 2 at the same rate of speed.
7: I think I've earned the right to try, sir.
2: Why the right?
7: Because if my hunch turns out to be correct, I'd like to be the one to receive the credit.
2: And if it's wrong, you want to be the one to risk it.
7: There's an old atomic spaceship here, sir. I'll use it for remote-controlled missiles. May I go ahead, sir?
2: Yes. And I hope you'll manage to save humanity. We'll take off and follow you as close as possible, Al. All of us. As if we were right there with you. All of us.
7: Hey, Ray. Now you have a chance to do a real exclusive. It'll be a universal scoop.
0: Let's just make it a world scoop.

0: We're out of it now. You did very well, Peterson. It's not everybody that can stand 16 gammas.
1: Considering the fact that I'm a parasite.
2: Tango Sierra 1-3, Tango Sierra 1-3 to Bravo Zulu 8-8, over.
3: The old atomic spaceship Tango Sierra 1-3 flew alongside us. 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His mission, to find the channel between the two semispheres of Alpha 2.

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1: Everything okay, Captain?
0: Perfect.
1: How's the reporter?
0: Doing fine.
1: Requesting route check. Present inertial speed, 30,000 miles. Coordinate 1-3 in respect to Vega. Estimated intersection point with Alpha 2 on coordinate 4-1 in respect to Earth at 18 degrees. Over.
2: Correct, but change approximately 3 degrees at intersection point with Alpha 2.
1: 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I'll request another route check on approach, and let's hope for the best. 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
3: Captain, this is Sullivan.
0: What's the trouble, Sullivan?
3: About 45 seconds ago, the photonic field around spaceship Alpha 2 came into collision with the asteroids.
0: Well then?
3: Alpha 2 has changed her course by 6 degrees in respect to Vega. I'm afraid she'll enter orbit around the Earth before the estimated time.
0: Can you ascertain her present position?
5: Yes, I can. High coordinate 27 degrees.
3: Movement of ellipses gradually advancing.
0: Look out! It's coming towards you!
5: Yes, sir. It will be on top of us any minute.
0: What about the men, Sullivan?
5: They are
3: all on standby, sir.
5: Two mechanics went out of the space taxi to Solar Mirror Foxtrot 1-2. I ordered them not to come back. Commander, see if you can save them.
0: Sullivan, save yourself!

0: How?
1: Don't forget Sullivan in your scoop. Right, Vess? He was never afraid. Since man, even in space, changes his position but not his character, he is what he is, wherever he lives.
0: What's he mean?
2: What you're always saying. To himself, every man is a whole world.
3: Commander, I've been able to locate the position of the space taxi.
1: Tell it to me.
3: Coordinate pi 28, 8 degrees, in respect to Aldebaran.
1: We're changing course and we'll try to rescue the survivors.
4: 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Be ready to bail out. 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

0: How do you like that, Jackson?
1: He called us boy.
0: Yeah, and he even remembered our names.
1: I didn't think he even knew.
2: Sir, I'm now 7,000 miles from Alpha 2.

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1: Miles. 4,500. 4,000. 3,500. 3,000.
2: It's disintegrated.
3: I'll try again.
0: Commander, I'm sure that I can get at least 1,500 miles away from the spaceship.
4: Come back, Al. It's murder.
0: I'm 2,000 miles away from Alpha 2 now, sir. Let me try.
4: Al, that's an order.
0: I'm sorry, sir, but I'm not taking orders anymore.
4: It's a useless sacrifice.
0: Son, I'm 1,200 miles away from it. I don't want to disillusion you, but what would be the use of living? The Earth were destroyed. We'd all be prisoners of space. No hope of return. 800 miles.
4: Al, please!
5: After 200 miles, you'll have only a very slight chance to keep on a steady course.
0: That slight chance challenges me to try.

0: Hell has succeeded in proving the existence of a channel by the sacrifice of his own life, but we still haven't got a chance.
1: There's nothing for us to do but follow his lead.
0: But how, Lucy?
2: Commander, why don't you request more spaceships equipped with missiles?
0: It's too late now. They'd never get here in time.
3: What's that object that keeps appearing on the screen?
0: It's the space taxi from the disintegrated satellite. It is now circling in orbit around us.
3: The space taxi. Once with the hell.

0: afraid, Lucy?
1: Yes, for him.
0: I understand.
1: I love him, George.
0: I know.
1: But love has no meaning anymore, George. Does it?
0: Perhaps it's the only thing that does matter. Human feelings has been much less explored than the whole of the universe put together. But now it's late. What have we been doing all these thousands of years? We've been congratulating ourselves on our progress in going faster and faster and faster. When in reality, we've only been getting further away from ourselves.

0: Where do you think you're going?
1: Out, in the space taxi.
0: That's madness.
1: Maybe so, but it's not half as mad as the idea that brought us to this point.
0: You are staying here. Listen, Lucy loves you, and Lucy has been and is everything in the world that matters to me. You may not understand it, but for that very reason, I will stop you from going to certain death.
1: Why stop me? We are all going to get killed anyway.
0: I'm going to stop you even if I have to use force.

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0: find my way through the channel, I had to throw to the right and left any loose objects in the space taxi in order to judge the distance between the two curtains of disintegration.
1: Look, it's insane!
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0: Ray, can you hear me? 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
1: 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I'm listening.
0: Get into the pilot seat and disconnect the electronic brain. It should be on the left-hand panel. Turn off everything else.
1: The pilot's still inside the hibernation cell. 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
2: The electronic brain. Ray, you must disconnect the electronic brain.
1: I'm standing in front of it. 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
0: Destroy it. Disconnect the cables.

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0: Did you hear, Ray? Under the footrest.
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0: Quick.
1: You'd better hurry, sir. We're entering the Earth's gravity zone. Our speed is increasing.
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0: 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Now cut the wires. I'm cutting through the last wire.
5: Ray's deflector has stopped. 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
5: 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We're coming in.
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2: Are you all going insane up there? If you keep racing that fast, you'll disintegrate when you reach the Earth's atmosphere. Separate and change your course immediately.
1: Alpha 2 is out of control. There's a man inside. We're going down to try to rescue him. Spacesuits on. Lucy, take my place.

0: George and the others are coming to get you out.
1: I can't hold out any longer. I can't control the oxygen flow.
0: Use the regulator, Ray.
1: I don't have it anymore. It was the last thing I threw out into space.
0: Ray, you must hold out.
2: 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Bravo, Zulu 88. Are you listening?
0: Roger. Go ahead.
2: This is an order from the High Command. Stop rescue of Alpha 2 pilot. Change your course immediately or you'll soon enter the atmosphere. Repeat. This is an order from the High Command.
3: They don't know what they're talking about. They don't know what would have happened if Ray... established contact again. And we'll stay as close as possible.
0: Ray, we're very close now. The men are going out.
1: Too much air. An orgy of air. My thoughts are running wild. Talk to me, Lucy.

0: is spinning. Where are you, Lucy?
1: Here, beside you.
2: Quick, the cold wave port here.
0: What's the use of trying to save the world, Lucy? If I'm going to be lost myself.
1: No. You can't say this, Ray. You believed more than any of us. Truly believed, Ray.
3: Ray! Ray, answer me!
0: I believed. But there's no faith that can destroy the fear of death.
4: Lucy, we're inside.

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faster than a streak of lightning. 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Mightier than a roaring hurricane. This amazing stranger from the planet Krypton, the Man of Steel, Superman. Possessing remarkable physical strength, Superman fights a never-ending battle for truth and justice. Disguised as a mild-mannered newspaper reporter, Clark Kent.

0: Hello.
1: She's trapped on the bridge.
2: But the place is surrounded by cops.
0: Hello. Edridge. Hello. Hello. Some Donovan. Something went wrong. We've got to get those records.

The city of Arcadia, California, celebrating its 75th anniversary, is the host city of the 1978 Youth Safety Run. Officers of the Police Advisory Council for Car Clubs, which has directed the run every year, discuss preliminary strategy with Mayor Dave Perry. The National Guard Armory is used for meetings and staging operations and is the scene of the start and finish of the run. All this was through the courtesy of the commanding officer, Colonel Meister, who is briefed by Council Vice President Jay D'Angelo. Friday, June 16th, is impound day, when the entered cars are thoroughly checked over. These are brand new automobiles, loaned by dealers in the participating cities as their way of helping to further the ideals that the run represents. The main objective always is to promote understanding and cooperation between police and young people. And the officials come from a number of different law enforcement agencies. The run also helps to teach safe driving practices and gives the participants a chance to show their good sense and skill at the wheel. All traffic laws and speed limits are to be observed. The run is not a race. The drivers don't compete for speed, but for fuel economy. No detail can be overlooked. The speedometers are calibrated by the Automobile Club of Southern California. Staging at the armory is coordinated by voice radio, with a technical inspection performed on the cars at Huntington Motors, a Ford dealership several blocks away. Here, officers go over all the vehicles thoroughly to be sure that they conform in every respect to the manufacturer's specifications.

same weight of oil is put into every car. A diagnostic check is made on all vehicles. They must comply fully with the California Emission Control Standards. Identical work is performed on each of the 44 cars competing in the run. When all the work has been done, the vehicles are locked and impounded at the armory. Midnight, Sunday, June 18th. This is the big night. All of us meet together in the armory for our final briefing. Consul President Neil Johnson reveals the route of the run for the first time. The destination is always Yosemite, but the exact route is changed from year to year. It's always kept secret till just before departure, so that no one can pre-drive it. Every car carries the same load, about 550 pounds. The occupants and luggage for each one are weighed. Then the balance is carefully made up in sand, which is sealed in a bag and put into the trunk. Briefing continues. We've been up all night, but nobody has time to feel tired. After a last-minute report on detours and road conditions, the time for the start is here. 4 a.m. Monday morning. Movie and TV crews have their cameras ready. The cars are lined up with drivers and observers inside. The signal is given, and we're off. Not like a shot, but in a gentle, gas-thrifty start. Careful handling like this can mean the difference between winning and losing. The eastern horizon is just turning a deep pink as we cross the San Gabriels. By sunup, we're on the high desert. Including official cars, the run involves over 70 vehicles. At our early morning rest stop in Apollo Park, outside Lancaster, parking is done in the most compact arrangement possible. The dispatch crews, in bright red jackets, stack the cars in the same sequence at every stop on the run. Drivers turn off and restart their engines in the same relative positions, so that they all drive exactly the same distance.

We turn back onto the highway again as the cars leave the park at regulated intervals. We're heading north on State Route 14. For every 5 run cars, there's 1 patrol car, including 2 emergency service vehicles from the auto club. We have our own mechanics and gas crews with us, and all official cars keep in contact by radio. As we turn toward the Tehachapis, the scenery gradually becomes a little more varied. We're even treated to the sight of a golfer, bag of clubs and all, on a motorcycle. We drop down into the San Joaquin Valley, through Raisin Vineyards, and reach Bakersfield, our first gas stop. All gas and oil used on the run is contributed by the Atlantic Richfield Company, and our gas stops have been scheduled in advance at ARCO stations. Cars are again neatly stacked off city streets while waiting for a turn at the pumps. Gas tanks are topped off only at the start and finish of the run. To save time at stops en route, we round it off after the automatic shutoff and move on to the next vehicle. An observer rides in each car. He logs the amount of gas used and then signs for it. Run officials keep a similar record. The observer also makes a full report of any violations made by the drivers of his car. Over coffee and donuts provided by the Bakersfield Civitan Club, we have a chance to socialize a little, to meet new friends, and talk about the run.

It's late morning, and we're beginning to feel that summer heat. Entry cars are divided by size and type into several classes, and they compete only within their own class. Each class is made as uniform as possible. The differences are found in the drivers. Monday's lunch stop is at cool and shady Roding Park in Fresno. Our chuck wagon has ice-cold milk and Coke on hand, and we buy the food locally. The menu includes 110 Big Macs, 110 quarter-pounders with cheese, 220 hamburgers, 220 fries, and 220 pies. Our bill comes to $443. We seem to have proved the theory that driving makes you hungry.

Our second gas stop is at an ARCO station nearby. Then we head up into the foothills toward vacation country. Once we spot the snow-topped mountains on the horizon ahead, we know that the northbound half of the run is almost over.

The Incomparable Valley, where our home for the next two nights is Camp Curry. The cars are once again stacked tight, actually very tight, and locked and impounded till departure time Wednesday morning. Everyone looks up instinctively at the great trees and granite cliffs towering overhead. In line for room assignments, all of us have the same thought in mind. We're close at last to a good night's sleep. Next morning, there's time to enjoy the valley. Everyone who knows the park remarks on the unusually large volume of water in the falls and river this year. For the first-time visitor, just being in Yosemite is a special thrill. All officials, meanwhile, attend a mandatory meeting to correct the few problems that have inevitably arisen and to tighten procedures for the return trip. Outside, some frisbee play builds good appetites for a hearty lunch at the cafeteria. Contestants are not allowed to drive during our stay in the valley. But after the meal, in official cars driven by officials, we head for the scenic and literal high point of the trip.

In the midst of all this glorious scenery, it's not easy to pick out our neatly stacked cars over 3,000 feet straight down below us. Then, all too soon, it's 6 a.m. Wednesday, June 21st. An early breakfast before we set out on the homeward bound half of the run. Before the sun's rays have reached the valley floor, we meet in the parking area for a last-minute briefing. There are some small improvements in routine, but no highway problems or route changes to report. And, right on schedule, we're back on the road again, departing at intervals, heading west for Modesto. By the time the last car leaves the valley, the first car is about 30 miles ahead. The routes that are chosen for the run each year always offer a variety of driving situations. Mountain and desert, country and city, two-lane road and interstate. The drivers cope with it all, but also with unexpected things like construction zones and earth-moving equipment. Our third gas stop is in Modesto. The cars are stacked on a quiet street, and there's a welcome mid-morning energy snack all set up and waiting for us at a small city park nearby. Then we turn south on busy state 99.

back again at Roding Park in Fresno for lunch, we put away very nearly as much food as we did the first time through. We leave the freeway at the town of Selma and pick up a state highway through endless miles of farmlands. Our fourth gas stop is at our junction with Interstate 5, a cluster of service stations called Lost Hills. No one understands how it got its name. The place is flat as a pancake and right on the freeway. It's hot, and this time there's no shade. We've driven almost exactly 700 miles on the run so far. Now, Arcadia and the finish line are only about 150 miles ahead. Then up the grapevine to the brake inspection area off the highway near Gorman. By now, the sun is low in the sky. Here, to break the monotony of freeway travel, we change drivers. All participants in the run are chosen from explorer posts and car clubs by their police advisors. The hometown of the observer in each car is always different from that of his drivers, so that his reports won't be influenced by civic pride. Wednesday night. Council officers are at the finish line. So are crowds of friends and relatives. Each engine is cut as the flag drops, and the cars are pushed to their parking slots.

0: And with happiness and high hopes at every contestant's heart, the 1978 Youth Safety Run comes to an end. But there's still work to be done. In a series of long meetings, the Council's Board of Stewards tabulates the scores. All reports from observers and officials are studied. Penalties are assessed for any violations of the vehicle code or the rules of the run. Eventually, the roster of names begins to narrow down, and the trophy winners are chosen at last. Meanwhile, the final topping off is done. Every last bubble of air is bounced out, and officials, using their own gas pump, record the precise amount of gas put into each car. Friday evening, June 23rd, at the Hilton Hotel in Pasadena. The awards banquet. Sergeant Ernie Hovard, charter member of the PACCC, receives a plaque upon his retirement from the Pasadena Police Department. Representatives of the run's co-sponsors say a few words. First, Gene Owings from the Atlantic Richfield Company. Jack Michaels from the Arcadia Civitan Club. His organization presents a framed certificate of commendation to every participant. Winners of the Council Awards are announced next. President Neil Johnson presents the trophies. There are awards for observers, in addition to those for the driver and co-driver of the winning entry in each class. Our participants have produced new and accurate miles per gallon statistics, proved on the highway, in real and varied driving situations. The Canning Awards follow. Trophies and round-the-world trips for the most outstanding participants. As the banquet comes to an end, out of the crowd of youthful voices come a few words here and there that give the final verdict.
1: Happy and excited.
2: I loved it. Oh, beautiful.
1: Tired but excited, hoping that we'd win.
2: Really nice.
1: We wish you could have stayed longer.
2: I loved it. Oh, beautiful.

0: Monk's fantastic creation of his mind.
1: Oh, he looks alive.
0: For Tobor can live where no human can breathe, in the airless atmosphere of outer space. And the nation first to conquer space controls the world. Electronic scientists have designed a practical spaceship. Atomic power makes space travel possible, needing only the most valuable of all secret scientific achievements. Space conquering giants that man can control.
2: Tobor is alive. For even though much work remains before he's

0: He is already a sentient being, a necessary adjunct to the recording of all experiences our human space crews may later encounter.
1: Since we cannot get in to see Nordstrom's secrets for ourselves, we must induce him to come out and tell them to us.
2: They have no news of Professor Nordstrom or the boy. Neither has the Los Angeles Police Department nor the FBI.
0: I take it you want the formulae for my extrasensory transmission method.
3: Gramps, don't you tell him! Don't you do it! Please, don't you tell him!
4: Bringing you chills you've never known before. Tobor, the most human outer space man ever seen on Earth. Be sure to see Tobor.

Americans at work in an art that is the preservation of all arts, the making of books. These men are masters of their tools, from the most primitive instruments to the latest equipment of the machine age. With other craftsmen, these are the people who make the pen mightier than the sword. History itself began only when men carved their exploits and visions in stone and clay and traced them in crude ink over parchment and papyrus, striving to live in eternal memory through the written word. As history began with writing, it is continued with printed records. Books were the great treasures of the earliest civilizations. Today, they are the great means of communication between people and nations. Even in the most modern bookbinderies, Americans pursue a craft steeped in the tradition of ancient guilds. Although the books most of us buy are machine-made, all qualified journeyman bookbinders must know how to take apart and put together a book by hand. Books from collections of an earlier day must be restored. And this is a loving art, regarded almost with reverence by its practitioners. The well-worn inheritance must be carefully undone. Remove the broken cover. Unstring the worn-out threads. Take the precious publication back to the beginnings of a book. This is a work of infinite patience, of painstaking attention to detail, of fingered skill that is equal to the occasion. Good books are constantly given rebirth by workers like these. Put the pages back together again. Sew them again for another generation of life. Everything must be redone except for the printing. This must be kept as it was, for the typography may make the book a collector's item. This is a happy marrying of antique values with modern practicality. And these workers know that the wearing out of a book from rereading is a truer estimate of its worth than any review by a critic. Hammer the book into a shape better than when it was new. Make it last longer this time. No matter how easy it looks, there's a knack to this that must be learned, handed down, applied thoughtfully. Carefully hand-rounded, seemingly hopeless specimens can be restored to a usefulness that will outlive their owners. A bath is prepared for marbleizing the pages of the ancient book. Any one of a number of patterns may be created by spattering spots of color, deftly placing them, just so.

The design is transferred to the book by dipping its trimmed edges, top, bottom, and side, for exactly the right length of time, in exactly the right manner. It would be impossible to get the same effect by any known printing process. If you think it's easy, try it. But please, not on a cherished first edition. A new cover is applied in the same style as the original, perhaps with certain modern improvements. Boards, the bookbinder calls them, covered with cloth and leather, fabricated for prolonged life. Before being ready for recirculation, this assembly of literary material must be pressed into final shape. Then, the most fascinating part to the uninitiated, lettering the back. With nothing to guide him but his mind's eye and the skill of his fingertips, the artisan lays on the gold leaf. Quick, expert strokes, he stamps the title and other pertinent information. A masterpiece of the modern bookbinder's art, the restored volume is ready for the reader who would make the most of his literary inheritance. Today, large sheets bearing several pages come off the printing presses. Traditionally, these sheets are just about the size of the skin from one sheep, used for printing long before paper was a practical possibility. The uncut sheets go to the folding machines, which fold them to desired sizes called folio, quarto, and octavo, depending upon the number of folds. These machines can fold from 4 to 72 pages, as fast as you can turn a page. The folded sheet is called a signature. Almost faster than you can follow the action, nimble fingers gather the signatures in the proper order, and by foot action of the woman operator, feed them to a sewing machine. It is here, almost miraculously, that the various sections of the book are fastened together from back to front. These seamstresses of the printed word can make no mistakes, or the book will be entirely out of kilter. Since the resulting sewn portions of the book form a spongy collection of pages, they are put in a mashing machine to press them more tightly together in uniform thickness. A trimming machine shaves the edges of the pages to give the clean, smooth look and feel that you know in the finished book. This tumble-type trimmer somewhat resembles the cold-cut slicer of your butcher. It is this process that makes it possible to thumb through a book to a wanted page for that elusive fact or quotation that you need so badly at the moment.

While the body of the book is in production, the cover is being prepared elsewhere in the plant. First, the boards, as they are called, are cut to size. These will become front and back parts of the covers. As they proceed on their way to becoming covers, the boards may be imprinted with title and artwork. The operators of a stripping machine connect the two boards with a strip of cloth, which will later become the back of the cover. Technically, what most of us call a book cover is referred to by the bookbinder as a case. Without it, the hardbound book would not last long. Several more steps are necessary before the book is ready for its cover. A kind of merry-go-round has been devised by the practitioners of this trade to combine these steps and to supplement their

manual ability. This machine does many of the things we saw earlier being done by hand. But while handicraft sets the standard of quality, these workers control expertly the machines needed today for modern mass production. At this stage, the back is rounded into its familiar shape, so you can conveniently turn the pages. It is lined and glued in readiness for the covers. It is here that the men who feed and tend this machine must feel most the truth of the biblical statement, of the making of many books, there is no end. The greatest act in precision of timing and perfection of performance is reserved for the last. Under the supervision of experienced hands, the casing in machine applies the covers to the books. The watchful eye of the trained craftsman is especially needed at this point. Each book, with its cover, must satisfy inspectors that it will not fall apart in your hand. Now the total job must be given final shape. The complete assembly of pages and cover is put into a press where it is kept until thoroughly dry. Then the book is ready for you. Not only books, but pamphlets as well are an important part of publishing. These women are gathering the pages in correct order and placing them on a fast-moving saddle for subsequent stitching or gluing.

large publishing house may have as many as 10,000 jobs going through it at any one time. Making the ruled pages of notebooks and ledgers is a fascinating aspect of this trade. The paper ruler here has an arsenal of implements at his disposal. For some forms, he uses discs. For others, he uses pen points to spread the ink that divides the page into countless different patterns. A seemingly endless river of paper may be printed on both sides simultaneously when this craftsman makes an ingenious adjustment of either discs or pens above and below. It is doubtful that the bookkeeping of our industrial world could be carried on without this activity. Did you ever wonder how a spiral notebook was made? No more complicated than this, if you have deft fingers and the right equipment. The wire bindings are attached almost faster than you can watch the action, sent on their way and locked into place at the end of a moving belt. And there you have another indispensable tool of the business world, the stenographer's pad. Modern accountancy is indeed dependent upon these forms and record books with their single, double, and triple lines needed to separate the innumerable items that must be entered in the spaces between. The art of bookmaking is older than printing by many centuries. Yet today's members of the Brotherhood of Bookbinders, artists of the AFL-CIO, are able to supply the demand for the most important ingredient of the modern world, literacy. Following a craft as ancient as cave drawings, these union workers of the book industry are second to none in keeping pace with progress. The ingenuity which has been passed on to the folders, gatherers, sewers, trimmers, liners, and casemakers in a proud profession is constantly at work for you to produce our greatest treasure, knowledge. Americans at Work, presented as by the AFL-CIO. Next week, another interesting story of Americans at work. Americans whose skill and effort help keep our country great and strong.

Hi there. Uh-oh, this looks dangerous. Will they see that car? Think I better have a word with those two. That wasn't very clever, was it? If you'd been looking and listening all the way across, that wouldn't have happened. That's better. Remember, always use the green cross code, because I won't be there when you cross the road.

0: Hey, kids, I bet you're glad it's Friday. You looking forward to the weekend?
1: Yeah, Kevin and I are going to go hiking up to the lake.
2: Yeah, my big brother's letting me take his boat out.
1: I get to stay home this weekend, but I'll find something fun to do.
0: Good for you, Terry. Fun is where you find it, providing you find it safely.
1: Don't worry about us, Miss Kingsley. We'll be all right. Our school's starting a Danger Dodger Club.
3: Yeah, we all plan to join.
4: This is Miss Karen Kingsley, youthful, gifted, attractive. A successful freelance architect who still finds time to serve the children of her community as a volunteer crossing guard. A very special kind of woman. Perhaps more special than you can imagine.
5: I learned a lot.
0: Well, I hope you have fun on your weekend.
5: Okay. You be careful now.
0: Okay. Well, bye-bye.
1: Bye.
0: We'll see you Monday.
1: Bye.
4: It was less than a year ago. Karen was returning from a visit to her favorite Aunt Margaret in the small township of Springfield. It was here that something took place which gave her extraordinary powers.

guardian. Receive the ancient ring of the three torches, symbol of the three keys. Receive its knowledge, Karen Kingsley. The ring becomes the safety shield, which freezes time and space, stopping objects in their tracks. The Teletakers.

0: Are you ready to shove off?
1: All right.
0: Are you ready?
1: Yep.
0: All right, here we go.

0: Safety woman, we glad to see you.
1: Aware?
2: Aware.
1: Alert?
2: Alert.
1: Alive?
2: Alive.
1: Right, boys. And to stay alive, let's review the rules for water safety.
3: Learn to swim from a qualified instructor who can help and advise you. And stay in shallow water until you know how to swim. Avoid running and horseplay around pools. Learn and practice life-saving and rescue breathing. Never go swimming or boating when you're tired. Don't swim when overheated or right after eating. Never dive into water unless you know beforehand how deep the water is, because obstacles may lie hidden below the surface.
1: Never swim or boat in an area where there's no one around to help you. And never go boating without a life jacket on.
0: Boy, we really goofed.
4: Yeah, we were dumb.
1: No, boys, you just made a mistake. One I don't think you'll ever make again.
0: Yeah.
1: When we get out of doors, we feel free. But we're never free of the dangers around us. We've always got to stay alert. There was a hiker here last week, for example.
3: Well, he came prepared. He had on good hiking shoes. He carried a snake bite kit and a canteen of water. He had a jacket in his pack in case he got cold, an emergency snack, and even a map of the area. But he made a mistake. He broke the first rule of safe hiking. Never hike alone. Whenever you hike, tell a responsible person where you're going. He decided to do a little climbing. Like so many other hikers who were injured, he went beyond his limits. He called for help. Since he was alone, no one could hear him.

0: Wow! Lucky for Rodney that you saved him.
1: Yes, but even safety women can't be everywhere. That's why everyone must practice safety.
2: Hey, Chip, can I ride your fanny bike around the block once?
3: No way, Terry. Kids our age, they're not allowed to ride around on the block. It's illegal for kids our age to be riding around on the streets.
2: Then where are you gonna ride it, huh?
3: Well, after I get it adjusted, my dad and I are gonna go up to Uncle Jack's ranch. And up there is private property, so it's okay for us to ride it.
2: Take me with you. I'll ask your dad. He'll let me.
3: Wrong again. He wouldn't even let you get on it without the proper equipment.
2: What equipment?
3: Over here.
2: Boots, gloves, leather jacket, helmet. You must fall down a lot, huh?
3: Even the best riders take spills, Terry. That's why they all come prepared. No one should ride a mini bike who isn't wearing the proper helmet and clothing.
2: Jeff, come on.
3: No, you can't ride it.
2: You're no fun. Keep your old mini bike. Don't ask to borrow my skateboard, Jeff.
3: Terry, look out! Look out!
1: I must leave.
4: Aware! Alert! Alive!
2: My skateboard, Guardiana, you saved me.
1: Yes, Terry, but that was too close. And our town does have a paved area set aside for skateboarding. And if I'm not mistaken, it's only 4 blocks from where we're standing right now. Here, you won't be in danger from cars, and you won't endanger pedestrians. Helmets and pads are required, so everyone can have fun without the risk of serious injury.
3: Boy, Terry, you almost blew it, but good that time. By this much, if Guardiana had...
1: Now, Jeff, I think Terry just forgot that sometimes the only way to avoid danger is to stay away from the places where danger is at. An abandoned car might look like fun, but jagged edges, broken glass, and other hidden dangers can spell trouble. What other places should we stay away from, Jeff?
3: The railroad tracks.
1: Good, Jeff. What else?
3: Power lines.
1: Right. Can you think of some, Terry?
2: Places where they're building new houses and things.
1: Good. What else?
2: Or dirty old vacant lots like on Peach Street.
1: That's right. Being alert means staying away from those places. Every town has parks and playgrounds and places where you can have fun safely. You see, Terry, here you can have fun and not have to worry about traffic.
2: My problem is I keep forgetting important things, like being alert.
1: Well, we all forget, Terry. It takes practice to keep aware and alert. And there are lots of new dangers that we have to look out for, too. That's why schools have safety clubs like the Danger Dodgers.
2: Then maybe I should join one while I'm still in one piece.
1: Terry, you're going to be all right. Danger Dodgers, I salute you.
2: We won't forget, safety woman.
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With James Westerfield, Peg Hillias, and Michael Bradford.

0: Dutch woman.
1: Who's that?
0: It's just me, John. I got to see you, Dutch woman. I got to ask you something. I want you to do me a favor. I want to see that Barbara Allen. I want to see her again.
1: All right. All right, you two. Show him Barbara Allen. Show him what she's doing down there. Look. Look down there in the valley.
2: Robin, you stop him. You
3: I'm
2: stop
3: gonna
2: him.
3: I'm going to kiss me the prettiest gal in the whole Smoky Mountain.
0: See, Countrywoman, you're kissing Barbara Allen.
1: I know, and I've seen him before.
4: Don't watch him, which boy, she ain't for you.
0: Let me be.
4: You can't have a witch boy. She a human.
0: Don't call me a witch boy. My name's John.
4: But we ain't like them, boy. We ain't like the valley people.
0: Is that why I come to see you, Countrywoman? You got to change me. You got to make me into a human.
1: It ain't easy being human. It's just working all the time. Working in the field with a mule and a plow.
0: Working ain't so hard. Besides, these dancing, these guitars, these singing in the church.
1: What you mean going near that church, witch boy? If I made you a human, that's one place you could never go.
0: I'd go there if I wanted. I'd go be sanctified.
1: What you mean sanctified? You, just like all the rest of the witches, you ain't got no soul. You got 300 years here on this earth, and then you ain't nothing but mist drifting forever high up in the mountains.
0: But if you change me into a human, I'll be different.
1: Witches can't be changed complete. There's always something about a witch that once he was, it's left inside. And that something can't never be changed. It just lays there sleeping, or dreaming of the days when it was a witch, and pining for the nights he rode her, screaming across the blackness of the sky.
4: Your eagle! What is it here? He's crying for you, boy. He knows you want to go.
0: You have to learn to get along without me.
4: Ah, would you leave us, witch boy?
1: Leave us for humans.
0: Yes. Countrywoman, I love Barbara Ann. First time I see her, she was climbing up the mountain. I ran my eagle and I sailed over for the sea. She looked up for the sea. Smile, wave. She the prettiest gal I reckon there is.
1: She ain't pretty. Oh. It's just you that thinks so.
0: She's pretty, all right. I know. I kissed her.
1: Witch boy, kissing a gal that's human ain't no good gonna come of that.
0: Not a word we said between us. But I weren't no time for talking.
1: Oh, you need some learning, witch boy. You need to learn a lesson. So I'll give you your wish.
4: No!
0: Thank you, country woman. Thank you. Oh. No more riding my eagle back against me. No more yelling in the night. No screaming with a long, high cry that's...

0: And you'll be a witch again.
1: Sure is a pretty gal, that Barbara Allen.
0: Are you ready? Are you ready for the changing?
2: Yes, Countchwoman, I'm ready.
0: It ain't easy changing witches. It's the hardest thing I know. He takes spider web, graveyard dirt, and the claws of bats, and a ring off my dead gal that's buried.
2: I can get him, Conjure Woman. I know where I can get him. I'll get him, and you change me, and I'll be a witch no more. I'll be down there in the valley of kissing Barbara Ann.

0: Well, sure come early this year, Justice.
1: Hey, it's a bad sign. Bad sign. Like the almanac say, frost in September, death before November.
0: You ain't wrong there, Justice Hagler.
2: Justice Hagler! Justice Hagler! Something awful has happened. You've got to come quick.
1: Where?
2: To the graveyard. Oh, it's terrible, Justice.
1: Now, calm yourself, Miss Allen, and tell us what's the matter.
2: It was Mrs. Riddle. She was going to the graveyard with flowers for the grave of her dead daughter, Agnes. But the ground was disturbed, and somebody had been a-digging.
1: The grave was defiled?
0: It was after that ring.
1: What ring?
2: The ring Jed Higgins give her before it cut her throat. It'd have a green stone that'd shine in the dark.
0: The ring that got caught and they couldn't get it off her, so left it on the finger of a cold, dead hand.
2: We call Hank Gutner and Mr. Summers, and they come with a crowbar and a ladder and a spade, and they start in the digging. And it gets to the coffin. They get the coffin open. But the ring is gone, and the hand chop off. Oh, Justice Hagler, who could have done it?
1: Weren't nobody human.
0: You mean it was a witch?
2: It was a witch, all right. It was a witch!
3: Put in a new dress.
4: I'm glad you like it, Marvin Hutchins. It was a gift from a friend of mine.
3: You ain't took no clothes from that Romega, have you?
4: I might could be.
3: You might have got it now, and I don't like it.
4: Romega's a friend of mine. Besides, I didn't say it were him, did I?
3: Hey, let's have a song before we
5: start. Yeah,
2: Sing song of yours, the one about the witch boy.
4: Oh, yeah. Say the song. I like the gay one, man.
6: Come on, now sing.
4: All right, I'll sing.
6: Come on.
4: A witch boy from a mountain came.
6: Everybody, come along now.

0: For dancing.
1: Oh, sure it is. Let's dance.
2: Come on, let's go dance. Come on, let's go dance. Come on, let's go dance.

0: you're raining.
1: 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I reckon I don't even know your name.
0: We met a foe, Barbara Allen. The night the wind come up and the moon went dark. Remember?
1: I remember. There ain't no moon tonight.
0: Nor a wind. My name's Joan.
1: Joan what?
0: Just Joan.
1: Joan like the valley?
0: Reckon I know that.
1: Just a song I'm singing.
0: Will you stop?
1: It's a sad song. I like the gay ones best.
0: You don't have to be sad. You never know the ending till it's sung plumb through.
1: We'll make our own ending. We'll have us a gay one.
0: Barbara Allen, I reckon you crazy.
1: I reckon. Let's dance.
0: 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You got no need to fear. Because I love you, Barbara Allen. 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
1: That eagle outside pawing is flying low and singing. I reckon it's the biggest eagle I ever seen. You can shut that hen house. I'll shut it, Ma.
2: Hand him a hog gun, Dale. I'll go out and see if I can get it.
1: Oh, let me try, Pa.
3: You'll let your paw get it.
1: Go on, get in there and finish that churning for me now. Your paw, take care of that eagle.

0: I'm looking for Barbara Allen.
1: Well, she right here. Won't you come in instead of we?
0: I reckon.
1: Mr. Allen out there aiming to shoot himself an eagle.
0: Ain't an eagle out there.
1: Oh, Barbara said she seed him, mister.
0: There ain't no eagle out there. Go out and look.
1: Well, boy, can I get you some supper?
0: Well, I am right hungry.
1: It won't take for a minute.
2: What you doing here?
0: I come here to ask your mom and pop a question. I come here to ask our leave to make you my wife.
1: Now, wait a minute, boy. Just a minute. We don't know you. Don't know your name, where you come from.
0: It don't differ where I'm from. For a cheer, I'm going to stay.
1: I've been playing around with them fellas down the valley so long, none of them anxious to marry you except Marvin. He's been looking at Marvin the way he whopped. It was a sight to see. What you say, yeah? Which one you want?
2: Maybe. Taking a mighty big chance marrying me.
0: Will you, Barbara Allen? I'm awaiting for your answer.
2: My answer is
1: yes, because I can't tell you no.
3: Well, now that's right, fine. I know you both be real happy.
1: You get the eagle, Pa? You get him?
4: Got away, huh?
5: There are no eagle out there.
6: Howdy, boy.
1: Oh, I reckon you two kind of like talk things over.
2: Yeah, I reckon, Ma.
1: Yeah, well, we've been getting along. It's getting late, nohow. When your daughter get mad, you're going to do like I say. Now, get on up there and leave them be.
0: I don't care what they say, Barbara. You're the prettiest gal in all the world.
2: Kiss me now.
1: Well, I love you, John Boy.
0: I love you, Barbara Allen. I'll promise you that.
7: Winsmore, what you doing in here? What you doing in a house of Hume?
8: I reckon I got my reasons.
7: Your eagle getting lonesome.
9: And I get lonesome, Winsmore. I get lonesome, too.
0: Ain't no fair of mine.
7: You think you mighty smart, don't you? You a human now.
9: Barbara Allen, she got a pact to keep for you. To keep all the

This is just for you. She's got to keep them all for one whole year. Just for you. But she won't be faithful for one year. You see?

0: Lake of the Moon.
1: It'd be a real man I'm marrying.
2: And when's to be the wedding?
3: About that we come to see you, Justice. We'd like to get married today.
2: Well, then we better be getting over to the church.
4: I can't hear no church wedding.
2: Well, where else do you want it?
3: We'd like to get married right here.
5: Never heard of a wedding in a general store.
2: Well, I reckon that can be arranged. Of course, you got to get a permit.
3: Can you get it for us?
2: Got one right here. That'll be $2.50.
3: I ain't got no $2.50. The one thing I didn't figure.
1: I have here. $2.50.
2: Right, now all you got to do is fill in the spaces.
3: I'm sorry, Justice. I can't read or write.
2: Well, I reckon I can do that for you. First question is, what's your name?
3: My name's John.
2: John what?
3: Just John.
2: Well, you got to have a last name to put on the blank.
3: You can put down Human. That my name, John Human.
2: Never heard that name before. How old are you?
3: I don't rightly know.
2: Well, I'll put down 23. You got to put something down there. Now, let us pray. Almighty Heaven, look down upon this here man and this here woman.
6: Amen.
2: Show them the way of the light. Guide their feet away from the paths of wickedness and derision.
6: Amen.
7: Sit here, wedding. Let's get the praying done it. We wants to get married and get married fast.
1: We better do like John say. He be a powerful man and ain't aiming to be crossed.
2: All right, John, your right hand. Dearly beloved, we are gathered here today to unite this man here and this woman in the holy bonds of matrimony. John, do you take this here woman to be your lawful wedded wife in sickness and health, for the richer or the poorer, for better or for worse, to love, honor, and cherish till death do you part?
3: Till death do us part.
2: Answer, I do.
3: I do.
2: Barbara, do you take this here man to be your lawful wedded husband in sickness or in health, for richer or poorer, for better or worse, to love, honor, and obey till death do you part?
1: I do.
2: What token do you have to signify this act?
3: Token?
2: Ain't you got no ring? You can't have no wedding without no ring.
3: I got a ring.
2: Well, then put it right on her finger.
3: Wait just a minute. I'll drop it.
2: There it is.
8: Yeah, it is.
2: Put it on her finger. Repeat after me. With this ring, I do thee wed.
3: This ring, I do thee wed.
2: Now kiss the bride.
1: Sure is a pretty ring, John.
8: Ooh, it sure is pretty.
3: You got a green stone, Barbara. You got a green stone that shines in the dark.
8: A green stone shine in the dark.

0: Come right here, Barbara. I'm a rest.
1: I'll bring you some lunch.
0: Oh, thank you, Barbara. Reckon Tara couldn't get on without you.
1: Oh, ain't nothing. Wife always fixes victuals for a husband.
0: Oh, ain't all the wives as pretty as you. You're the prettiest gal in the whole valley.
1: Oh, you're the finest man. It don't differ what the others say.
0: What others? What they saying, Bob?
1: It don't differ. I don't pay them. No, never mind.
0: But who talking? Who saying things?
1: Folks are saying you ain't like no other man.
0: Everybody different, I reckon.
1: They're saying you're more different than most. Well, this summer, Eli, you a witch. And John, this ring you gave me when we got married was...
0: I told you I'm not a witch.
1: I know it, John Boy, but it's bad for him to think so.
0: I'm a man, same as anybody.
1: Why don't you prove it to him? All you gotta do is...
0: I told you once, and I'll say it again. I can't never set foot in no church.
1: Not even for me. Not even for the baby I'm carrying.
0: No, Barbara, not even for you. For our baby. That one thing I can't never do.
1: I won't ask you again.
0: But you believe me, don't you?
1: I reckon I... It don't differ what that is.
0: I'm telling you the truth, Barbara. I ain't no witch.
1: Oh, I believe you, Charles.

0: Which boy? You lost your powers. You have.
1: But you'll come back. You'll come back.
0: Which boy?
2: John. Where, John?
3: We're right off, honey. They're going to get him.
2: Where my baby, Ma? They wouldn't give it to me. Where my baby?
3: Hit a witch. It did. It wasn't your fault, honey. It was the fault of your husband. He a witch.
2: He ain't a witch. He ain't.
3: And how come he give you a witch for a child? It was like a cinder, all charred and black, and didn't have no face hardly. It out there now, burning in the yard. Well, the only thing to do when you're both a witch, you can't have no funeral in no house of worship.
4: Well, Ma, I hope you're satisfied.
3: How I know she marrying a witch.
2: He ain't a witch. He ain't.
3: I can tell you what he's doing right now. He out there flying with the eagles. He is digging in a graveyard.
5: Let us pray.
3: Yes.
5: No. Look down upon this poor woman.
2: No.
5: She a sinner. She a sinner.
2: John.
5: She done took unto herself a husband who's
2: John.
5: A witch. Save her from the witch.
2: Save her from the witch.
6: What you all doing here, my house?
2: John, I know she'd come.
3: Maybe you'd like to know what come of your child. He out there in the yard. He is burning in a fire because he born a witch.
6: Get out of my house. All of you, get out! Get out!
7: What for they burn our baby? What for they do a thing like that?
2: They lied it. Witch.
7: It were our baby. They just don't understand. Humans kill everything they can't understand.
2: John, why you need me? When I need you most.
7: I don't know. It's just that sometimes being human is more than I can stand. I know it what I want. Sometimes I feel I just got to get away. Somewhere far off where it's dark and black. So I go up to old Baldy. And I look at all them stars. All them planets are twisting and changing out there in space. And then I know that this one I'm standing on, it ain't so much. It little, it twisting and a changing to you. And I wants to be something more than just this.
2: Perhaps what the folks are saying is true.
7: We both human now.
2: What you mean now?
7: Can't you, woman, change me? I ain't no witch no more.
2: Are you changed for always?
7: That depend on you.
2: Me?
7: I'll be human for all time. If you can be faithful to me for 1 year.
2: I ain't never been no man since I knowed you.
7: I love you, Barbara Allen.
2: Oh. I love you.

0: Toronto.
1: What you want? Have you heard about the meeting tonight? Rich boy gonna lose his bargain. Bob Randy gonna be untrue to him.
0: And if she so much as kiss another man,
1: he'll be a witch again.
2: You mighty mad at her, ain't you, gal?
1: We ain't got nothing against her. But we just as soon as she's dead.
2: You're jealous of plenty, huh?
1: Cause John, when he loses his bargain, he's gonna be up here begging for another chance to stay down there in the valley.
2: No, he ain't. He make a promise, and he be true to his word.
0: How would you like to make a hazard that you wrong?
2: I ain't averse to it.
0: If we lose, we promise to give up the witch spawn.
1: And if we win, if John come up here asking for another chance to stay human, there's something we want.
2: What?
1: The life of Barbara Allen.
2: Get a hazard.
0: Then get ready to change a man back to a witch.

0: is the final act of our play.
1: Lift those lights, man. Let's get on with the meeting.
2: Yeah.
1: We come here tonight with sorrow in our hearts because there's sinners in our midst.
3: It's the bitter truth.
1: We've heard the unburdening of many hearts tonight, but there's one still in our midst, one heavier than all the rest. Mrs. Allen, what is your sorrow?
3: I've got a daughter that strayed from the path. I brung up Barbara in the ways of right, but a witch boy spelled her and took her soul away.
1: That's the truth. She be the witch. There's a force loose here among us. A force of witchcraft.
3: It's the truth. He a witch.
4: What do we do with witch? We burn on her.
1: Just a minute. What we know, but there'll be no violence here tonight till we've had a hearing.
4: Well, let's stop the hearing.
1: Who wants to be first to testify?
4: I'm into the test. I got proof he's a witch. My best bottom land's next to his. All summer my potato vines was healthy and strong. And last week I dug them up, and guess what? They was black and rotten everywhere.
3: My Barbara!
4: And Barbara! Barbara here, she can prove it.
5: I got nothing to say.
1: Don't harden your heart, gal. We're here to help you.
5: You hear nothing from me.
1: Then who would it be who wants to add his facts to the case?
4: That's right.
3: Poor little gal was arresting in her grave. They buried her deep and they left her in peace. But a witch dug her up, defiled a grave, and stole a green ring which shine in the dark. And yet is a head. Shut up, gal. You don't know no more. He bit and witched you and took your soul away.
4: That's a tool, she witch.
3: He burned him, a witch. And we had to burn it in the yard.
4: You witch for sure. You witch for sure.
5: Once a woman changed him to a man, she changed him to a man.
1: Once you're a witch, you can't get changed. Oh, there ain't no changing a witch
5: right,
1: to a man.
5: She changed him for sure.
1: What do you have to do to get changed?
5: It ain't just him. It's me. I gotta be true to him for a year.
4: Now wait a minute. It ain't up yet.
1: And if you ain't, what happened then?
5: He changed back to a witch, but there's no fear for that. For I'll be true. I'll keep my promise.
1: Barbara Allen, you gotta do this valley a favor. And rid us of a witch.
4: We've
1: gotta break a spell and change him back.
5: I promise I'll be true. No, you can't.
1: You can't go again the wind of the valley.
4: That's right.
1: Now listen to the voice of your friends who tell you what to do.
3: Dad, I need help now, gal. He don't love you no more.
4: But I still do.
5: I need to love a John.
3: I'll come and give you a witch for a job.
4: Yeah. Now, why ain't he with you now? Why did he come to the church?
5: He can't come to church.
1: Because he's a witch. It's because he's a witch.
5: What can I do?
1: You can't go against the will of the valley. Listen to my voice tell you what to do.
4: I've come here tonight to protect you, Barbara.
5: John!
4: Get on your knees.
1: He'll see you through.
4: That's right.
1: He's here to protect you and save you from the witch.
4: That's right, Bob, and save you from the witch.
3: No. Will of the valley.
5: No. Will of the valley.
4: Here, my arms around you. They for comfort and joy.
5: No. That's right, Bob.
4: Stop it.

0: but you wouldn't listen.
1: And now you're sorry.
2: No, I ain't. I ain't sorry. I gotta see the conjure woman. I got to ask her something.
0: Your Barbara Allen's been kissed.
1: Marvin Hutchins been kissing your Barbara Allen.
0: Barbara Allen's been untrue.
2: You stay out of it.
0: And you still love her?
2: I'll always love her.
0: Even when you change back to a wet?
2: Amen.
0: John boy.
2: Conjure woman.
0: Oh, expecting you here tonight. I'm glad you kept your promise.
2: If about that, I come to see you.
1: Don't ask them.
0: No, John.
2: I want you to give me another chance.
0: Don't ask me.
2: Let me be human just a little while longer.
0: Ah, we won.
2: What you all talking about?
0: We won the life of Barbara Allen.
2: How come?
3: We know you'd want to go back on your promise.
0: We wagered the conjure woman you would. We won a lot. And we want to be paid for it.
2: What is it to you to see Barbara die?
0: We ain't interested in nothing but bringing you back. Bringing you back to the moonlight night.
2: No. You ain't taking me back.
0: Would you leave us?
2: You ain't taking me back. I'll always love her.
0: You'll change her. And we'll be waiting.
2: Isn't Barbara die? Let me die with her.
0: You witch boy. You got to live out your time. Are you ready? Are you ready for the changing? It's time to be turned back to a witch.
2: Give me just a little while longer.
0: The air up tonight. She got to be dead before the new day.
2: Don't let her see me once I'm a witch.
0: The minute you turn to a witch, she die.
2: I'll see her again. I'll fly to her on my eagle.
0: No, you can't fly yet. You're still a human. The moon, witch boy. When the moon breaks through the clouds, you'll be a witch again.
2: We met a foe, Barbara Allen. And not the wind come up and the moon went dark. Remember? There ain't no moon tonight.
1: No wind.
2: Remember your ballad? You said it won't be sad.
4: You always like the games best.
1: Sorry. Sorry I spoiled the ballad.
4: Well, it ain't spoiled. It just ain't sad. What matters is the singing. It's still a good song.
1: All about a witch boy who tried to be human.
4: And the gal he witched. Who's untrue?
1: I can help it. They made me do it, they said, for the will of the valley.
4: The will of the valley? I don't understand that.
1: John, take me with you. I don't care where I'd be or how far. Take me out of that valley. I want to be with you.
4: It wouldn't happen, none. Not now, it won't.
1: What you mean?
4: They say you got to die, Barbara Allen.
1: I got to die.
4: Just like your ballad. The song is a singing. Someone got to die when the song ends sad.
1: Is there nothing I can do to change it?
4: Ain't nothing now. Song almost sung.
1: Not yet. It ain't done yet.
4: We ain't got much longer. When the moon break through, I'll be a witch again.
1: I promise you'll find me. I promise you'll come.
4: I can't promise that. Witch ain't got no soul. 300 years. And just fog on the morning.
1: Nothing else?
4: Ain't nothing else.
1: John, take my hand. The ring you give me. Got a green stone that shines in the dark.
4: Our wedding ring from the day we's married.
1: Take it and wear it forever and ever.
4: Something from the time when I weren't no witch. Something from the days when I worked in the burning sun. The nights I held you in my arms. We talked to the baby we was gonna have. We say he have blue eyes and copper hair.
1: Forgive me, John. Forgive me.
4: If the last time I could look at you just like you are now. Last time I could reach out and take your hand. If the last time I could hold you in my arms and feel your breath warm against my cheek.
1: There I am. High above, like wings are flapping.
4: Am I evil? He coming at the moonlight. He coming down to get me.
1: He comes so quick.
4: The moon, Barbara, I can almost see it.
1: I'm scared of dying.
4: Barbara.
1: Thank you, John.
4: Oh, Barbara, will you marry me? And will you leave me never? Oh, yes, my love, I'll marry you and live with you forever. At the end of the singing, ain't nothing left now.

0: you get that ring?
1: It got a green stone and it shine in the dark.
2: I got it. I got it from the grave Agnes Riddle.
1: Let me wear it, witch boy. Let me keep it.
0: Well, let me have it.
3: All right, I reckon.
1: Come. Come, witch boy. It's time to go.
2: Who that gal?

Look at that moon!

Ark of the Moon was written by Howard Richardson and William Burney. Our play starred Tom Tryon and Gloria Talbot. And featured Peg Hillias, James Westerfield, and Michael Bradford. With Robert B. Williams, Georgia Simmons, Virginia Lee, Yvette Vickers, and James Parnell. The NBC Matinee Theater is devised and produced and directed for NBC Today by Albert McLeary.

0: there all right. Well, he never leaves. He just sits there sort of staring out of the window most of the time. Now I ask you, a man of his age who stares, are you a bill collector?
1: No, I'm a lawyer.
0: That's what they all say. They think they throw a scare into us, I guess. Well, he's a weird one, that fella.
1: Really?
0: Him and his $1,000 bill.
1: $1,000 bill?
0: Framed like a picture and a setting on the table. And him without enough money to eat on.

0: Who is it?
1: My name's Pearson. Remember me? Sam Pearson. Could I see you for just a minute?
0: Just a second. Come in.
2: Mr. Shaw. The last time I saw you, I was representing some real estate people. That Pasadena deal, remember? Well, have you had your breakfast?
0: No, not yet. I was just going out for it. Always have a cup of coffee here first. It helps.
2: Helps what? Your pride? Oh, come now, Shaw. You're not the first man who lost his shirt. I don't mean that literally, of course. Come on, let's have some breakfast. Be my guest.
0: Why?
2: What's that?
0: What are you trying to sell me?
2: Success, my boy. Bigger than you ever had before. I have $1 million behind Shaw Incorporated.
0: I had a partner once who used to talk like you. He wound up robbing me blind.
2: Partner in Shaw Incorporated?
0: That's right.
2: He was a gambler, wasn't he?
0: Yeah. He gambled away $37,000.
2: Not a bad fellow, though, I hear.
0: No. Just a bad poker player. $37,000.
2: That isn't all the money in the world.
0: No. But it was all I had.
2: Not quite all.
0: Look, all I ever wanted was good friends, good home, a good business. When I lost the business, I lost the home and the friends.
2: Isn't that the usual?
0: No, I don't mean it that way. All my partner and I put in Shaw Incorporated was $10,000. The rest was their money, friends' money. Life savings, most of it, wiped out.
2: May I ask you a question?
0: Sure, you will anyway.
2: Why?
0: As long as I can keep from spending it, I'll get going again.
2: You actually believe that?
0: I sure do.
2: And when you get going again, you'll pay back every cent of all your friends' money.
0: That sounds pretty noble, doesn't it?
2: I don't know that my clients will like that. Would you consider going into bankruptcy, wiping out all your debts and starting all over again afresh? No, I guess not. You could have done that months ago. You're not noble, my boy. You're a hard head. Nobody's ever going to teach you anything except yourself. Now, come on, let's get out of here and go and get some breakfast.
0: Wait till I wash.
2: Okay.
0: Down the hall.
2: Shaw. That was a cynical thing to do.
0: Safe, too.

0: I'm Edward Shaw. Mr. Pearson phoned and made an appointment for me.
1: Mr. Hillman's not home.
0: With Mrs. Hillman.
1: What are you selling?
0: Nothing. Mrs. Hillman told Mr. Pearson I should come right out.
1: Mrs. Hillman's in the pool.
0: Well, where would that be? In the middle of the six-car garage?
1: Go around the back, that way. The pool is just the other side of the guest house. You better call out when you get to the guest house. Sometimes she swims in the nude.
0: Don't worry about it. So do I.

0: Hi.
1: Hi.
0: You're Edward Shaw, aren't you?
1: Uh-huh.
0: I'm Mrs. Hillman. Hey, did you bring your pretty $1,000 bill?
1: Word gets around. No, I left it at Pearson's office.
0: Oh, what a shame. Hey, do you like our lovely pool?
1: Looks all right from here.
0: Didn't Mabel tell you to call out when you got to the guest house?
1: Uh-huh.
0: I didn't hear you call.
1: No need to. I peeked first instead.
2: You were expecting company. I didn't expect to find you unprepared.
0: That'll be enough, Mr. Shaw.
2: Enough of what?
0: I invited you out here just to discuss business. Now, where were we?
1: About to talk business, according to you.
0: Do you want a drink first?
1: Thanks, yes.
0: Help yourself. I'll just have a Coke, if you don't mind. My husband doesn't like me to drink during the day. He thinks it's a bad habit to get into. Alcohol, I mean. I'm alone most of the time. He travels a lot. He thinks I should have a business to occupy me. Thanks.
1: You know anything about the building business?
0: I know real estate. I ought to. I used to sell it before I was married.
1: How long have you been married?
0: 6 years.
1: Long years?
0: Short, happy years, Mr. Shaw.
1: Uh-huh. Well, the building business is a little different from real estate, you know.
0: Not so different. Let's go. I want to handle the real estate. I want to buy up lots of beautiful California property. Then you build your little houses on it. I sell the houses and the property. Well, how can we miss?
1: You handle the real estate end?
0: Yes.
1: And what part of the business does your husband figure to handle?
0: My husband.
1: Not mine, I hope.
0: My husband doesn't figure to handle anything.
1: You mean he just puts up the money and then sits back with a little prayer each night that it'll come back?
0: Yeah, he just puts up the money.
1: Then it'll be just you and me.
0: Yes. Don't you think you'd like that?
1: Well, sounds like it might work out.
0: But you're not too sure.
1: Well, I'll have to chase around the mulberry bush a few times. How much money?
0: Mr. Pearson told you, $500,000. $50,000 to start with and $50,000 every 3 months.
1: Just to keep you from getting lonely, huh?
0: My happiness means a great deal to my husband.
1: I'm sure it does. But what I'm not sure of is who's nuts, him, you, or me. Or maybe it's Pearson. Did he recommend that you buy in with me?
0: No, it was our idea.
1: How come?
0: I like your houses.
1: Where did you see my houses?
0: Pasadena. You sold quite a few there, didn't you?
1: Yeah, a dozen or so.
0: My cousin lives in one. Cousin Evie. She swears by it. I think it's wonderful. Hand me that towel over there, will you? This top gets so uncomfortable when it's damp. There, that's better. Now, what were we talking about?
1: I can't imagine why, but somehow it slipped my mind. You mind if I cool this off a little? I mean, brace it up?
0: I told you before, help yourself.
1: Oh, there's a little matter of some money the company owes. I've managed to pay off some of it. It stands out about $30,000.
0: Mr. Pearson told me. Owed to some friends of yours?
1: Uh-huh.
0: Male or female friends?
1: Both. Why?
0: I just wondered. And you insist on paying them all?
1: Sure, I insist. Else no deal.
0: Well, I'll have to talk to my husband about it. He'll be coming back early next week.
1: Fine. Married 6 years, huh? That makes you pretty young when you were peddling real estate.
0: 18 to 22. My father was in it all his life. I loved it. I turned out to be his best salesman.
1: Where was this?
0: San Diego.
1: Oh. Big naval base there, isn't it?
0: Huge.
1: The salesmanship. Some of us have it, some don't.
0: Aren't you getting a little bit fresh, Mr. Shaw?
1: Yeah, maybe I am. Well, Mrs. Hillman, I'll think it over. How about tomorrow? Shall I stop by about the same time?
0: Sure, business here.
1: Yeah, I like your office.
0: Don't be ridiculous, Mr. Shaw.
1: I wish I thought I was being ridiculous, Mrs. Hillman.

0: Yeah?
1: You're wanted on the telephone.
0: A woman?
1: No, a man. He says his name is Mr. Pearson.
0: I'll be right down.

0: Hello, Pearson.
1: Mrs. Hillman phoned a little while ago. Her husband's up in San Francisco, and said she was flying up there tomorrow afternoon to talk to him about that $30,000 in debts.
2: She wants to see you Friday night.
0: Night, huh?
1: That's what she said. What did you think of that?
2: She likes you. I think you'll make a great team.
0: Thanks, Coach.

0: Shaw? Oh, Mr. Shaw?
1: Huh?
0: You told me to knock when it got dark tonight in case you was asleep.
1: Oh. Thanks.
0: I got a message for you, too.
1: I'm decent. Come in.
0: My. You want to sleep at night instead of in the daytime. Be much better for your health, too.
1: Yeah, I'll try to remember that, Mrs. Pilz.
0: My. Look at this bed. Oh, say, Mrs. Hillman called you. She didn't want to talk to you on the phone, but she said to meet her here at 9. Real sweet, nice woman, I thought. I think you can always kind of tell, don't you? She sounded so refined.
1: Yeah,

0: Hi again. Don't just stand there. You've seen girls before.
1: Oh, is that what you are?
0: I hope you didn't mind coming here. This apartment belongs to a friend of mine. She's in Palm Springs. I promised I'd take care of her cats for her.
1: Oh, that's okay. I like cats.
0: It's nice and quiet here, and we can be all alone and talk without being interrupted by the telephone and visitors, you know.
1: Mm, that's swell.
0: I even made the hors d'oeuvres. Of course, they're not as good as Mabel's.
1: Your maids?
0: Yes.
1: You mean you didn't bring her?
0: Well, of course not.
1: I'm crushed.
0: Well, try one.
1: Not bad. What is it, rattlesnake meat?
0: Don't be silly. Oh, I suppose Mr. Pearson told you that I flew up to San Francisco to see my husband?
1: Sure.
0: I told my husband that I liked you very much. Oh, you probably want a drink. Or would you rather have a cup of coffee?
1: Whatever you say. I'm ready for anything.
0: Well, I sort of feel like a drink myself. I think this calls for a celebration. Will you mix them? I like scotch light with lots of water. Uh-oh, I forgot the tray.
1: Watch out for the cats.

0: Don't you think this calls for a celebration?
1: What does exactly?
0: My husband has agreed to pay off the $30,000 in debt. That's what does exactly. Isn't that wonderful?
1: Sounds pretty good.
0: Aren't you surprised?
1: I just fell down, stiff with shock.
0: I thought this was the only thing that was holding up the deal.
1: You mean, as far as you're concerned, the deal's settled?
0: Well, you certainly gave me the impression that this would settle it.
1: You should honk about giving impressions. When do the debts get paid off, providing I agree?
0: Well, not all at once, of course. We'll make an allotment for them and pay them off as we go along. That's fair enough, isn't it?
1: Out of those $50,000 chunks?
0: Yes. You can't expect my husband to put up any more money, can you?
1: I'll buy that. To our partnership. Starting tonight.
0: I feel just luscious. Oh, how much insurance do you have?
1: Insurance?
0: Yes, you know, life insurance. Carried by the corporation to protect all the money that's invested in it. Just in case.
1: $35,000 last time I looked.
0: Oh, well, that isn't very much.
1: It's $35,000 more than I carry in myself.
0: My husband was very specific about the insurance. Key man insurance, it's called.
1: Key man?
0: Yes. For instance, I couldn't have the corporation take it out on me because, well, anybody can sell real estate.
1: In San Diego?
0: Oh, stop it. What I mean is it would be perfectly simple to find another real estate man to take my place.
1: But nobody could take my place, huh?
0: Oh, no, and not build those nice little houses as cheaply as you can. You designed them. You know the material that goes into them. Where to get the material, what kind of labor to hire. Well, they're just like your babies.
1: You seem to know a good bit about it.
0: Well, my husband explained it to me very carefully. Goodness, that's all we do. Talk business.
1: You mean that's all you ever do?
0: More or less.
1: Then you like that?
0: I don't mind.
1: Well, if you ever want to get away from the office water cooler and live it up a little, maybe a little music will get this party airborne.
0: Mr. Shaw.
1: Now, that sounds formal.
0: Edward. How much insurance do you think we ought to have?
1: How much does your husband think we ought to have?
0: Quite a lot. After all, it's a huge investment. He was talking about $300,000. Oh, but I insisted the premiums would be too high. He agreed to take off $50,000.
1: Leaving a quarter of a million?
0: Yes. That's not too high, is it?
1: No. Not if you're a mountain goat. I'll see you around.
0: Where are you going?
1: Look, Mrs. Hillman, I'm wise. Now that I'm hooked, I'm supposed to agree to anything, isn't that it?
0: Hooked?
1: First the pool and the swimming suit. Now this teepee and the war paint. This is one scalp you don't get.
0: You can't talk to me like that.
1: I'm doing it. And here's another thing. Nobody's getting rich when I shove. Not even if they give me that laugh.
0: Don't touch me. You're horrible.
1: You're wonderful. But not to do business with.
0: Get out of this apartment.
1: That's me you hear whistling in the street.

0: sleep.
1: I couldn't sleep either. It was a terrible thing to accuse me of.
0: I know.
1: It doesn't have to be $250,000.
0: I know that too.
1: $200,000?
0: 150.
1: 150? Uh-huh. My husband will never agree to it.
0: Who cares what your husband agrees to?
1: Don't. Please don't. 200,000? Please, darling.
0: 175.
1: That's all.
0: Hey, when am I going to see you again?
2: How about this morning at 10 o'clock?
0: Where?
2: Pearson's office.
0: Why?
2: Meet my husband. He's coming in on the early plane.

0: That's a good question. You've done business before, my boy. Do I get it? All right, Pearson, what do I sign?
1: Right here, sir. Top line.
2: Hello. Miss Adams said I should come right in. I'm sorry I'm late, but Madge and I have been shopping. Mr. Shaw, I want you to meet her. Come on in, Madge. This is Mr. Pearson, whom I don't believe you've met, and Mr. Shaw, this is my kid sister, Madge.
3: How do you do? Hello, Mr. Hillman.
0: I'm glad to see you, Madge.
1: Nice to meet you, Miss...
3: Neelan. Doris always forget.
4: Hello.
2: You run along now, honey. I'll catch up with you in about an hour.
3: Glad to have met you, Mr. Shaw.
4: Same here.
3: Doris tells me you design houses and they're wonderful. You see, I studied commercial art and I think design...
2: Not just now, dear. We're in the middle of a business conference.
3: Oh, sorry, Doris. I didn't know you asked me in just as a magnanimous gesture.
2: Now, Madge...
3: You know, one of these days when you introduce me to somebody, I'm actually going to finish a sentence about myself. That is, if you happen to lose your voice.
2: Now, you're not going to stand me up at Orbach's, are you?
3: Stand you up? I'd rather strangle myself.
0: Doris, she gets more like you every day. Now, where's that line, Pearson?
4: Right there on the top, sir.
2: You mean we're signing now?
0: Yes, we'd have signed long ago if you hadn't spent so much time shopping. Four closets full of clothes, and all she ever wears is a bathing suit. Here. Well, come on, Dory. Shaw and I ought to be down at the insurance company now. What's the matter with you? Give Shaw the pen. Women, I guess Madge really did upset her.

0: I bet you're surprised. I'm Madge, remember?
1: Oh, sure, I remember.
0: Doris said she'd be about an hour late. She asked me to meet you and said for us to go ahead and eat.
1: You two have made up, huh? Waiter, two, please.
0: Thank you. You didn't think I was really sore, did you? Doris and I go on like that all the time. May I call you Edward?
1: Sure. I'll have the beef stew and coffee.
0: I'll just have a chef's salad and coffee later. Doris is such a wonderful girl. Of course, she treats me like a baby.
1: Well, how old are you?
0: Almost 22. I have my own studio apartment.
1: Nice.
0: I'm not as strong as Doris. I guess that's the trouble. You see, I'm sensitive, so she dominates me. Even when she had a tragedy, a real tragedy in her first marriage, didn't bother her a bit.
1: What first marriage?
0: Oh, I thought you knew. Oh, she'll brain me if she finds out I told you. But I just detest people who start to tell you something and then don't finish it, don't you? I think it's just cruel.
1: Yeah.
0: Well, Doris married a man named Narleski when she was 18. She met him down in Mexico when he was on a toot.
1: What happened? Did he toot too much?
0: You're laughing at me. That's an old word my mother used to use. No, he was killed. A real tragedy. One night he fell asleep while he was driving and drove off a bridge. Up in Wyoming somewhere.
1: That didn't bother Doris.
0: Well, she married Hillman. Mr. Hillman was Narleski's business partner. That's how Mr. Hillman happened to come into all the money. The insurance, I mean.
1: Life insurance?
0: Yes. Oh, a fabulous amount. Way up in the hundreds of thousands. Narleski was a uranium expert or something, and... What's the matter?
2: Pay the check.

0: William.
1: Mr. Shaw, what did I do? Did I say something that offended you?
0: No, no, no, you were fine. Tell me something. You got a cousin that lives in Pasadena?
1: Oh, I don't think so.
0: Cousin Evie lives in one of my houses.
1: No, Cousin Evie lives in Portland.
0: Thanks.
1: Oh, Mr. Shaw, I mean Edward, will you do me a favor and not tell Doris I was here? She just asked me to phone you and tell you she couldn't make it, and I... couldn't find anybody to send for it, Mr. Shaw, so I went out for it myself. Anything else right now?
0: How much money has Hillman given us so far?
2: 10 to start with. 3 checks for 2, 5. 17, 5.
0: When's the rest of the first 50,000 due? You want some of this paint?
2: No, thanks. It's due June 1st if you haven't changed it.
0: And today's May 22nd, huh?
2: Yes.
0: 9 days.
2: Has something happened, Mr. Shaw?
0: No, not yet. But you can count on it the next 9 days. Tell me, Mary, do I strike you as a suspicious type character? I mean, say, a guy who wouldn't trust his own mother with a skate key?
2: No, Mr. Shaw.
0: Not just saying that because you work here. Oh, come on, Mary, be frank. Have some guts. You'll lose your job, but have some guts. Yeah, that's me. Suspicious character. I peep over my accountant's shoulder when he's signing the checks. Cop gives me a ticket, and I wonder if he's really a cop. I'll lock the office every time I go out in the hall because of this.
2: Shaw Incorporated. Just a moment, please. It's Mrs. Hillman.
0: Hi.
3: Darling, I'm sorry I couldn't make lunch. Did Madge phone you?
0: Yeah.
3: I was up on the hill looking at some property and there was no phone. Madge wanted the car, so I let her have it. Darling, the property's just what we want.
0: Really?
3: Put those darling houses on it and they're going to sell for a fortune. You've just got to see it.
0: Sorry Mary was in here. You mean right now?
3: Well, of course. I'm in a gas station on the corner of Barham and Cahuenga. You can make it in 15 minutes.
0: I'm tied up now.
3: Darling, what's the matter?
0: You just heard it. I'm tied up.
3: But at least we could look at the property together and we'll spend a little time.
0: Maybe I'm sick of sneaking around when he's home. Getting 5 minutes here with you, 10 minutes there.
3: But he's going away soon, darling. Listen, you've got to see the property tomorrow morning or we may lose it. Shall I pick you up?
0: Yeah, here, early. Bye.

0: Can I help you?
1: This is going to sound funny.
0: Go ahead. Maybe it won't.
1: Somebody's trying to kill me.
0: You know who, or are you just guessing?
1: Look, I didn't come in here to cut up.
0: It's a 53 Pontiac, Hoffy. Blue convertible.
1: Hey, maybe you didn't hear me.
0: I heard you.
2: Fred, you got an engine number?
0: No. Look, if you know who, maybe we can help you. If you don't, what can we do?
1: If you're still trying to cut up...
0: Look, how many people do you think come in here just like you who say somebody's trying to kill them? How many?
1: How would I know?
0: 4 or 5 a week. Sometimes 3 in one day. Not one of them that I know of has been hurt yet.
2: Fred, dig out that Collins file for me, will you?
0: Think it over for a minute. See if you got anything real to go on. Lieutenant Hoff will talk to you. That door.
2: Where did this death in Wyoming take place?
1: I don't know.
2: You see, Shaw? Nothing. All you've got to go on is the word of a 21-year-old girl. And this car thing. Maybe Mrs. Hillman wasn't lying. Maybe the brakes were slipping.
1: Yeah, maybe I'm going nuts, too. Maybe this isn't even a police station.
2: Shaw?
1: Look.
2: You understand our position, don't you? I mean, we get this kind of thing shoved in our faces all day long. Most of them are crackpots. You know why I talk to you?
1: Tell me, Uncle Jack.
2: All right, let's simmer down, partner. I talk to you because you don't look like a crackpot. You don't sound like a crackpot, that's why.
1: But I'm acting like one.
2: I didn't say that.
1: But that's the idea.
2: All right. We'll look up Hillman for you. How's that? Now, where can I get in touch with you?
1: Rap twice on my coffin.
0: A stumble bum with a champ's mouth, huh?
2: Catch him. Get his address.
0: Right.
2: And write out a squeal on him.
0: Okay.

0: Nothing wrong with these brakes. Stops on a dime, stays there.
1: Thanks.
0: You want to try it yourself?
1: No. I told the owner I'd bring it right back after the test.
2: Oh, there you are. Mrs. Hillman's been trying to reach you all afternoon. She wants you to meet her at Mountain Lodge tomorrow night to close the deal on that lake property. Do you want me for anything else?
1: No, thanks, Mary. Good night.
2: Good night.

0: I was hoping I'd find you here. I just had to see you. I bet you think I'm awful.
1: Why would I think that?
0: I lied to you. An outright lie about Doris being late for lunch that day. You probably think all the rest were lies, too.
1: Were they?
0: Of course not. But you couldn't tell whether I was a big liar or not. What are you typing?
1: Typing?
0: Yes. I heard you as I was coming in. Peck and pray.
1: Oh, it's just an office memo.
0: A likely story. Groucho says that on TV all the time. If it's just an office memo, why are you hiding it?
1: I'm not hiding it. Let's get out of here. Come on.
0: I bet it's a love letter. I just love to read other people's love letters, don't you? You see? You were hiding it. I wasn't going to read it. I just wanted to find out.
1: Funny thing. I believe you. How about a nice, big, juicy steak?
0: Oh, I'd love it. Oh, I just remembered something.
1: What?
0: I just had a nice, big, thick, juicy steak.

0: Wait till you hear this one.
1: I'd like to, but I better take off. It's almost three.
0: Oh, it is? Well, first it's nine, and then whoosh, it's almost three. Where does the time go?
1: Yeah. I wonder.
0: You better go. I'll get your coat.

you sore about something? Unhappy? Just plain miserable, huh? I have to go up the mountains and meet Doris tomorrow, close the deal. I'll call you as soon as I get back.

0: darling. Oh, it's so good to see you. Where'd you get the car?
1: Rented it.
0: We're going to have dinner with Collins tonight. We should be able to close the deal. I was going to leave you a note.
1: Yeah?
0: I tore it up. I thought it'd be more fun to tell you myself. I've got a surprise for you, too.
1: I bet.

0: You were just great, you know. I'm so proud of you. We've got our first piece of property, and it's just at your price, too.
1: Hey, watch it, will you? Where are we going?
0: That's the surprise. To our cabin.
1: What do you mean, our cabin?
0: Mine and my husband's. It's way up on the top of the mountain, the very top. You can look down and see for miles and miles.
1: Well, that's great. Let's go.

0: Something the matter?
1: No. Madge ever been up here?
0: Sure, lots of times. But for goodness sakes, why?
1: No, I just wondered. I bet she comes running to you with her troubles all the time.
0: Not her. She's too independent and stubborn. Come on.

0: How do you like it?
1: Not bad.
0: Come on. Scary, isn't it? We used to have a porch built out over there, but nobody felt comfortable on it. One of these days, I'm going to put a great big picture window there. What's the matter? Come here, I want to show you something else.
1: No, thanks. I'm quite comfortable right here.
0: What's been the matter with you lately, Edward?
1: How lately?
0: I'm serious, darling.
1: Nothing that I know of. Why?
0: You've been avoiding me. Even when I see you, it's not the same.
1: That's logical. Nothing stands still, Doris.
0: But I don't want it to stand still. I want it to grow, so that nothing can stop it. Not you, nor me, nor anybody. But most of all, not you, nor me.
2: I thought you might like some coffee. It's good on a cold night like this. I brought some cookies, too.
0: What are you doing here?
2: I was worried about you, Dolly. I wanted to see how you and Shaw were getting along. Black or white?
1: You got any brandy?
2: Not here.
1: Cream will do.
2: Enough?
1: That's fine. You forgot the sugar.
2: Oh, so I did. I forgot. Oh, Doris. Of course, you should be ladies first. I forget whether you take cream or sugar. It's been so long since we've had breakfast together. Doris, we're all civilized people. Sit down. We might as well be comfortable.
0: What do you want, Gus?
2: An understanding. If this partnership is to continue, it's to be confined to business hours. That's fairly clear, isn't it?
1: Pretty clear. Wouldn't you say it was, Doris?
0: Please, Edward, will you shut up?
1: Yep. That was pretty clear to her. Well, I must be running.
2: Don't finish your coffee. Have a cookie.
1: No, thanks. Oh, Mr. Hillman. It was nice of you to come all the way up here just to tell me not to work overtime. Good night.

0: How did you know I'd come here?
1: Your attitude.
0: What's that got to do with it?
1: You couldn't wait to get Shaw alone. This was the best place.
0: You're drunk.
1: Sure, I've had one or two. It's a long ride up that mountain. It's a long ride down, too.
2: That's better.
1: Now you stay here and have some fun with Guts, huh?

0: Now, just what was it I was supposed to have put in the coffee, Mr. Norman?
1: Some kind of a drug, according to Mr. Shaw.
0: That would be funny if it wasn't so serious. Do you realize, Mr. Shaw, that you're accusing me of attempted murder?
2: I sure do, and it's not hard.
0: I'm perfectly willing to do anything I can to clear this matter up, not only for my own reputation, but for Mr. Shaw's peace of mind. I don't want anybody laying awake at night wondering if I'm going to murder them. So if it'll help by canceling the policy, I'd be glad to do it, even though it leaves me out on a limb with a huge investment.
1: The policy is non-cancelable.
0: Yes, I know that. But if the president of your company is willing to cut corners and make an exception in this case, I will cancel the policy. And I'm sure that mostly all companies are willing to cut corners at one time or another. Is that fair enough?
1: Sounds fine to me.
2: Cancel it today?
0: Right now.
2: I'm satisfied.
0: Well, that's fine. You know, Mr. Norman, what's the matter with Mr. Shaw? He suffers from a guilt complex.
1: Oh?
0: He's in love with my wife.
1: Perhaps I should refresh my psychology, Mr. Hillman, but what's that got to do with it, if you get what I mean?
0: He's afraid I might kill him. So he cooked up this story to get your protection. When he and my wife arrived at the cabin, the last person in the world they expected to find there was me. Am I clear?
1: Did you and Mrs. Hillman expect to find Mr. Hillman at the cabin?
0: They thought I was safe and sound in Los Angeles. I can prove it.
1: Is that true?
2: Yeah.
1: I'm sorry, Mr. Shaw, but the policy is non-cancelable, and I see no reason to discuss it any further.

0: Hello? Oh, Miss Hillman. No, he ain't. He was here about, noon, I'd say. And then he packed in a hurry, I tell you. Yes, packed. Well, he was... Miss Hillman? Huh? Well...
1: I've called every place, Mrs. Hillman. It's fantastic. He seems to have disappeared completely.
2: Today's the 27th, isn't it?
1: Yes.
2: And he took his $1,000 bill?
1: Well, I imagine so. When I came back from lunch, he was gone, and so was the bill.

0: Edward. What on earth's the matter with you?
1: Oh, I had a little scare, that's all. I'm all right. You got my message, huh?
0: Yes. I was so glad to hear from you. The maid let me in. Was that all right?
1: Sure. I guess you think I've slipped a cog or two, huh?
0: No.
1: Well, they sure got themselves a beautiful setup. Insurance policy I can't shake. Police think I'm psycho. It gets to you after a while. Just not knowing where it's coming from, or when, or what, or how. Well, I'm taking that $1,000 bill and coming up on the other side of the world. No shakes, no cold sweat, and no tramps. That's why I wanted to see you, to say goodbye.
0: Why haven't you left before? Is it because you're in love with the tramp?
1: I'm sorry I said that. After all, she is your sister.
0: If you're not in love with her, are you in love with somebody else?
1: No.
0: Not even a little bit?
1: Maybe. A little bit.
0: And that's why you haven't left?
1: Maybe. Maybe staying is like the $1,000 bill. Gives me something to cling to. Looks pretty good, doesn't it?
0: Not to me. I think putting that bill in a frame was sheer sentimental drivel.
1: Yeah, that's cute. Let's hear it again.
0: Here you are about to throw away your whole life by going off to the Australian bush or someplace. And you're going to use that thing to do it.
1: Well, what's wrong with that?
0: Can't you use all that money here to fight back at Doris and Mr. Hillman?
1: All I'm fighting here is my nerves.
0: Edward, I'm only 21. And I know when you're 21, you think you know more than anybody else in the world. But I think I know what's wrong with you. You won't stop thinking about it, really, until you stop running from it.
1: Or I could stay here and keep on being a sitting duck.
0: Well, not if you do something about it. Go see Doris. You can handle her.
1: You mean if I went to her, went back to her, she'd turn on Hillman?
0: If there was a showdown between you and Doris and Mr. Hillman, she would. And then the whole plot would come out. And if Doris turned against him, Mr. Hillman wouldn't dare do anything.
1: Just how do we get the showdown?
0: Well, if Hillman sees you and Doris together...
1: Where? On a trip or someplace?
0: Well, why not a trip? Las Vegas or any place.
1: Using what for money?

0: Where is he?
1: I'll take you to him.
0: Why did he send me this?
1: He said with you, money talked.
0: Really?
1: He also said that you could choose the place and spend the money any way you liked. Providing, of course, that he spends it with you.
0: But why? Didn't he think I was trying to do away with him?
1: Oh, of course not. He never suspected you at all. He thought Mr. Hillman was trying to.
0: But why didn't he call me direct? Well, I'll have to run along.
1: I'll be late for class. Doris, will you run me down to school?
0: Honey, I can't. I'm late. Here, take a cab and run. Gus is in Chicago, and I've got to call Pearson.

0: What's bothering you?
1: Now or then?
0: Then.
1: Las Vegas. You're about 35 miles wrong.
0: I must have taken the wrong road.
1: Ask me what's bothering me now.
0: Why, ask what I already know.
1: Your cabin, huh?
0: Yes.
1: No roulette, no dice, no big flowing dresses?
0: No.
1: No husband?
0: Gus is in Chicago, you know that.
1: I only know what you tell me.
0: And?
1: Tell me more.
0: Just tonight, Edward, up there it's like being on top of the world. We could go to Vegas tomorrow.